0: against a Premier League goalkeeper.
1: Afternoons with Staffy.
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3: Everyone's just saying, get a ticket to the final and go and watch Yannick Sinner play Carlos Alcaraz. I can't remember a more pronounced certainty of who's going to play in the final.
1: Millsy and Guy.
4: Devin Conway is with us now. Mate, cheap tickets to the T20s, that must be great news for you. You won't have friends coming out of the woodwork after.

0: happening anymore, but yeah, I'm not so sure about that free kick for the US here. But, Pochettino's walking to the touchline with his arms out as if to say, are you going to look after us or what? Well, FIFA's looked after you, Maurizio.
1: Tillman again in midfield, trying to spin away from traffic. He's done nicely here. McKennie plays it into Balogun, who was trying to be too cute there with the back heel towards McKennie. And Belgium read it best. They intercept. They've got possession back. Doku on the halfway line plays it out to the left sideline. The Kuiper gets forwards. The Brighton & Hove Albion left back plays a short pass infield again to Doku, and he's tripped up, and a free kick here for Belgium halfway inside the attacking half. After 87 minutes, which have elapsed, it's a 3-1 lead to Belgium. They take the free kick quick and short, and they continue the play as it was happening before. Little short passes around, and they'll go backwards in their own half and chew up a bit of time. Courtois forward to Ngoy. Long vertical pass ahead, and looking for the leap of Van Aken to try and play it down the channel for Doku. Couldn't connect. And now the United States have the ball back, and there are two more subs being readied by Mauricio Pochettino for the last roll of the dice. Tillman is just outside the box. He's been tackled and dispossessed. Falls to ground. No whistle.
0: Seems like the Belgium have got their act together, doesn't it? You can bring Doku on, who's so positive, who runs at defenders, and Lukaku, and yet the USA, they've got no Pulisic, they've got no Dest, the Adams, creative midfielder. It's not looking good. Jordan, it's not looking good.
1: So two changes to be made for both teams here. Belgium are going to bring on the 37-year-old Axel Witsel, who is the second most capped player in Belgian football. And Alexis Salamakers, who's coming on as well, who missed the last World Cup and the last Euros, didn't get picked. And so some minutes here for Witsel, who is coming on. Raskin and Trossard are coming off. Witsel plays for Girona now in Spain. Hasn't played in the national team, wasn't used at all between 2023 and 2025, and he's just come back into the fold very late for Belgium. This will be his first appearance at this World Cup and his 14th World Cup match overall. Playing in his fourth edition. Those two subs for the United States still yet to come on. And what the delay is, as the 90 minutes are about to come up and the Americans are in behind here. Here's Robinson, crosses into the box, and there's no one at the back post. It's a good looking ball. Had someone

0: We get the fourth official's board. Ream in his own half here, the United States captain. The US going down the right, and they come back infield to Berhalter. Long lateral pass to the sideline for Robinson. And 4 minutes of additional time is what will be added on here. And not a lot of time for the US to work with now. And the dream is fading away for the United States. Two goals to try and make up in a 3-1 scoreline so far for Belgium. To the right side for Freeman. Ball in towards Balogun, who lets it run, which was a silly decision. It went through his legs on purpose, and sitting behind him was Alexis Salamakers, who wins it back straight away for Belgium. Balogun, after having a good World Cup, even despite the controversy of the red card, has just been out of sorts today. Hasn't found the right rhythm against this Belgian defence. Into midfield, here's Witsel. Across to McKennie for the United States, and now Robinson tries to work it forward. Leaps up with the header on the second attempt. Comes across to the right side for Reiner. Belgium happy to take the sting out of the game. They win themselves a free kick, and finally now these subs are about to come on for the US. I mean, standing there for a while, we've had a couple of breaks in play where they could have come on, and don't know what the delay was. They are going to come on now. It's going to be Haji Wright who comes on, who is a striker. Feels a little too late now for the US. And Max Arston, who's a left-sided player, can play left back or left wing. And Falaron Balogun is coming off. So the saga ends for Balogun, who ended up having no impact on this game, despite getting the reprieve to play. Anthony Robinson also coming off as well, who's put in a mountain of work on the left side. So it'll be Arston to replace him. And Haji Wright on for Balogun. But there's only 2 minutes of gameplay left, and Belgium have it in the area. And Lukaku will shoot and score. And that is wraps. The United States will be knocked out. Romelu Lukaku scores again in consecutive games for Belgium. And it's a 4-1 scoreline. Lukaku runs across to the corner flag. He holds his hand to his ear and he listens to silence. Seattle is quiet, and the very small pocket of red-clad Belgian fans are up and about. Belgium are going to the quarterfinals. In injury time of the second half, it is Belgium 4, United States 1.
1: Everybody's got an opinion about the Socceroos and our development, and is it right, and are Football Australia going down the right track? You know how it all starts. Well, the USA times 10 have got to do the same thing. Wow, Lukaku. Reminds me of Haaland, the goal he scored in his last game. So nonchalant, put it in the bottom right-hand corner along the turf. But yeah, oh, they've been ordinary. They've been made to look ordinary by Belgium. But there are some must be real concerns now, honestly. It's despite all the controversy, it's not about that anymore. It's about your ability to play football under pressure, and they can't.
0: It was a cheap giveaway from the United States in their own thirds. And Lukaku ran in from the angle on the left side and struck it across the goalkeeper from left to right into the bottom right corner. And it's a 4-1 lead for Belgium. And Lukaku held up the shirt of Amadou Onana, who injured his knee earlier in this game and is without having scans done, of course. So we're just guessing. Looks like it's a ligament injury of some sort. So he might be out for the rest of the tournament. Full time from Seattle, and the United States are out. All the co-hosts of this World Cup have been eliminated, and Belgium get the win. They will march into the quarterfinals. They will take on Spain in a couple of days, and that is the end of the road for the United States, who dared to dream, but the dream comes to an end in the Pacific Northwest. at full time.

0: from the Seattle Stadium. It ends. The United States 1, Belgium 4. On SCN's coverage of the 2026 FIFA World Cup, brought to you by Valvoline, the original engine oil. Seattle is flat as a tack right now. You can hear a pin drop in the stadium. Paul Wade's. And that is because Belgium totally and utterly outclassed them from start to finish.
1: Absolutely. It's all this, today was all about possession under pressure. And I see it so many times. The best teams can do that. France and Brazil. And, you know, it exposes you so much when you cannot get the ball back off somebody because they keep changing direction of it. Doesn't matter how close you get to Belgium on the floor today, they're never going to give it away. And it's not the fact that they haven't got options around them. Sometimes they didn't. But the person on the ball never gave the ball away. He protected the ball. And I think that just gives everyone that moment of breath that we can restructure ourselves and keep possession and go forward again. This was a real footballing lesson. A genuine footballing lesson for the whole world.
0: The Americans cannot believe it. Long faces everywhere. Everyone's either dug their shirt over or dug their head into the hem of their shirt, their collar, or they've buried their face in the turf, covering it from the public eye. A few brave souls that still have their face turned to the crowd, and Tim Ream, the captain, still on his feet, showing the leadership qualities of the skipper, handshaking the Belgian opponents. But there's a lot of just lost souls out there, isn't there, right now, Wadey? A lot of Americans walking around aimlessly, not knowing where to look. They truly believe that they could make a run at this tournament and try and get to, I don't know, the final eight, the final four. What were they hoping for? Hoping for a big, deep run, certainly greater than the round of 16, at least trying to equal their best ever World Cup performance, which is a quarterfinal appearance.

0: just a lot of feels like a lot of soul searching is about to take place for the US.
1: Absolutely. Yeah, there was a camera following Freeze around, and the camera was trying to walk in front of Freeze to get a shot of his disappointment or whatever he was feeling. And Freeze kept walking around in a circle so he couldn't see his face. And I thought, when things are going right, you can't wait to get in front of the camera. But when things go wrong, as drastically wrong as this, then this is the last thing you need in your face, a camera, where the whole world is feeling your pain.
0: I see my Lion teammates in Christian Pulisic and Alexis Salamakers having a chat with each other. Weston McKennie's got puffy red eyes at the moment, sitting on the bench. Just been releasing his emotions into the collar of his shirt. Mauricio Pochettino has hands in pockets, trying to keep a brave face for his team. But for Belgium, they move into the next round, Wadey, and their last game against Senegal was maybe their most epic, but today was probably their best of the World Cup.
1: Yep, they've sent a clear message now to anyone who's going to play Belgium. They are resilient. When they would come back from 2-0 down, won it in the 125th minute.
0: Yep.
1: So they know how to come back, and now they know how to play with the ball and lead. And then the crowd got involved, and they still didn't give up. They replied within a couple of minutes. They have everything, this Belgian side. I'm not going to put my dollar on it, but wow, for Belgian football, through the atmosphere, through the stratosphere, loved it.
0: Take on Spain next. That's a big task.
1: Yes.
0: It's going to be a very, very big task. And I just wonder how they'll, what changes they'll make. They clearly had a plan today to bring on more defensive-minded midfielders to combat the American midfield group. Do they try and start Lukaku in the next game and put some muscle on against the youngster of Pau Kubasi? Mind is already racing with what possibilities they might use. They didn't even use Kevin De Bruyne today, who was kept fresh. He kept fresh with Spain in mind to bring him back on. It's a long tournament, as you've said, Lady. It's an 8-game run if you want to go all the way to the finals. So that's what Belgium perhaps have in mind, preserving their 35-year-old midfielder, Kevin De Bruyne. Mauricio Pochettino has gathered all of his American players and technical staff together in a big circle on the fields. Everyone's got brows furrowed and staring off into the distance. Mauricio Pochettino is delivering his final message out on fields. There'll be more debriefing to be done down in the change rooms after the game. Whatever final words he may have down there, I think it's all going to be maybe reserved for a later date while they just process their emotions. But he's giving his meaningful speech here.
1: Will be one for the heartstrings, won't it?
0: Yeah.
1: This will be, should be very proud of what you've done, and we've lost players, we've gained them, we haven't played well, we've had the crowd behind him, the pressure that goes along with it. He'll be giving it that angle.
0: Yeah. We'll be talking a lot about pride and hard work. There's a handful of players who have their heads bowed at the moment, like they're in mourning. Just looking at the ground, and now they all do literally bow their head as one player. I think Miles Robinson has come into the middle to pray with the team, so now they are in prayer, the United States team. And Belgium are going through their lap of honour as well, and they are celebrating another quarterfinal appearance at the World Cup. Belgium, they've reached the semi-finals twice in their World Cup history, so they'll be looking to do that. That was with some of their best generations of footballers ever back in 1986 in Mexico and 2018 in Russia. Hoping to go back to the quarterfinals for the first time since that 2018 tournament. Sorry, they've just done that. But looking to go back to the semi-finals as well. And Amadou Onana's the one sort of negative to come from this, that injury that has put him now in crutches and with his knee in a brace. Such a tough midfielder, defensive midfielder. And his teammates are trying to protect him as well from the cameras. The cameras were right behind Amadou Onana, and a couple of players putting their hands up to the lens of the camera.

0: Ushering them away from Amadou Onana. SEN's coverage of the 2026 FIFA World Cup brought to you by Valvoline, the original engine oil, where you will take a break. We'll come back after this. We'll get into the post-match wrap with myself and Paul Wades as Belgium have defeated the United States 4-1 in Seattle.
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2: 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New Zealand staring at defeat in the opener of the 2010 World Cup. And then, a moment that now echoes through All Whites history as Winston Reid rises.
3: 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New Zealand in ready Reid!
2: New Zealand has their World Cup moment. 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
0: This is the Global Game. Belgium out to the left with Leandro Trossard.

0: He's on the byline, on the edge of the area at that junction. His cross is blocked by Freeman, comes back into the area. They haven't cleared the box here, the United States, and it's poked in for Belgium. The second ball came in across the six-yard box, and Charles de Quintalade was there to poke it in from close range. And after just 9 minutes of football, it is the United States 0, Belgium 1. So it'll be Tillman again, who strides in, and he has scored! The United States find the equaliser, and for the second time, it's Malik Tillman who scores a free kick. The goalkeeper was fooled, there was a slight touch. Thibaut Courtois wrong-footed, and this Seattle crowd is absolutely electric right now. After half an hour, it's the United States and Belgium tied at 1-1. Works it around to Tielemans, who shovels the play out to the left side for Leandro Trossard on the left wing. He's got Dest in front of him, drops the shoulder, gets to the byline, crosses in, into the area, and Belgium have scored! Goals flying in this round of 16 game, and Charles de Quintalade gets his brace. And now airing it all the way downfield is Mekele, and it's in the path of de Quintalade. And Freeze comes out of his area to try and control. He's way off his line. Belgium can score a third goal. What a mess from the United States. And Hans van Aken has put Belgium 3-1 in front. Matt Freeze just got all of his calculations wrong. The goalkeeper was outside the box, miscontrolled, fumbled, and it is a 3-1 lead for Belgium. 2 minutes of gameplay left, and Belgium have it in the area, and Lukaku will shoot and score, and that is wraps. The United States will be knocked out. Romelu Lukaku scores again in consecutive games for Belgium, and it's a 4-1 scoreline. The highlights of this game, a 4-1 win for Belgium in the round of 16, knocking out the United States. So all three co-hosts are out of the tournament now. Canada and Mexico and the United States all being knocked out in the round of 16. And so that is, yes, Canada was round of 16. Yeah, of course, against Morocco. Gee, the games are flying through. Waity, I'm losing track.
1: It's true.
0: I couldn't remember if Canada was round of 32, round of 16. No, they made the round of 16. So all three co-hosts at the same stage have been knocked out. And Romelu Lukaku has scored in three consecutive games. So he's just the super sub now. He's coming off the bench and scoring goals and having fun. That's all he needs to just come on, play 15 minutes and score goals.
1: Yeah, and that's why I wouldn't put him on at the start. And it's not the Nestori Irinkunda story. It's completely different because I think that Lukaku couldn't make it to halftime. And you need everybody running in that first half. You need everybody closing defenders down. And I just don't think, I hope I'm not being too harsh. I just know that his job is to score goals, and he doesn't do it in a general, free-flowing, mobile way.
0: All right, well, we are in the post-game. Jordan Canellis and Paul Wade are with you here on SEN's coverage of the FIFA World Cup. 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
0: And so in the shootouts with Paul Wade in the post-game wrap, Wadey, what was the biggest thing that you'll take away from this game today? The biggest story or biggest feeling that you've got?
1: You might have the ball if you're in the opposition, but there's a fair chance that you'll be closed down very, very quickly. I think that was really impressive. As much as I've been talking about the possession they keep, they wanted it back as well. And that's so important. And it didn't matter at what minute of the game, they wanted it back and they got there to within punching distance.
0: Belgium's closing down speed, which is going to be vital, really, isn't it, for their match coming up against Spain, who have one of the best midfields in the competition. We saw their midfield battle earlier this morning against Portugal, which was one that was

0: fated it as being one of the best of the World Cup, and they won that midfield battle. So they'll have to be on the ball again in the same manner in the next game.
1: I think that's the thing about this Belgium team. They've got the mindset of change. So if they do need to change, if the coach and the players, because he's going to assess their fitness now, this is not just going to be, this is what we're going to do. He's got to like Popovich. He's got to talk to his players, watch the training sessions, see how they recover, and base his tactics and his team selection on that. So I think that's another extra thing that Belgium have got to their armory, that they can change.
0: Point number two, and we'll bring in Paul Sebastiani on our post-game coverage as well to help recap the day and recap this match. A 4-1 win for Belgium over the United States. Hello, Paulie, how are you?
2: I'm very well. Good afternoon, gents. Good afternoon, everybody in the world of the FIFA World Cup. The Belgians just too good for the Americans. Maybe their focus was taken away on this game by this whole red card fervor, and they forgot that the Belgians are actually very good at football.
0: Well, do you think? Yeah, exactly right. Do you think? Reckon the Royal Belgian Football Association, their FA, are going to continue to follow up this story now that they've won 4-1, or they're just going to say, you know what, don't worry about it.
2: I would hope they actually do, for a laugh. No, I don't think they really care anymore. It was more probably in the build-up to the game, because they had to come up with a stance to stand up for their own football team as well. And fair is fair, but they ended up having their final say out on the field in what was ultimately, they dominated, irrespective of the scoreboard, dominated general play. I thought their wingers were sensational and a threat all game, and they thoroughly deserve this win, and good on them as well. They've shown that the Americans are definitely valuable in the world stage when it comes to sport, and maybe the USA have still got a little way to go when it comes to world football, gents.
0: What do you reckon, Wadey? What do you reckon the Belgian FA does now with this whole Balogun story? Do you reckon they care anymore?
1: Probably not right this minute. Going home on the bus? No. Getting back to the hotel, having a post-game feed, but behind in the boardroom. I hope they don't let this go. I hope none of us let this go. There's got to be consequences here. Nobody from FIFA should escape the scrutiny with which this deserves. Somebody's head has got to roll, Jared. Somebody's head has got to roll.
0: Yeah, there's...
1: And I've a guess at mine, but I'll leave that up to you.
0: That is a good point, is because this has resulted in a United States loss, Paolo Sebastiani, that it can't be just swept under the carpet now. Like, oh, well, it didn't come to anything, so who cares anymore? Is that the process of this whole story of Balogun and the red card being overturned and Trump getting involved? It's still a story that should persist.
1: He's stunned, aren't you?
0: Not stunned.
1: Just thinking, maybe.
0: What makes it different? Now, I'm with you, Wadey. So Paul in the studio with me, Sebastiani, what makes this different now that the game is over?
2: No, it doesn't make it different.
0: What happened has still happened, and we still need to look into that.
2: This is completely exclusive from what has happened in the build-up to this game. They're just two completely different scenarios. Belgium and the USA have played each other, irrespective of what the result is. The president getting involved in a red card of a FIFA World Cup seems ridiculous on the periphery and on the surface level of it. But this is the first time something of a political nature in combination with FIFA has been played out so publicly in the build-up to a game. We've seen politics and sports tie in together when it comes to FIFA and corruption and this type of behaviour, whether or not it's been spoken about in mainstream ad nauseam, as we've seen in the last 24 to 48 hours. We can just go back to the previous World Cup in Qatar. Everybody was happy to take a dollar, Wadey, when there are all these issues behind the scenes, how stadiums were built, how buildings were built, how the labour force was summoned for FIFA, and you know, there were human rights activists that came up. But now that, because of, you know, an influential figure and a dividing figure like the President of the United States is at the moment, and always will be, because that's just always going to be the case, but

0: it has made media circles because it's Trump, and we've all put it up in lights. Look, to me, it shouldn't have been a red card, right? But the issue is, why the hell does a president of a nation have to get involved with a sporting decision? It's a sporting decision. Why should he get involved is the big question mark. And then it goes back to, well, hasn't this just always happened when it comes to this particular tournament to a certain point, trying to organise the nations with which play? Now, how fairly that comes about, I don't know, but this is almost a direct influence on the pitch.
1: Well, that's what makes a difference is it is directly influencing, yes, the game itself, like a game.
0: Yeah.
1: Not just the game of football, but a match of football itself, which is what makes it different. You know, as you said, political influence has always been there.
0: Of course.
1: We can just look ahead to the next couple of World Cups.
0: Absolutely.
1: 2034 in Saudi Arabia. Like, what do you think that is? But this is, I'm with your initial reaction there, Wadey, a moment ago about how we shouldn't let this go. I think that's really important to make sure this is
2: especially for
1: sort of
2: the
1: pursued.
2: Countries that have been banned for third-party interference.
0: Correct.
1: Yeah,
0: correct.
2: There is a list of these countries, and the players have got nothing to do with it. But, yeah, and you know what? Because even because it's the president of the United States, what a stage to put your foot down and make everybody aware that there are serious consequences to everything we do mm-hmm. in football. If you try and take the game away from the people, you will pay the price. I think we forget the people that pay to watch, the people that play on the weekend. It should be no more about FIFA. It should be about the game itself.
1: Belgium made them pay as well. They came out with a vengeance after what had happened yesterday and put four goals past them. And a key player in all of that was Leandro Trossard, who helped set up the first two goals for Belgium. He had a direct influence, direct assist in that second goal, but was part of the build-up in the first as well. Paul Wade, he was exceptional. He's 31 years old, turning 32 soon. He's just left Arsenal after winning the Premier League with them in the most recent season. He's off to Turkey next year to play, or this in a couple of months to play for Besiktas, but still having maybe the greatest attacking influence on this Belgium team right now.
2: He did a great job, didn't he? Yeah, there's a lot of pressure on these superstars, these high-profile people, to keep, you know, coming up with solutions, and he's never shied away. From whenever I've watched him in the Premier League or Belgium, he's never shied away from owning that status of this is the reason you're all here. And he enjoys it. He feeds off it. And he's got another massive tick for me. Even though he didn't score, he certainly taunted defenders. He really gave Freeman a hard time there for a long time.
1: Paolo, he's been a critical player. He's almost gotten better with age, just about. Mm. He's always been a good player, even when he was at Brighton. But feels like the football IQ, which just continues to develop, is growing with each passing year for Trossard.
0: Criminally underrated by many is Leandro Trossard. He pops up in the biggest of moments, in the biggest of games, and his team needed him. In this particular fixture, when America equalised, when the USA equalised, there he was, out on the left, driving to the byline, dinking a ball into the area for his number 9 to get on the end of and nod Belgium back ahead within an instant. And it's what he has, as well as a great touch, is the moment of pause where everything's going at a million miles an hour and he's just there to calm down the play as an attacking winger. And he's also got the knack to step up and score a big goal as well. Whether or not that's going to come in the next phase, we may see that, because the pressure is going to ratchet up. But under the highest amount of pressure, we've seen him deliver the goods. He scored the match-winning goal against West Ham 1-0 at London Stadium. He's bobbed up here with a very important assist in this game. And he has arguably been, him alongside Yuri Tielemans, the most reliable players for Belgium at this tournament. They're two of the most experienced players in that team. They're two of the best players on the ball in that team. And it was also good to see another Belgian veteran in Romelu Lukaku get on the scoreboard late, just to really drive home that final margin. And good on Leo, good on Yuri, and good on Romelu. It was good to see the elder statesman of Belgian football standing up.
1: And they've got different levers they can pull, Wadey, as well. So Trossard

0: Hart steps up, and he's had a great World Cup. Tielemans as well, and there's still a game. Feels like there's still a game there in waiting for Jeremy Doku to take by the scruff of the neck. He hasn't done that yet at this World Cup, and really take a game on and say this is my match, and I'm going to dominate this, because he's been either obviously he's one of their best players, one of their most talented players right now. So he's going to be checked closely and marked closely on his side of the field. But if he gets loose in a game, then he can turn the tide of a match as well. And that's what Belgium are hoping for.
1: Yeah, my thoughts exactly. And so can I turn it to the defence now? I think it was, I'll give him credit for that. I think it was Mark Bosnich, and that's probably because he's a goalkeeper. He said, strikers win matches, but it's defenders that win competitions. And I think this is a very, very solid defence today. I know Balogun is not world-class as far as a striker goes, but Ngoy gave him a really hard time today. He wherever he went, he was there to close him down. So they've got a beautiful blend at the moment. And we might be totally torn apart in the next one against Spain, but right now they've got a perfect balance.
0: They've used quite a lot of players in their squad already. There's only maybe two that haven't played a game, and they've started a lot of different players as well. So they've been able to use different outlets and try different things during the group stage. They had a couple of opponents in their groups that they thought, okay, maybe we can use this game against New Zealand, for example, to try something different. And they've got a depth there. It's not going to be considered as good as their golden generation right now, but how far away is this Belgium team, do you reckon, Paul Sebastiani, from being as good as it was 8 years ago?
2: Well, they're on the doorstep, aren't they? Now, if they go through to the next phase, if they can progress through past the quarters, they're on the doorstep of what Belgian teams in the past have done. And I mean, they've always been considered in previous tournaments a dark horse and the team that could knock off Spain and Italy and England, but just haven't quite been able to get there. Maybe now that the expectation is not on them externally, they've been able to deliver in these particular circumstances. So again, they may go into their next fixture with less external pressure than they've had in previous tournaments. Kevin De Bruyne not starting and Belgium absolutely belting the stuffing out of one of the host nations goes to show you, as you mentioned, Geordie, the depth that this team has now. And Kevin De Bruyne, I think his exclusion from the starting 11 in this particular fixture gives Rudy Garcia an option to suggest, oh, wow, we've got a great impact player, whether he starts or not. Now we can save his legs because he's at that age of his career now where he is prone to those soft tissue injuries. We've seen him have that hamstring surgery before. That's plagued him over the last 2 to 3 seasons. So being able to manage his body and making him a high impact player for this particular part of the tournament could prove pivotal, gentlemen. Could prove pivotal.
1: Hey, can I just make a point? And I don't know whether you think so. I've completely had Belgium not on my radar as far as dark horses. Do you know what I mean? I'm looking at stats like right now, they haven't lost for 18 games. They've won 12 of them and drawn 6. They're good stats. That's the sort of thing that says, well, they've got continuity, they've got belief, they must have had injuries in that time, but they're still going. And I'm thinking, am I the only one who didn't put them on those dark horse lists?
0: No, I didn't have them really. I thought they might. I knew they should have progressed from the groups.
2: Yes,
0: they had a fairly easy group to make it through. But after that, what did I have them down? Actually, I had my prediction somewhere of how far. It was probably around the round of 16 that I had them pegged for. I had Belgium, round of 16. So they've done better than what I thought. Mm-hmm. Definitely, yeah, I thought they'd be knocked out at this stage. So, yeah, absolutely. You're right. No one really had them down as dark horses, and here they are. They've exceeded expectations by the measure of some. For the United States, Wadey, what does the future look like for them? What does this World Cup do for their football, and does it help propel them into the next generation? Does this become a legacy piece that they can this not just this game and making it here, but hosting the World Cup? and having this be a big impact on them. The last time they hosted a World Cup, it was 1994, which is around the time that the MLS started. Now it's some 30 years on. What's the long-term effect of the World Cup for the USA?
1: I don't think the coach is going to be there, that's for sure. And it's not because he's going to get sacked. I just think he's thinking, this is too big a job. It's got to be sorted out. There's got to be fresh legs because he must be worn out. The pressure he's been under, the games that he's had, the players that he's had to pick, he must be exhausted. So I think definitely the coach, and it's just like ours in Australia. Now we've got these so-called armchair critics coming out. Have you noticed that? Former Socceroos who are saying, whoa, we're going to throw the baby out with the bathwater. We don't care about the baby anymore.
0: You're a former Socceroo, ain't he?
1: they threw me out with the bathwater too.
0: Does it on a grander scale though for the USA, is this going to help elevate the sport in the country?
1: Oh, just for a month, and then everyone will go back to the same old, well, you know what, we're getting better, we know the game of soccer exists, but nothing's going to change. No, there'll still be basketball, still be American football, baseball, nah. It's not going to change anything. And I feel sorry for the supporters of football, the admin, because we all work hard to try and bridge that gap. But you know what? I won't be here when they eventually do, whether it's in Australia or America. It's going to take a long, long, long time.
0: Wadey, what was the big moment of this match? 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Game on, drink sorted. Legendary Liquorland, broadcast sponsor of SEN's coverage of the FIFA World Cup 2026 official radio broadcaster. Biggest moment?
1: Look, I'm going to go with, this is right out of the back pocket, Courtois' save at a moment where it was in the balance, that game. I'm not quite sure of the score at the time, but it was a moment where the Americans were coming, the noise was being created. Can't remember who had the shot, but Courtois' hand going down to his right, or going down to his left, stuck his right paw up. And that ball was travelling. Mm. And I thought, who knows what might have happened there? It's so insignificant, probably won't even make the highlights. But to me, it was a very special moment.
0: Yeah, it was Balogun's shot. So
1: Balogun.
0: Yeah, on the angle, and it was 3-1 at the time. So that was to make it 3-2 and then try and give them a fighting chance. And did you see that moment of the game? SEN says yes to going out after the game with DD. Cheap trip so you can do more. DD, broadcast sponsor of SEN's coverage of the FIFA World Cup 2026 official radio broadcaster. Was there a sight or a sound or something for you, Wadey, that just sort of stood out of nowhere?
1: This I'd hate this question because it's so tough. You know what? Can I sort of sit on the fence with this and say I haven't got one? Because I think I've mentioned a lot of what this question brings up.
0: Paul Sebastiani can bail you out here. You've got one.
1: Oh, thanks, mate.
3: I've got one. Romelu Lukaku holding up Amadou Onana's jersey after he scored the goal.
0: Ah. Yeah. Yeah.
3: Nice touch.
0: Yeah. Yeah.
1: Good one.
0: Onana's injury in the first half. So, yeah, very nice touch. And we saw Onana in the knee brace and on the crutches after the game as well. All right, we'll have a listen to the goal of the match after this, and we'll wrap up Belgium and the United States here on our Global Game post-match wrap. 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
0: This is a Sport Nation Football World Cup moment. A free kick from distance. England keeper David Seaman, 6 yards off his line. Ronaldinho has one idea. Curl it, lift it, trick the keeper. It drops into the net.
2: And Brazil take the lead. Ronaldinho has scored. David Seaman is caught.
0: England stunned, Brazil smiling, magic delivered. That was a Sport Nation Football World Cup moment.
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10: This is the Global Game. And 44 seconds on the clock when he scored that winning penalty. Belgium out to the left with Leandro Trossard. He's on the byline, on the edge of the area at that junction. His cross is blocked by Freeman, comes back into the area. They haven't cleared the box here, the United States, and it's poked in for Belgium. The second ball came in across the six-yard box, and Charles de Kitalare was there to poke it in from close range. And after just 9 minutes of football, it is the United States 0, Belgium 1.
11: That was our goal of the game here on the Global Game post-match wrap. 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The goal of the game brought to you by Valvoline, the original engine oil and official supporter of the 2026 FIFA World Cup. Paul Sebastiani and Paul Wade, alongside myself, Jordan Canellis, for the post-match wrap of this game here between Belgium and the United States. Paul Wade, who did you have as your player of the day? Player of the match?
12: Kitalare, to tell you the truth. I've given him three votes. I know he scored two goals, but I thought he was available every time that ball came forward. And I love that as a midfielder. When you play it forward, you know that somebody's going to

0: keep it. Whether his back's towards the goal or he's making a run forward, I would definitely give him 3 votes.
1: Yeah, it's definitely the best game we've seen him play at this World Cup. His movement was a lot better. Other games that we've seen him play, he doesn't have the same ability to play the hold-up role like Lukaku does with Lukaku's big frame, the powerful centre-forward role. So this game was a little better suited to him, wasn't it, Wadey, with his ability to move around the final third, and he was getting into wide areas, was coming inside, and Belgium had a lot, like they were pushing the American defence really deep quite early into their own 18-yard box, and Dikita Lade was feasting off that.
0: Yeah, and they were keeping possession in the 18-yard box to the point where, you know, as it gets closer to the goal, you're getting players getting closer and closer and closer. You're under more pressure there, but yeah, he never coughed anything up. And I think it helps when you've got Tielemans, Trossard, Luka Bakio being so confident with the ball as well. You know, you're not having to go and run to make something happen. They help you make it happen.
1: Paul Sebastiani, what's the better matchup then for the Spanish defence? Is it Lukaku or Dikita Lade? Not that I think they'll play Lukaku from the start, just because of his conditioning. I do anticipate Dikita Lade will start in that game. But is it Lukaku throwing his right around against Laporte and Kubasi, or is it the movement of Dikita Lade trying to unstitch them?
2: Dikita Lade. Just because Belgium are very, very good on the ball, and that complements the way in which Belgium are playing. And you saw Rudy Garcia go down that path with Romelu Lukaku being taken out of the starting 11 lineup and him siding with the younger, springier player. But if there's an instance where the game state is, and you probably won't see this, Spain in the low block, needing a low block destroyer to come on, it may very well be the physicality of Romelu Lukaku, who, mind you, his touch has been queried for effectively his whole career. His touch in this game against the USA was elite. And his goal, the touch and the ability to get it out of his feet, and then the whiz and the whip on the right foot shot, which of course is his opposite foot, was sensational. Just to, for sporting cliche's sake, put the icing on a very, very, very sweet cake for the Belgians.
1: It is time for Wadey's hot take. Hey, hey, hey. The World Cup, according to Paul Wade. This is Wadey's Hot Take. Thanks to 420 Pies, Australia's original fan food. Broadcast sponsor of SEN's coverage of the FIFA World Cup 2026 official radio broadcaster. Wadey, I simply want your hot take on tomorrow's results, the last day of the round of 16. First game, it's the last real early game at this World Cup for us here in Australia, thankfully. 2 a.m. kickoff, Argentina versus Egypt. What happens tomorrow morning in that game?
0: I'm going to go with Argentina. I'm going to go with Messi. He's going to score a penalty, then finish another one off with an overhead scissor kick in the 89th minute to rate him as the GOAT. The GOAT. Finally, full stop. Nobody's going to touch him. And Switzerland.
1: Switzerland,
0: I'm going to go with Switzerland on this. I like this. Their last game, I love it. It was just so enjoyable to watch. So, yeah, I'm going to go Switzerland.
1: All right, that's our match of the day tomorrow, Switzerland and Colombia. So the two games on tomorrow's schedule, 2 a.m. Argentina versus Egypt, and then 6 a.m. on SEN, Switzerland versus Colombia. That Argentina-Egypt game is the only game left in the tournament that we're not covering. We've normally had one match of the day, but now from here on, it's going to be every single game, starting from Switzerland, Colombia, on through the rest of the tournament. Every quarterfinal, every semifinal, third place match, and the final, of course, on SEN. So we're all the way through to the end as of 6 a.m. tomorrow. Paul Sebastiani, your predictions in those games?
2: I give Egypt the tiniest little sniff of taking this to extra time. Sorry to be a bit anticlimactic there, but Argentina were not the most convincing against Cap Verde. What's Marcelo got in store for us? Okay. What has Magical Mo got in store for us? Argentina to progress, but it's not going to be as easy as people, I think, make out to be. And I agree with you, Wadey. I think the Swiss and Jordi and Archie's man, Johan Manzambi,
1: yeah,
2: he might just have something in store for us as well.
1: He's the difference maker. I've liked what

0: Colombia have done at this tournament because they played really well. But I don't think they played well, but not effective. If that makes sense.
1: So yes,
0: they haven't been
1: understood. Yes,
0: they've been good to watch, but it's not like it's not going to win you many games.
1: Clunky. They've been clunky. Yeah.
0: So I like Switzerland. This is the Global Game post match wrap. Thanks to us to Allianz Australia, official insurance partner of Football Australia, sponsor of SEN's coverage of the FIFA World Cup 2026, official radio broadcaster. 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
2: Big nations, big egos, and one very small margin for error. 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
3: This is a Sport Nation Football World Cup moment.
2: The last minute, the last chance. Ghana heading for the World Cup semi-finals until Suarez decides otherwise. Handballs it off the line. Red card, Suarez gone. Then the penalty, missed.
4: Oh, but he's missed!
2: Uruguay survives and win on penalties. And Suarez is the last man smiling.
3: That was a Sport Nation Football World Cup moment.
5: A chance for the left winger, Sheldrip, to dance around one. Teases one in Haaland! Oh, yes! For Norway! Erling Haaland commands the box. Heads it home into the bottom corner past Alisson Becker. And Norway lead.
6: Here's Haaland.
5: And the shot, oh my goodness! Erling Haaland,
7: unbelievable,
5: has slotted it in the bottom corner for a famous double in the 90th minute. Norway lead 2-0 over Brazil.
6: Neymar with 79 goals for his country. It's a slow, measured approach. Another stutter and sends the goalkeeper the wrong way. He froze him, in fact. And he makes it Norway 2, Brazil 1.
5: And they're into the quarterfinals after a monumental upset in New Jersey. Erling Haaland with a priceless double as Norway beat Brazil 2-1.
0: Portugal against Spain on SEN. We are underway. It is Spain kicking us off. And now Spain will try and counter down the other end. Yamal's got a free wing. He cuts inside on his left. Yamal's shot is on target. Saved by Costa. Back to Baena. Saved by Costa again. And a proper chess match. And it might just be about to break open here for Spain, who find the first goal in injury time of the 90 minutes. Mikel Merino played in behind, and his first time finish finds the bottom left corner. It is Portugal 0, Spain 1 after 90 plus 1 minutes. Everyone waits at the edge of the area, sends it in. There was a clipping header at the front post, and it never sneaked in at the back post from João Neves. And that is full time in Dallas. Mikel Merino's injury time winner for Spain will send them on into the quarterfinals. At full time, it ends Portugal 0, Spain 1.
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2: They said it could not happen. England, giants of the game, into the World Cup for the very first time in 1950. But in Belo Horizonte, something unimaginable unfolds. The USA strike once and hold on forever. England stunned, and football history rewritten with one result.
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2: 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And then, in a moment of madness, everything changed. Zinedine Zidane

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1: It all comes down to this. One game to decide the series, with New South Wales and Queensland locked at 1-1 after two claps.

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1: Well written, the jewel in the Guinness crown. What a filly she is. Well written by three lengths, beats Lollapalooza.
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6: Am I allowed to look that far ahead? 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Oh, the Poms will be up for it. 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
7: No,
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7: Norway.
6: Hey? Norway. 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
7: England. Wait, Brazil's going home. Been eliminated. England, Norway.
6: See, look, I've crossed out so many things that I got wrong here. 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
7: Okay.
6: What about me?
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8: That All Blacks on your chest. Jeez, you would have been a good All Blacks player back in the day. 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
5: Chaos on the World Cup stage. The French score a disputed goal. Kuwait walk off. A prince enters the pitch. A referee is confronted. And suddenly, football turns into theatre.
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1: That was a Sport Nation Football World Cup moment. 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
5: From deep inside his own half, the little Argentine genius sets off. Past one, two, three, four Englishmen he goes. Mesmerizing run ends with a sublime finish, and Diego Maradona scores the greatest ever goal on the World Cup stage.
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1: 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Rural never calls winter a problem. It's just another season. Farmlands. Rural never rests. It's Millsy and Guy on Sport Nation.

0: Can I trade it for your Twinkie? No, these are my plums. I want to bite into that plum and let the juice spill down my chin.
1: Amir Sahail.
2: Hail, Richie. Hail the great man. Hail.
1: No, Bill, that's his name yet.
2: Sorry.
1: Stop. Come on, concentrate now.
2: Keep your suck of the Elston score.
3: Well, yeah, that's what I was about to say, yeah. Little mum.

0: it. Yeah. It's actually a shit watch.
1: Yep, two of the best fullbacks in the world, both on the field at the same time.
2: Another opportunity here from a set play. Leonard, off to Donald, quick hands for Smith. Conrad Smith running great lines. Smith, he's got support, he'll get himself. Conrad Smith, what a try.
3: One and a half after three, Melzi and Guy on Sport Nation for your Tuesday. A very good afternoon to you. Welcome into the show. And a Tuesday means Tuesday Feature Day. And today, former All Blacks captain Tane Randall joins us. We spoke to him at the Rumble in Russell up north for a good 30 minutes or so, 30 or 40 minutes. So we'll play that out for you between 5 and 6 on the show. Between now and then, though, we'll get stuck into an agenda shortly, some topics of discussion that we'd like your thoughts on as well on 8833. After 4 o'clock, Tony Giles is the chief executive of Wellington Rugby. There will be no club rugby at any grade this weekend in Wellington off the back of referee abuse. The referees have

This weekend we'll talk to Tony Giles about that, what it's come from, how many incidents they've had to deal with, all that sort of stuff, and what they are trying to do to fix it. So Tony Giles, the boss of Wellington Rugby, with us after four. We'll find out what's on breakfast that hour, and also Burton Shipley, who's high up in FIBA. We also caught up with him up in Russell to chat the state of basketball in this country and in general as well. All that between now and 6 o'clock. Your texts encouraged on 8888.

0: geez, little master. Computer's frozen on me, so don't quite have the music. But here
1: you
0: it
1: have
0: comes.
1: The headlines. There you go.
0: I do. There we go. Headlines, of course, Millsy, brought to you by Night and Day. Grab a chia pudding for just $3 every day in July at Night and Day. FIFA World Cup action has continued throughout the day, starting off this morning with Spain getting a late winner to beat Portugal 1-0, where Mikel Merino scored in the 91st minute, and Cristiano Ronaldo's World Cup career has come to an end. And Belgium and USA produced a more entertaining game that featured 5 goals. Belgium won the match 4-1 to knock out the hosts. No host country remains, with Canada, Mexico and the US of A all falling in the round of 16. The FIFA World Cup action continues tomorrow as Argentina take on Egypt and Switzerland play Colombia. And then, of course, one of the biggest stories here domestically, Wellington Rugby cancelling all grades of footy this weekend after the referee abuse. And hot off the press, the NRL has confirmed, well, they're much, I guess, publicised and leaked NRL broadcast rights deal through to 2034 with Fox and KO Sports and Channel 9 thrown in there too. Pretty much the status quo, $5.3 billion from Peter Volandis, who I guess got square after the last broadcast deal he signed. A lot of people were of the opinion that he left a lot on the table. So he's chased his tail. He's got a big deal, and it's great for the game there in the National Rugby League. And those are your sports news updates. Thanks to the great team at Night and Day. Little Master, caught on blurs, just $3 every Tuesday in July at Night and Day.
1: Stop it. Great in winter, a little caught on blur. Also, understand Sky renewed as well in that same deal.
0: Yeah, she's just rinse and repeat, it seems. So Sky customers will be happy. I mean, yep, Sophie Maloney and the crew there know that they can't lose, you know, the rugby or the NRL, otherwise it'd be very detrimental to them. So, happy that Sky will be the host broadcaster here in this country for the National Rugby League.
1: Too right. Thank you, Lashes. You're alongside Finn in there, and Millsy is alongside me in the studio. Hello to you.
2: Yeah, afternoon to you, little master. Good to be in here on a Tuesday.
1: Ditto.
2: As always, Finballs, he makes his way back into the squared circle in there with Lashes, and I'm looking forward to today, actually. We got the, what's this little game called?
1: Magnificent Seven.
2: Magnificent. And the drama I have been through for the past hour, because the shoe is on the other foot this time, isn't it, little master? We're asking them the questions. Felt like I was back at kindergarten.
1: He got very agitated, didn't he?
2: Unbelievable.
1: On Sam Casey, very agitated.
2: That's okay. Tane Randall interview, we've done it. That's on later on this evening. Diesel was a good interview.
1: I enjoyed it, yep.
2: Yep, interesting career
1: very
2: he had.
1: Very intelligent man, isn't he?
2: Yeah, that's why we connect quite well, to be honest. Oh, sorry. And he's taken a dive into politics as well. So that's an interesting story.
1: The Magnificent Seven, though, let's just paint a little bit of a picture for the people out there.
2: Mm-hmm.
1: So we did this for the first time last week, and look, you and I didn't go that well. We didn't get it. Just another incident of us not going well in Lash's games, but the shoe is on the other foot this time.
2: Well, yeah, one of the answers that we gave was actually correct.
1: That's true.
2: It was
1: actually
2: given incorrect,
1: yeah,
2: James
1: point.
2: Slipper. Yep. And then we would have got Alan Wynne-Jones, and then who knows how the match would have played out from there. But we'll put that behind us.
1: And so you said you're doing it today,
2: mm-hmm.
1: and that has caused an uproar in the office from one person in particular, sitting alongside Finn in the producer's booth, who's not happy about it already, and he doesn't even know what the topic is, how difficult it's going to be, but he has gone heavily on the front foot as soon as you've said you're doing it.
2: Yeah, and if I strip it back, it's actually a layup. It's an out-and-out layup. But that's good. We're going to play this game throughout the year, going back and forward. It's an out-and-out layup. So they'll get this one done this afternoon, and it'll all be behind us.
1: Anything you want to say?
0: What can I say? I don't trust Kyle Mills, never have trusted Kyle Mills. Do I believe he's orchestrating a stitch-up here for the Lash? Yeah, I do. Am I okay with that? Yeah, I am. And will I try to complete the Magnificent Seven to the best of my ability and Finn's ability? Yeah, we will.
2: And you'll get it.
0: Okay.
2: It's easy. It's easy.
0: I'm sure it is, Kyle.
2: It was easy. Anyway, we'll get to it in due course.
1: We certainly will. I don't know where to go next, to be honest. Did you watch much of the World Cup this morning?
2: Yeah, I got up and watched the Spain game.
1: Yep.
2: Yeah, because I'm on duty alone in the home front at the minute. So got a few chores done, had the game on. Geez, Spain were all over them the last 30 minutes, weren't they?
1: Yeah, they were, yeah.
2: Out and out attack.
1: Felt like a goal was coming, didn't it?
2: Yeah. You know, Spain, they're good.

0: like, hard to score against. Hard to score against. And that will take them a long way. Feels like we're sort of narrowing down to, it's just a European competition soon. Do you sense that? Just all the European teams are sort of finding their way?
1: Well, you've still got Argentina.
0: Yeah, they go right. Obviously, Argentina. Yeah. I say it half in jest, guys. I'm not saying it's all European teams, but there's a hell of a lot.
1: Yeah. I mean, you are right. France play Morocco. You'd think France wins that. Spain, Belgium, Norway, England. And then Argentina takes on Egypt tomorrow for a place in the quarterfinals. You'd say Argentina wins that. Mm. And then Switzerland, Colombia. Probably Colombia, but still, yeah, a lot of European domination.
0: So perhaps Italy should have been there, but that was a debate. It was a couple of weeks ago. But let's not dwell on that one too much.
2: And Kyle, you've been bailed out too.
0: With what?
2: You've been bailed out.
0: I get bailed out all of the time.
2: Yeah, I know. And it's happened again.
0: Yeah.
2: It's happened again.
0: Okay.
2: Because last night you did your usual and said, can you please message Di and find out what time is she home from New Plymouth tomorrow?
0: Yes.
2: Because I need to figure out if I have to go to the well again and cook another dinner.
0: Correct.
2: Turns out Diane is not home till late tomorrow night.
0: Disappointing.
2: And you've already used up your chicken pasta and your steak. You don't have much more in your repertoire, do you?
0: It's not barbecue weather, is it, Lash?
2: No, it's not. So, the arsenal's looking pretty empty when it comes to your culinary skills.
0: Yes.
2: But you had a package arrive today.
0: I did. Very exciting. First time I've had a package arrive here at Sport Nation, to be honest. I don't know what it was, but... And I don't know why this has arrived, but it has. But I received this afternoon, only about 30 minutes ago, actually, some fat bastard pies.
2: Yeah.
0: And I appreciate that because it solves a problem for tonight.
2: Yep.
0: I'll be tucking into those boys. Now, did I receive this package because of you putting out on national radio that I'm potentially heading in the direction of a fat bastard?
2: Yeah.
0: Or... is it in relation to last week, your tirade of abuse towards North Island bakeries compared to South Island bakeries?
2: Yeah.
0: So I'm unsure why I've received it from Deep South Mark, I think, is involved in this, and the Fat Bastard Pies boys. And I thank you.
1: Potentially a little bit of column A and column B.
2: Yeah, I think so.
1: I'd say a little two birds with one stone.
0: I haven't had a Fat Bastard Pie before.
2: Ah, but a pea pie pud tonight.
0: Yep, absolutely, yep. Yep, pie, mash and some...
2: peas, yeah.
0: Some peas, yeah. So that means there's still a little bit of work involved.
2: Otherwise known as pea pie putt.
0: Yeah, but I've got to, Heidi will have to peel some potatoes tonight. That can be her task. She did a wonderful salad last night, actually, Heidi.
2: Yeah.
1: What was in it?
0: A bit of all sorts. She did it. She didn't eat it. I did. She is 10, but we did bond over that.
2: Oh, that's good. Cool. Mm. I'm proud of you.
0: Thank you.
2: Another household, just being glued together by you.
0: Yep. So Fat Bastard Pies, family's fed tonight.
2: Beautiful.
1: Looking forward to the review tomorrow.
0: Yeah, no problem.
1: A welcome gift from Deep South Mark, so thank you for that. Hi, guys. What a great press conference yesterday with No Bullshit Barnsley. You would run through walls for that man. Cheers, Carl. Saw a little bit of it on the news last night, and I did think I could listen to him all day.
0: Well... where do you want me to start on this? Because we hear Dave Rennes over the last couple of weeks. You can actually understand what they're saying. It's not, I get tired of listening to coaches, especially the halftime coach chat sometimes when the assistant comes down. You need an interpreter. At times, you need an interpreter to decipher what they're trying to say and get across. It's just footy. Speak basics. Hmm. Rennie, no bullshit Barnsley. They're speaking basics. And the boys will relate to that, and they'll connect with that.
2: We're not flying to the moon. No, we're not.
0: We're not flying to the moon, boys.
2: You were telling everyone, Graham Henry included, World Cup winning coach, about how to simplify the line out yesterday.
0: I did. And he respected that.
2: Yeah.
0: And he hasn't been challenged like that before from you blokes in the media over the last 20 years.
1: Did he respect it? He did have a little bit of a laugh.
2: Yeah. I find it astounding that No Bullshit Barnsley and Rennie have not reached out to you at this point in time. Astounding.
0: Well, it's only been week one. We've got 2 years to go to the World Cup, haven't we? So you don't want to go too early.
2: Well, no, we've got about 12 months to go.
0: Yeah, 12 months. So we'll build into it. It'll happen, boys. Well, we've already seen the spiral. We've already seen the ball being passed around. The data spreadsheet football's out the back door.
2: Mm.
0: And we've got people who can relate to us.

0: It's refreshing. They get it. They're connecting with us.
1: Yeah.
0: It's not hard, is it?
1: No, it isn't hard.
0: Just connect.
1: It may be hard for the people of Wellington, though.
0: No club footy this week.
1: Well, you know, tickets still available.
0: No, nearly sold out.
1: Who says?
0: Tony.
1: Oh, real?
0: Yeah.
1: Well, I tell you, if it's not sold out, I'll be calling for them to never get a test. I think it should be, what, minimum World Cup cycle ban? 4-year ban for Wellington?
0: Lash, they'll get the second Lions test. The first Lions test will be at Eden Park. The second Lions test will be at the Caketon. And the third Lions test will be back at Eden Park.
2: In fairness to them, and I agree with you, it should be sold out. But if they had France or Ireland, I think they'd get the crowd.
1: Yeah, I do put a lot of blame on NZR that they should not have given the Italy test to Wellington. That should definitely have been Hamilton and or Dunedin.
2: And
0: so what then? So Eden Park get two test matches, the Irish and Wallaby Gold. So you're saying one of those test matches should have gone to Wellington? And then Italy perhaps could have gone to Dunners?
1: Or Wellington with their hoodoo and their lack of getting in behind sporting teams down there should just sit out the year.
0: They got a good crowd for the final.
1: Yeah, they did. And so they should.
0: Mm.
1: But what about previous to that? Hurricanes playing an unheralded brand of footy.
0: Yep. No, I'm on board with you there. Disappointing at times, but hey, Italy, don't. I know Italy got a towel up from Japan last week.
1: Yeah.
0: But they were very good in the Six Nations.
1: Oh, they're a good side.
0: Kieran Crowley did a wonderful job with them up to the World Cup last time around with a lot of young players, and they're going to launch off that. I think first game up last week against Japan, they'll come to the party.
1: Yeah, no, they'll be a lot better for that run. I just hope it's played in front of a sold-out crowd, otherwise, because it was a massive call to give Wellington that test, and I hope they paid their dividends for that. Just, Millsy, I wouldn't be surprised to see three straight Lions tests at Eden Park.
0: Yeah. If they put this the scaffolding seats like they had at Eden Park for the World Cup, to increase that to over 60,000, that's what you're saying?
1: Well, yeah.
0: Saturday, 3 weeks in a row?
2: Are you talking purely capacity?
1: Yeah.
2: They can get it up, as Millsy says, to 60 compared to any other stadium in
0: New Zealand. Well, it's twice as... much as Dunners. It's twice as much as Takaha. They're 29,000 there on the weekend for a sold-out test.
1: Yeah.
0: Wellington will get 40 with the extra seats.
2: I think they could get to 40. Maybe 45 at a push, potentially.
1: Depending on how
2: much temporary seating you could put all the way around the ground, but let's say 40.
0: Yeah, so a lot of fans come down wearing red from the British Lions, right? So you probably sell out three in a row at Eden Park, to be honest.
1: Oh, people travel all over New Zealand to come as well.
0: Yeah. So, but... Yeah, I don't know if that will go down quite well for Auckland. But in saying that, Twickenham get every England test.
1: Yeah, so do Dublin, so do
2: Murrayfield,
1: Cardiff.
0: Yeah, so the Lions test sounds like it's with what it did for the bottom line with Australian rugby last year, or the last time around, is very familiar and similar to what the Indian cricket tour does for New Zealand cricket.
2: It's the moneymaker, isn't it?
0: It's the moneymaker.
2: New Zealand rugby.
0: So every 12 years, you get this moneymaker of the Lions, and they need to make the most of it. And if they can sell twice as many seats compared to Christchurch and Dunedin to Eden Park, well, you've got to make the most of it.
1: Yeah, I would be interested, 8833, if you are in Wellington or Christchurch, would you be seriously disgruntled with the NZR if they put all three in Auckland? Or would you be understanding of the situation?
2: And would you travel for it?
1: Yeah.
0: But they still get a game. If I assume the five super sides are playing.
1: For sure, yeah.
0: So they'll still get a game with the Lions. And then if they do the Maldives, normally Rotorua.
1: Yeah. Barbarians last time.
0: That means Eden Park might get four games if the Blues play at Eden Park for that game as well, unless they take that game elsewhere to spread it around a bit.
2: Double 833, also 8833, be in to win a $100 Farmlands gift card by nominating your Heartland Hero. 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It could be the one setting up the field, coaching the kids, driving the van, probably doing three jobs at once. Text HERO and your nomination to 8833. We'll announce the winner on the show at the end of the week. 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We'll take a quick break, come back on the other side and get into an agenda. Millsy and Guy on Sport Nation, thanks to Kogan Mobile and Farmlands.
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22 after 3, Millsy and Guy on Sport Nation. Tony Giles, the boss of Wellington Rugby, with us after 4 to chat referee abuse. A few texts first on 8833 off the back of Lash's pondering or throwing out there whether all three Lions tests should be at Eden Park. I'd imagine this question will seriously rack some of those outside of Auckland up. I, as an Aucklander, would like to see the tour go around the country. Bit boring if it's in one city, different atmospheres, etc. Surely the players want to experience that also. In saying that, the ABs are training in Auckland this week and head down to Wellie on Thursday. Actually, there's a text around that that I might get your thoughts on soon, Lash. But just along this sort of path still, Johnny from Christchurch here, lads, I don't mind Auckland hosting

0: free, any excuse for an opportunity for a lad's trip. Leave the wife and the kids at home and head north for a couple of couple of nights of full-size pints. And Josh says Eden Park is our fortress and it makes sense to play all three there for maximum crowds. I will be travelling up for one, if not two, of the test matches. Keep those thoughts coming through. And the text I was going to say, Lash, is any pigeons said why the ABs are in Auckland for this week's game and not coming down till Thursday. Seems a bit odd. They've gone from Christchurch to Auckland only to fly back to Wellington. Don't they have the use of the NZCIS?
1: Yeah, exactly. I mean, last year they stayed at NZCIS on site, yeah. Short walk to training. Do all the pigeons tell me that they're head scratching as to why they're in Auckland as well? I mean, Millsy, you and I saw the DDs at the airport on Sunday dealing with all the luggage to have to fly to Auckland, unload, check into hotels, unpack, and then repack and do that all again.
2: That is
1: on
2: a drag.
1: Thursday. Seems a real tax and somewhat unnecessary. I do know that when they did stay at NZCIS in Wellington, they did shift into the Intercontinental on a Thursday night in the city for captain's run Friday and then game day. But yeah, that's the travelling circus, some could say. Very weird indeed.
2: On those three tests at the Lions, let's say that's the answer.
1: Yep.
2: Lions always pinch a test when they toured down under. There's a hell of a streak at Eden Park. So maybe
0: it's best not to.
2: We do flip.
0: Got to keep that record intact.
2: 1994 against France was when we last lost the test at Eden Park.
0: Thanks, Kyle.
2: Yeah, 1994.
1: Some stat, isn't it?
2: It's a long time. You weren't even born, Lash.
1: I know.
2: So, yeah, were you aware of that? That happened?
1: Yeah, I'm more than aware of it.
0: If it happened before Lash was born, did it actually happen?
2: Did it actually happen?
1: Well, that's very true.
2: Moon landing?
1: I think if I was to have a bet, I would say they would take one to Wellington.
2: Yeah, of course they will. I think they will.
1: Yeah, it wouldn't surprise me either way.
0: 25 after 3, let's do an agenda.
3: The Agenda. Agenda 1.
1: Yeah, boys, first agenda. Your immediate thoughts on the stance taken by Wellington Rugby this weekend, because no doubt some innocent parties are affected.
0: 100% behind it. I think it is a bold and fantastic move. I know people will ask, and we'll ask Tony Giles exactly this, well, why is that fair on clubs or people or grades who haven't been involved in this and aren't abusing refs? I think you just got to draw a line in the sand and sometimes be fairly heavy-handed to get the message through to those that are causing the problems that this has to stop, otherwise we won't be able to play any sport. And let's not forget as well that the referees have led this by saying we don't want to referee in anymore because we're getting abused. So Wellington Rugby is back their referees. And these referees, look, I don't know if they get paid or not. If they get paid, they get paid bugger all. And I wouldn't want to turn up to a game on a Saturday afternoon not really getting paid anything and being told that I'm shit at my job and that you're useless and probably a lot worse than that. So I applaud Tony Giles. I applaud Wellington Rugby. And this sort of stuff has got to stop.
2: Yeah, look, I don't know what to think about it at first because it's minority, and the minority, again, have ruined it for everyone. But I love leadership. I love people standing up and trying to correct some of the wrongs, and the stance does have to be made. I want to stress this isn't just a rugby thing. It happens in all sports, football, rugby league. I've seen it in cricket over the last few years with my kids playing, etc. So it's I actually really respect the leadership. And it actually takes a bit of balls to make this decision, to be honest, from the Wellington Rugby Union to call this out. And so what's going to happen? No rugby. Everyone gets 3 points for the win moving forward, which then goes. And let's not forget, we're at the business end of some of these rugby competitions as well. I'm sure the Colts, the 19s, the seniors are all heading towards playoffs time. So it's a very important part or time of the season. I respect the leadership. I really do. I would have liked more sports to have come together so it's more of a collective thing to make a stance, because it's not just rugby. It's all sports where it's happening far too often. And again, it's the minority that's ruining it for everyone. So I feel sorry for the clubs and the individuals who are missing out on footy this week, which is a big weekend in Wellington. Test match in Wellington.

0: nothing better. Play some early morning footy, then go on and watch along and watch the test match in the afternoon. So all that sort of goes by the wayside. I wonder if that affects a bit of turnover at the rugby clubs. Mm. You know, like people that would have stayed on at the rugby club, well, no need to be at the rugby club now.
1: I don't know how this would possibly happen, but do people at government level, i.e. Mark Mitchell, the sports minister, have an obligation, I guess, to do something about this, do you think?
0: Well, he'll be aware of it, and this is where I think we talked about in the interview. I think it's hard for sports to do this by themselves. I think we need more of a national collective spread on this, of how it needs to be fixed. Referees, they're volunteers. Parents, they are volunteers. All these people out there do it. I do it myself with my kids out there running around. I'd much rather be parked up on the sideline placing a few multis for the afternoon. But you're out there encouraging the kids and wanting kids to be busy. And lots of parents do it. Managing teams, coaching teams. It's just got to stop.
1: Yep.
0: It's got to stop. And it's great leadership, but I don't know how we do it leading into election year with Mark Mitchell, the Minister of Sport, how it can be a bit more of a collective approach. Do we need to do mass ads on television and social media and this sort of stuff to try and spread a message? Because they're going to spread a message on policy and stuff over the next 6 months. We're going to get hammered on all sorts of policy. This is an alignment where all parties can come together, I think, and just got to stamp the stuff out.
1: Well said.
2: Agenda 2.
3: Boys, Neil Barnes hinted at changes this weekend. How much change do you want to see from Dave Rennie in the second test of the year?
1: Well, I think this is probably the test where you are going to make changes. I think Ireland is a tougher test than Italy, with respect. So I think if you're going to make a number of changes, you're going to do it here. I personally, I think there are some combinations that probably need as much time together as possible, i.e., and I know they've played Super Rugby all season together, but it's different when it comes to the All Blacks. So I'm thinking the likes of Roygaard, Love, Barrett, and even Tupia as well. Those first three names I mentioned have played Super Rugby together. But, yeah, I'd probably keep them together. I'd be inclined a little bit to give the likes of Fihi or Josh Morby a crack on the wing. So that's what I'd do in terms of the backs. Forwards-wise, maybe someone like Takiaho or Amua get a crack at hooker. You could give a couple of props a crack as well. And then the loose forwards again, if that's the trio that they want to continue with, or I'm not sure if that was the trio that they see as their number one trio in that makeup, or if that was just what they saw for France. But I think, again, that's a trio that probably needs as much game time together as possible. So, as I say, depending on whether they think that's their number one trio or not, I would give them another crack together, as I would Roygaard, Love, and Jordy Barrett.
0: All right, if I was in Fiji at the minute with Sir Ted, selector of the All Blacks, having a couple of Vonus or Fiji Golds or Fiji Bitters, we will be aligned. It's the squad mentality that's going to do the damage for us this year. It's the squad. So we look at the Republic. It's three test matches away. So we've got Italy, Ireland at home before we head into that part or that league of the international season. This is the test match to bring some other players into the party. I think Billy Proctor should get a run. I'm happy with Simon Parker to get a run, because that might not happen against Ireland. If we're going to use him over in the Republic, he needs to get some used to combinations and some time in the black jersey and in his legs. So I'm happy for the squad to tinker, but there's a few key players I think that need to go around again. Ruben Love is another. I think it'll be a shame to play him in one, then put him on the bench for the next. I feel like he gets these three test matches just to sort of give him some comfort at this level and some more opportunity and some more time directing the boys around the park. So I would not be surprised to see some changes this weekend.
3: There you have it.
2: Agenda 3.
3: Boys, Agenda 3 today. I was sitting out there watching the TV, and the FIFA World Cup is obviously capturing an audience. And then, so that was playing on two TVs, and then the TV in the middle was the Tour de France. And it just got me thinking, I mean, what's the most overrated sporting event on the planet? Or what are some of the most overrated sporting events? Some that are big, you're told they're big, but they just, for you, don't warm the cockles and you pay little interest to them and you think they're actually a bit overrated.
1: You go, Melzy, if you're ready.
0: Well, the NBA now is not a sport. It's just like it's theatre. So that's possibly one. Tour de France, I don't quite... I get it. I understand the sprint stuff, the king of the mountain, the yellow jersey. I just don't gravitate towards it. America's Cup is losing its appeal for me.
3: Yep.
0: Without question.
1: Mm. Yep.
0: So that's kind of a little bit in that overrated bracket for me. There are a couple of standouts that spring to mind.
1: I would say Origin's overrated.
3: It's a big call. Really big call.
1: I've seen it before on the show.
0: It's one all.
3: We're going to decide it tomorrow at Lang Park.
4: We're often told that if we ignore history, we are doomed to repeat it. And certainly if we look at the history of the past 7 years,
3: it's Orange.
1: No, I get that. I'm not having a crack at anyone that watches it, but for me, I've said this before on the show. I have no affiliation to New South Wales. I have no affiliation to Queensland. I don't get how Kiwis get so agitated by what happens in State of Origin. So for me personally, I find it just a bit of... you said before, you know, you won't watch it or whatever. I probably still will watch it. But I don't know. It just doesn't have the same impact as it once did for me. And the other one, and this is going to be even more controversial, is Super Bowl.
3: Jesus. Super Bowl.
0: One of the biggest sporting events in the world.
1: Yeah, and again, I watch it every year.
0: Well, Bad Bunny.
1: Now that was ridiculous.
3: The Super Bowl.
1: Yeah, I just think it's overrated.
3: Okay, fair enough. So do you mean as in the event or NFL itself in general or what?
1: No, probably the event.
3: Okay.
1: I mean, what? It's watched by, what, like billions of people around the world or hundreds of millions of people around the world. And I think a large part of that is because there's a halftime show.
3: Mm.
1: Not necessarily for the actual sport around it. I just think that whole event itself is a little bit overrated.
3: There you have it.
1: I'm clearly in the minority because most of the world watches it and they make a truckload of money from it. But yeah, it just doesn't get me up and about like it seems to get everyone else up and about.
0: What do you think, Lash?
3: Yeah, I'm with you. America's Cup, Tour de France.
0: Sometimes zones hamper us.
3: Yeah, they do. The World Series, Stanley Cup, doesn't do well much for me at all. Hopefully the boss, Marcus, isn't listening. I think surfing is dead
1: set. He's always listening, you know that.
3: Is dead set a hobby. Yeah. Milsey, you said off here.
0: Olympics.
3: Yeah, that's what I was about to say.
0: The Olympics.
3: Yeah, the Olympics, which is a massive call.
0: The Olympics is just like... I like... This is going to be... Hear me up. Hear me up. I like the Olympics when there was one channel covering the whole lot. Then us as a nation all watch the same events at the same time. And we connected as a country about our athletes at the Olympics. Whereas the Olympics got too big and half the events are, oh my God.
1: I would agree with that
0: half,
1: side of things.
0: Half the events are just...
1: What are
0: just
1: they doing
0: shouldn't
1: there?
0: Be there.
5: Do you not like the breakdancing at the Olympics?
0: No, I'm not a big fan, actually. Fimbles.
5: Skateboarding?
0: No.
5: Speed climbing?
0: No.
5: No?
0: Should not be at the Olympics.
5: Okay.
0: Cricket should not be at the Olympics.
1: Definitely.
0: We could rattle off more if I take a deep dive into it. I liked it more when there was less athletes going. They were proper sports. And as a nation, we all watch everything together. So when I roll in here the next day, we're all talking about the same thing. I don't like the eight channels and everyone's watching different stuff because you've got to watch the speed climbing's on there. Oh, did you watch the breakdancing that was on that channel? No, I just want to watch the core sports at the Olympics. We all watch it together and we all connect as a country and behind our athletes together. That's when the Olympics was special. Now when you've got 25 channels covering the bloody thing, it's now been extended from, 12 days out to about 20. It's just a joke, the Olympics. Now, I tune in for the Olympics if there's a Kiwi up for a gold, you know, and then 100-metre sprint. That's it. Done and dusted.
5: Millsy,
0: breakdancing, speed climbing.
5: Yes. God! What's your thoughts on team sports being at the Olympics then in general, Millsy?
0: while some sports shouldn't be there, basketball shouldn't be there, cricket shouldn't be there, football seven shouldn't be there, football shouldn't be there, tennis shouldn't be there, golf shouldn't be there.
3: No, I'm happy with golf and tennis.
0: Don't care. They've got other things to play for.
1: Tennis doesn't need... I don't... Now, I'm
5: I agree.

0: Yeah, I don't think tennis needs to be there.
1: No. Football's the under 23 comp.
0: Bar like four players that you can have, right?
1: Yeah, four lads.
0: And then the women's is just open, but.
1: Just swimming, athletics.
0: Gymnastics?
1: Cycling, yeah, yeah.
2: Fencing.
1: Gymnastics. Yeah, but fencing's always been there. Serge, what else?
2: Equestrian.
0: Triathlon.
1: Charisma. Yeah, Christian's got to be there. Charisma. Mark Todd and Charisma.
2: Ready Teddy.
1: Back to back. 88, 92. Seoul and LA. Yeah, Barcelona, sorry. Oh, God. LA 84. Breakdancing.
2: Jesus. 21 away from 4 o'clock. Millsy and Guy on Sport Nation. Thanks to Farmlands. Rural never calls winter a problem. It's just another season. Farmlands. Rural never rests. Your most overrated sports event. 8833. And also, would you be happy if New Zealand Rugby said, nah, playing all three Lions tests at Eden Park? No matter where you are in the country, let us know.
3: Thanks to SEN. Tune in for live FIFA World Cup commentary of Switzerland versus Colombia. 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
7: 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It's just another season. 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Rural never rests. It's Millsy and Guy on Sport Nation.
8: It is 16 and a half away from 4 o'clock. Millsy and Guy on Sport Nation. Couldn't agree more, Little Master. I used to love Origin growing up. Now don't even watch it. All it's done this year is take all the momentum out of the NRL season. Agree fully with Origin. The hype like the greatest footballers to ever play.
9: If we look at the history of the past 7 years, it would suggest if these two teams...
10: that texter is correct. They do. Should,
8: oh, which one?
10: That one about as though they're the greatest footballers to ever play. Like, they do make out as though it's played by superhumans. It's just a game of five-tackle kick.
8: We should send Guy on the first flight to Brisbane, send him into the Caxton to voice this opinion. No, I'll just stay in the studio and at Sport Nation, thanks. Super Bowl, someone else says, all World Series based in the USA when it's only teams from the USA. Hello, don't call it a World Series. Tend to agree with that. Chopper says World Series Baseball. F1, personally, the Olympics as well. Most other countries probably think the America's Cup.
10: Yep.
8: Yep, Super Bowl, NBA, NHL, Super Rugby Finals, Scott says. And then Wazza says, guys, for a bunch of sports nuts, do you guys actually like any major sports still?
11: Yeah, we do. See, Wimbledon on at the minute. A bad time zone for us with that game, isn't it?
8: Yeah, it's not great. I think Wimbledon's problem right now, and this year in particular, is there's one side of the draw that's

0: Raisin cream?
1: Yeah. I haven't had them, but I hear good things. The suit game.
0: Yeah.
1: People wear very good suits, especially up in the Royal Box. I saw Jimmy Anderson, Stuart Broad,
0: Rory
1: Bex
0: McIlroy,
1: was there.
0: Bex.
2: Roger Federer.
1: Rose is there.
0: Federer.
2: As John's just said on the text machine.
1: Yeah, very good suit game at Wimbledon at the minute.
0: Do you know who someone is that just really, really

0: But tell you what, Princess Catherine, she needs some fat bastard pies. She needs a bloody good feed.
1: Kyle.
0: Yes.
1: I would not be standing there or sitting there as you are with your protruding waistline and having a shot at a woman who is in...
0: It's just an observation.
1: Hey, lovely woman, been through some battles. She looks like she's come out the other side. Yeah, just give her a break for a lovely down-to-earth woman that she seems to be, okay?
0: Yeah, she's done well.
1: Yeah.
0: No, she's bounced back good.
1: And maybe let's refrain from telling the royal family or a member of to have some fat bastard pies. Unfair, ain't it, eh? You realise we are a part of the Commonwealth.
0: South Island pie that you've just raved about for a week and a half.
1: I've never had a fat bastard pie.
0: Okay.
1: And nor's Princess Catherine.
0: We actually missed to do a couple of things on the boys' trip last weekend. That's the pie angle.
1: Yeah.
0: We're too busy licking our wounds from being kicked off Christchurch Golf Club.
2: You're not going to stop talking about that, are you?
0: I'll never stop talking about it.
2: Yeah. Jeez.
0: First impressions last a lifetime.
2: Yeah, that's fair, Millsy.
0: Mm-hmm.
2: Okay. Are you going to go back down and try play, or is it done?
0: I'm a Clearwater man.
2: Never playing that course.
0: Yeah, I'm a Clearwater man down there now.
2: Yep. Good to know, Millsy.
1: Spoken like a right tosser.

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1: Holy, my ride's going to be how much?
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4: 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It's just another season. 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
5: Well, bet live on your favourite sports. Download the TAB app today. We'll just run through perhaps a quick opportunity for a multi here, Millsy, around the World Cup tomorrow that we can put on for the Punters Club. And we haven't done well here, team. We have not done well as yet at all. And when I say not done well, I don't think there's a dollar to our name. So we've got to be better.
6: Been very close.
5: That is true.
6: Very close.
5: That is actually very true. I think, do we play it a little bit safer?
7: No.
6: No, what do we need to get in front of the other shows?
8: Hold on, I'll read them out. So
6: just the game.
8: Breakfast is leading. $412.
7: Right,
6: okay, that's what we need.
7: Yeah.
8: Mornings.
7: No, we don't need to know the rest. We're shooting for the stars, Pimples.
6: So what do we need to get $450 in the bank?
8: Jeez. Well, we'd have to cook something up, gentlemen. Well, and it's only two games tomorrow.
5: That's all right.
7: All good.
5: Argentina play Egypt. Argentina win.
7: Little master, eh?
5: Messi scores two or more goals?
7: No, just relax.
5: Well,
7: sometimes you got to see the wood from the trees.
5: How many times have I told you various things to put in multis? Finn, you'll back me up here. Throughout this period, and they have not been put in there, and they would have come through.
6: You said Messi two goals last time, and you got one.
7: You are the ultimate stopper.
5: Oh. Put me in goal, you reckon. All right, well, go on. Well, Messi scores.
7: Yeah, so does Julian Alvarez. He's due one. Good footballer.
5: Okay, $2.40. That gets you up to $3.68 with those two in a same game multi.
7: Yep, and go half full.
5: You go out. Oh, yeah. Where's that?
7: Under the halftime full-time yep, market. That's where it is, yep.
8: $2.
5: $5.57.
7: Yeah, and then just put it on. Who do we think wins Colombia, Switzerland?
6: Hang on, no, you've got to go over 2.5 goals as well. Well, they're going to get two.
8: You reckon?
6: Hey, this is leadership. I back out of this one. You guys have got confidence. You guys go
8: over 1.5, should we just put?
6: Okay.
8: Okay.
7: No, because that'll get you no more added value because you've already picked two goals.
5: Curious.
8: Good point. No, it gives you 30 cents value, too.
5: What is Colombia? If they just put Colombia to win in normal time, what does that take the multi to?
8: Ooh, let's have a look. That time-up music is making me nervous.
7: Nah, hey, look, it's all right. This has been a poorly planned segment, poorly executed segment, but we're still going to go and make some tin, aren't we?
8: Well, that's exactly it. Absolutely. Okay.
7: Looking forward to talking to Tony Giles after the
5: Well, you do that, Finn. Yep, Tony Giles coming up. Also, Bert and Shipley next hour. We'll find out what's on breakfast too. Tane Randall, our Tuesday feature after 5.
7: What else is coming up? The Magnificent 7 too.
5: That's exactly right.
8: All right. Argentina, match result. Messi to score. Alvarez to score. Halftime, full-time. And Colombia is $12.53.
7: Put it on.
5: Put it on. 50 on that. Thanks, Finn. Go, you good thing. We'll be back shortly.
3: Thanks to SEN. 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
15: 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It's Millsy and Guy on Sport Nation.
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0: Wing it.
1: But I love that. Tony Giles coming up with us very, very shortly. The boss of Wellington Rugby. No club rugby in Wellington this weekend, as the referees say they won't referee off the back of abuse. We'll chat to him very shortly. Play the Magnificent Seven this hour as well. Find out what's on breakfast. And also Burton Shipley, who's high up in FIBA, to chat the state of basketball, both here in New Zealand and around the world. Keep your texts coming through to 8833. 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
2: Millsy and Guy.
1: Tony Giles is the chief executive of Wellington Rugby, and there will be no club rugby in Wellington this weekend, off the back of their referees saying they want action taken and they are refusing to referee this weekend's games. Tony, thanks for giving up your time. Can we start by finding out what kind and what level of abuse are we talking here? I can't imagine it's just the odd yell from the sideline. So what level and what kind of abuse are we talking?
3: Yeah, thanks, Guy. Listen, there's a whole lot of stuff we could talk about here around context and who said what. And, you know, end of the day, we've met with our members last night, and it is unanimous. Zero tolerance is the level we need to be at, right? No one condones abuse in any form in our great game. So across the season to date, Guy, we have, as a union, delivered 2,300 games of rugby. Right, and the Referee Association have made 19 reports. Of those reports, seven are labelled towards players during the match itself. So there's been seven cases.

Either of those cases have come largely from sideline behaviour, from spectators, where it's been overheard. Someone from the crowd has said, hey, you know, to a ref or to an AR, put your glasses on or you missed this or what have you. Again, we need to make sure that we can change behaviours, because any attitude or dissent towards our officials is just, we just can't tolerate that in our game and nor in any sport, right?

0: too many, but we need as a system to work together with our association to ensure that we get the right fit and the right feel going forward for our game.
1: Look, Tony, I applaud you, actually. I've got three young kids myself. I see it on the sidelines also. Mm. And I think it's important to point out it's not just rugby as well. We had an incident in rugby league here in South Auckland a matter of a month or so ago. We saw in Palmerston North an issue there last year. I think it's great you're leading the way. Was there any sort of dialogue with other sports as well to make it more of a national impact? Because it is an area, and sadly, it's a minority, but the minority do this, but to make it, get it into the media a little bit more.
0: Yeah, so it's a good segue. Today at 10 o'clock, between 10 and 12 p.m. today, on site here at our venue at Bones and Rugby, we hosted the local Nuku Order Hui, which is the Wellington Sports Trust, and we had 20 participants from other RSOs, so regional sporting organisations, that came together. And the mainstay of our meeting today was how we're going to engage in a new program called Positive Vibes. And Positive Vibes is around how organisations, sporting organisations, can change culture for its administrators and how we deliver, which in turn provide a better environment for those involved in our game, right? So this is a wonderful program started by the wonderful Matthew Cooper at Sport Waikato, and has now been rolled out across the Motu this year. And Wellington Rugby is engaged in that, and we're looking to kick off with our Ako Wahine program from next Monday. So this is something I'm going to be talking about with our referee association tonight, is about how we can come together as one of the tools we can better educate our members both off-season and pre-season as we head into 2027.
2: Is it fair on clubs, teams, and even grades, I guess, who haven't been involved in this, for them to have to sit out a weekend of their chosen sport?
0: Oh, the short answer is no, but the clubs, I mean, we have 18 clubs, right, and nearly 9,500 members, and unanimously last night our club gave us the mandate to pull fixtures this week. We have to have a united stance, and zero tolerance is where we want to get to. 7 cases of on-field abuse of referees, and whatever that looks like, verbal abuse or verbal dissent, is not okay. There were further cases off-field between, some of the sideline behaviours around management, but majority of those are cases were from spectators. So we've got to do better. And we've got 2 rounds of club rugby to go before we get to finals, right? So our finals are still scheduled for the 25th of July, and we will continue with that. We've now just pulled a weekend, which will mean we'll play abandoned, well, there'll be abandoned fixtures, so both teams will get 3 equal points. Some teams, because of that, may miss out on playoffs. That's what we've decided as a system. Right, so we need to play our part. All the clubs have unanimously supported that process, and the union will now deliver on it.
1: Have the individual culprits been held accountable for their actions, and do you have any authority to do so?
0: Yeah, so we go through a process if there's in the report, if it's a card threshold to a player, those players go through a full judicial process. Obviously, the 3 at the weekend haven't gone through that process as yet. That's in situ. It's a process we will go through. And again, when I meet the WRRA this evening and their executive, it's really to understand what their threshold is, where does reporting lie, what are the cases we need to be really cognizant of together, and then how do we better educate our entire system between now and the start of next year to make sure that we're not in the same position again?
2: Along the same lines, Tony, and I did look at the Wellington Rugby Referees Association post on Facebook, and a lot of the comments were along this line: why not name and shame the clubs responsible or the people responsible? Why not do that and put them front and centre so that they can be held responsible, I suppose?
0: Oh, I don't think that's an area we want to go down, Guy. I mean, everyone deserves a natural justice process. I mean, and again, clarifying dissent versus abuse. Someone who gets penalised and hasn't come through the channel goes, oh, crikey, I missed that one, or come on, ref. That's been reported. Now, that's quite different to someone who's verbally abusing with profanity, right?
2: Yep, yep.
0: So we want to be really clear on what dissent versus abuse is and kind of what is our leverage here in relation to educating the players. One of the things we want to do together, for example, when we speak tonight to the referee,

0: is allocate a referee to a club training every week, right? So the, like, we've currently got 67 active referees, right? Now, I've just stated to you earlier, we deliver or have delivered 2,300 games. That's 200-odd games a week, right? So this team of volunteers are largely doing more than one game a weekend.
1: Yep.
0: Right, so they're fatigued and we want to support them and we want to provide more resource, right? So let's work together on what that threshold is, what the reporting accountability is, and educate our participants. If we can get a ref engaged with a club that goes and supports the players and a coach on a club night to actually give them a direction of what their narrative is, then that will go a long way to kind of bringing the players on side. Not every player, although they will think they are, right, are an expert on the rules. And if we actually get the players to go through a little, you know, referee course or something to be better educated, we'll support everyone in our game. So these are the things we want to work on together as a collective here across the Wellington region.
2: What was New Zealand Rugby's actions involved in this?
0: I reached out yesterday to New Zealand Rugby and spoke to Mike Hester, and you know they're supportive. They want to support the Referee Association. They provided some comment to the media yesterday. I've been in touch with Mike, and again we've got the meeting tonight, which Mike's been invited to if he chooses to come. You know, they're an incredible partner to us, and the Referee Association sub-affiliates through us as the union. So we just need to partner collectively, because as you said, this, I mean, we aren't the only union or the only code. And I sat in the room downstairs, the Athletic Parker room, this morning with my counterparts from other codes, 20 participants from RSOs. They're all going through something similar throughout their season. It's just, how do we change behaviours? And again, if people listening, clubs or organisations or volunteers, look at the Positive Vibes program. It's a wonderful place to start. NZR have a wonderful program as well called Applaud, about how we can, you know, best support our volunteers. So there's a lot of things we can do together, and we just need to wrap around our referee association, make sure they feel loved. Let's work together and better educating, and we'll all have a better outcome for this great game.
2: Yeah, look, the Positive Vibes program sounds excellent, and I do want to stress that I see it in cricket. It's all sports. It's not just footy. And what about Minister Mark Mitchell, Minister of Sports? This is election year. Look, I would jump on board anything like this to put like a nationwide message out, whatever channels that is, because the regional sport organisations can only do so much, right? Most of them are under-resourced as well. So to try and get a message out, it's tough.
0: Yeah, they are. And obviously election year, like Minister Mark Mitchell's been great in support of kind of Raylene Castle and her incredible team at Sport NZ. Funding's always a factor, and their funding did get reduced, right? So there is pressure points, but rugby, being a traditional game in New Zealand, has the ability to support one another. We just need to get out of that kind of mindset and work more collaboratively to get better outcomes. Again, seven player dissent issues is not good enough. 19 in a season certainly isn't. So we have some work to do, but we want to do it together and support Ben Van Berkel and his organisation to ensure we have a much better outcome going forward.
1: Hey, Tony, you mentioned before you have 67 active referees. How does that number compare to previous seasons? Are you seeing people want to be referees, or are you struggling to get people into that area? And this no doubt doesn't help.
0: Yeah, so that's actually, they're affiliated to the Referee Association. So there's about 107 affiliated members, which is actually growth year on year.
1: Nice.
0: However, active referees doing weekend play is about the same. So we're looking at programs that we can try and attract people to, and that'll be led by the association, and the union will come in behind and support that. So, you know, we'd love young kids at college, who kind of want to come and give it a go. Get involved. Some of our better referees are the kids that have actually been playing the game recently and come out, and get involved. And there's a real level of respect

0: It's certainly beneficial. But again, just acknowledging our volunteers in the space at the minute, 67 people, young men and women, and some not so young men and women, are out there delivering this every weekend. And, you know, they deserve better. They need a bit more support from everybody in our system. And that's what this has really, really brought to the fore, is how do we collaborate as a union with our association of referees to get better outcomes for our volunteers.
1: And just lastly, mate, some good news. Well, some good stuff we should talk about is the NPC season not too far away. I know you finished bottom of the half of the ladder last year, but what are this year's expectations around the Lions season ahead?
0: Yeah, thanks, mate. It's an exciting time, isn't it, around rugby? I mean, Wellington Rugby also delivers with NZR the test match this weekend. So yes, there's only about three staff on deck today because they're all at the stadium being set up. But we're looking forward to that. I think I'm hearing a very, very near sellout on that, which is outstanding.
1: Great.
0: So that's going to be wonderful. But yeah, no, it's a lot going on. Our assembly for NPC across the Motu started just yesterday. So all the NPC unions got into camp kind of 3 or 4 weeks out from the start. We kick off here in Wellington against Hawke's Bay on August the 2nd. Looking forward to that fixture. We have quite a stable management team, and we have a decent roster, which is really highlighted by the number of community players that we've selected from our clubs. There's no doubt about it, Wellington Rugby has been going through some significant change in the last few years. Financial sustainability is the top priority. So we need to have the support of our clubs, which again heightens this referee situation, right?
1: Yep.
0: But how good, when I sit back last Monday, and same as your show, we celebrated 7 contracted players from Wellington Rugby who made the All Blacks. Right, 7 players. All of those players have come through our system just 2 years ago. If you look at Kyle Preston, you know, he gave up the tools to get his first contract in 2024 with the Lions. Wins the NPC, goes and gets drafted into the Crusaders, becomes an All Black, and here he is again. We also celebrated on Saturday night All Black number 1233 and Xavier Nemea, who was a tremendous part of our Lions campaign last year. So exciting for them. And then how good to be talking about a rugby tour to South Africa. So there's so much to be positive about in rugby, right? It's a really good time to be involved. This stuff with the referees needs to be sorted, and we'll do our utmost to ensure we get those behaviours right, Guy.
2: Hey, how many games for the Wellington being played at the stadium, and are you taking any games out to?
0: All home games, my friend.
2: Excellent.
0: All home games.
2: Good.
0: So we've been out to the regions the last year and a half, so we took all of our games to Porirua last year, and we took half of them to Porirua the year before. We had success off the field. We didn't quite meet, obviously, our KPIs last year. So we have come back this year, and it's about aligning the region. Right, not anything else. So in Porirua, wonderful little facility out there at Jerry Collins Stadium at Porirua Park in Mungavan. But it disenfranchises the Hutt Valley because there's no direct link for public transport to get over there. And there's some logistical challenges around parking. If you go to the Hutt, the same in reverse is true. So if we come back to the central location of Henry Stadium, there's train lines from both the Valley and Porirua straight in. CBD can engage, and we hope that we'll, on the back of a great Canes season, we'll get a bit of buy-in and support back for the NPC. And of course, guys, free to air this year.

0: we're having different conversations and we're getting some buy-in there. But, you know, this will kind of be our ground zero. We'll get a lot of data from this year on lens, on product. So we're kind of, you know, when we were talking with Melody Robertson earlier on, there was discussions, you know, circa 450,000 unique views on product via TVNZ, because we'll go out on TVNZ Linear and TVNZ Plus, versus a Sky product that had, you know, somewhere between 80 and 100,000. So that's quite a factor. And more lens on product means you can sell a different narrative. And we'll get some outcomes of that when we measure that post-season. But this year is exciting. I'm not for a minute saying that we're going to have, you know, 5 or 10,000 come to our games off the bat. But we'll start small and we'll hopefully build. And because we've got a large determination of club players in our NPC team, we're really hopeful of great community support behind the Wellington Lions this year.
1: Good stuff. Well, you've covered off everything, mate, and been very giving with your time. Best of luck with that season, and hopefully you have the impact you need in terms of referee abuse being stopped in its tracks. Thank you for joining us.
0: Absolutely. Anytime, boys.
2: Thanks, Tony.
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1: 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We'll take a quick break, 19 after 4. 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Millsy and Guy on Sport Nation. 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
1: Nearly 24 after 4. We'll get to a few of your texts off the back of Tony Giles shortly. Sam Ackerman with us from breakfast. We're going to do the Magnificent Seven very soon as well. Sam Ackerman from breakfast. First of all, though, we've got a bit on, mate, so I'm just going to throw it straight at you. What's on your plate tomorrow?
2: Mate, tomorrow we'll be talking to a bloke called Flynn Chisholm. I might not have heard of him, but he's a lunatic, basically. He holds death diving records. He has got pull-up records as well as speed climbing records. So basically, does not respect his body. We're going to find out a bit more about this lunatic. It should be a bit of fun tomorrow. Also, we're going to crossing to the States to talk to Tom Lutz, who's the US editor for The Guardian after the exit of the United States. Well, as it stands, of course, who knows by tomorrow morning what the exact result will be. So we'll find out what the reaction has been at least. He's also an Englishman living in the US, so I imagine he'll have a smug look on his face in talking about the English side a bit there. So talking to Trevor Lane about what's going on with the free agency in the NBA. He beat writer focusing on the Lakers in particular, but all across the sport. We'll be all over that. Now, not to mention a little bit of State of Origin chat as well as the Oracle. So I would love a new listener to call in and have a crack. $250 Prezi card. All you got to do is beat the Oracle. Easy as. Give it a nudge. And I'll be seeing you lads afterwards tonight. I'm taking running it straight for Sammy Hewitt today. So there's the Sammy quota had to be filled. So I'm in with Jello.
1: Brilliant. All right, mate. We'll see you then. And of course, tune in to the award-winning breakfast show 6 till 9 tomorrow morning. Make sure you get involved in the Oracle as well. Just before we play the Magnificent Seven, a few texts around Tony Giles. Tony speaks well, but really does remind me of the old data spreadsheet football regime up the Magpies. As a coach of many years, I believe there should be an avenue for feedback from coaches of poor refereeing. How else can we get these refs better? The easiest way to

0: deal with refereeing issues is just send dissenting players off and having them front a judiciary whose starting point is supporting the referee. If it becomes a marginal thing, the referee is always right, and give suspensions. Okay. 8833, any thoughts around that and anything else you want to get off your chest as well? Magnificent Seven time. Played it for the first time last week, and we got beaten by Lashes. So, Millsy, I think you're going to run the cutter today, and
1: Lashes
0: and Finn are going to try and beat us.
2: Well, it's always just been one-way traffic, hasn't it?
0: Correct.
2: Between these two clowns and turkeys just belittling us on national radio. So let's just reverse the order a little bit. But I'm being a bit kinder. This is a layup. This is a very, very easy, magnificent seven. And so the rules of the game, Lash, you get three chances, three swings and misses.
3: Yeah, so it's the top seven of any form of record or list or whatever sport it may be. And so we have to name the top seven who are in place of that. And we get three lives.
2: Yep, three lives. And this segment will go very quick because this is pretty easy stuff, to be honest. But we'll give it a crack. So, Finn Balls and my old sparring partner, Lashes.
3: Here we go.
2: I have for you sitting in front of me right now is a list of players with the most points in the National Rugby League.
4: No help here.
3: The most points.
4: I'm in trouble.
3: In the National Rugby League. So the NRL. So this is the NRL era?
2: Yep. Yep. And I would like between 20 and 27. Top seven, boys. Come on, relax. This is a layup.
4: All time.
2: Top seven. All time. All time. I mean, it's just like neon lights just beaming out here.
0: Just giving the game away.
2: So okay. Top seven.

0: Okay.
1: Yeah, just rattled them off. Like, okay. I did it before the little master. He took him, what, 30 to 40 seconds to get the first four out?
2: Listen, there's just no way.
3: Goal kickers that are wingers is probably going to be the main place. Okay.
2: Well,
1: so 2,786 points is number one.
2: Okay. Hazem El Masri.
1: Hazem El Masri has scored 2,418 points. He's at number three.
2: Okay. Rightio. Well, he played over 400 games and he kicked goals. Cameron Smith, would he be?
3: Surely.
0: Well, would he?
2: Yeah.
3: He's doing the thing. Yeah, he's doing the thing that Lash is looking at him. I think you should back yourself there.
1: Are you doing a lock in, Cameron?
0: Yeah, do you really want to?
2: I'm just thinking, boys. Just relax.
0: No, this is what you do to us.
2: Just relax. Okay, Luke Burt for Parramatta. Actually, I'll lock in Croker the Choker, Jared Croker from the Canberra Raiders.
1: Are you sure? The Green Machine.
2: The Green Machine.
1: Career span of from 2009 to 2023.
2: Yeah.
1: So Jared Croker scored 2,374 points. He is number four on the list.
2: Yeah, Croker.
1: So you have three and four.
2: Four, okay. Interesting.
0: You've got to make them squirm a bit more.
3: Lash is going to carry me. This is okay.
1: Fimballs, there's a couple here.
3: I should get?
1: Yeah.
3: Any been on the show before?
0: I don't actually know the answer to that.
2: Any been on the show?
1: It's an absolute layup, boys.
3: This might be a dumb one, but is Chuck Halligan on this list potentially?
1: Ooh. One of my favourite players from back in the day, the North Sydney.
0: That's a big question, isn't it, Finn?
3: Yeah. See, I don't know because I've never really gone into the archives.
1: Actually, never seen him miss a kick.
3: Well, he's a damn good goal kicker, Millsy. They call him in all over the shop. Okay.
2: Yeah, interesting.
3: Would he be there? I don't know.
1: If they go three from three early doors, I'll be rattling.
2: I do think Cameron Smith will be on it. He played 400 odd games.
3: Think he would be.
2: Goals from Melbourne, who scored plenty of tries. But he didn't score that many
1: He's more of a playmaker, wasn't he?
2: Oh, Millsy, eh?
0: This is what this game does to you. You boys have just doubted us for so long, but this is what this game does to you.
2: I would almost suggest
1: Are you looking at the text machine there, Lash?
3: Oh, no, I need to turn mine off.
2: Just checking how much time
3: I've turned mine off for you boys.
2: I would almost think Adam Reynolds is on the list.
3: Call me crazy, but does Sean Johnson get on this list?
2: No, I don't think Sean
3: Maybe
2: Johnson
3: not,
2: would be
3: eh?
2: On the list. No.
3: Probably not enough games.
2: I like this Magnificent 7, though. It's not bad for me, Millsy. There's plenty of options out there, isn't there?
1: Come on, boys. This is radio.
2: Yeah,
1: you got three swings.
3: Cherry Evans, maybe? Or does he not kick enough goals?
2: Yeah.
3: DCE?
2: That's a good point.
1: So far, we have...
3: This is hard.
2: Yeah, okay, let's lock in Cameron Smith.
3: Yeah, I think we
1: lock. Are you sure?
3: Yeah.
1: Congratulations, Cameron Smith is number one on the list.
3: Oh, wow.
1: 2,786 points.
3: God, that makes you feel so stupid, eh?
2: Hey, we set him straight up. Don't worry, Fimbles. We're three from three.
1: They're three from three.
3: Well, one, two,
1: mate, it was a layup.
3: Yeah, one, two,
1: I told you it was a layup.
3: Have we got one, two, and three?
0: No.
1: You've got one...
3: Three and four.
1: Correct.
3: Okay.
2: I want to go Luke Burt from Parramatta.
1: Luke Burt?
2: Yeah.
1: Locked in?
3: Yeah.
1: Lock it in, Eddie?
3: Yeah.
1: Luke Burt from Parramatta is not on the list.
3: Okay.
2: Interesting. Do you have the list in front of you there?
1: Like, I do. No, just from memory.
2: Nah, as in like, 7 He's 14. Through to 20. He's 14, okay.
1: He's 14, Luke
2: Interesting.
1: Burt.
2: Interesting.
1: So it's one swing, batter, okay. Swing.
2: So sorry, we've got Croker, El Masri, and Cameron Smith.
3: Yeah.
1: Yep. Okay. 1, 3, and 4.
2: Who would 2 be, Lash?
0: Who would 2 be, do you think?
3: I have no idea.
2: I want to lock in... Do I want to lock it? I'm thinking Michael Gordon, goal-kicking winger, Penrith, Gold Coast Titans. Let's lock in Michael Gordon.
1: Finballs?
3: Yeah, go for it.
1: Michael Gordon?
3: Mm-hmm.
1: Michael Gordon is 15th on the list.
3: Oof.
2: Jeepers.
1: So you are down to...
0: Now you know how it feels.
1: One. And...
0: Get that text machine off there.
3: Mine's
0: He's
3: off.
0: Just taking it down.
2: Eh? I'm just playing the music here. Just relax, boys.
1: So you have Cameron Smith, 2,786 points in the great game of National Rugby League. You have Hazeem El-Masri, 2,418 points in the great game.

0: of National Rugby League, and then the Canberra Raider.
1: The reflection. Fumbled. I just saw the reflection of the text machine through the window up on the screen.
2: Am I on it?
3: He's not on it.
1: He wasn't.
0: For the sake of radio.
4: Yeah, okay. I'm just trying to think, because like pre 05, I'm a bit toast.
3: So well, I'm toast pre 2020. I barely watched the rugby league.
1: There is, should I give him one clue?
4: No.
1: There's a very obvious player that you haven't got.
3: Really?
0: But there's four other obvious players.
3: Have we named him? Have we said him?
0: One of them is one of my favourite players of all time.
1: I don't even know if you have said him. But you'll kick yourself if you don't say him. I genuinely.
3: Well, Cleary's not on this, is he?
0: Jesus, scored some points in the last couple of years.
3: Exactly. But he hasn't played long enough, surely.
4: Lockyer. Oh, I know who it is. Yeah, he'd definitely be there.
0: Who's that?
3: Go on.
4: JT.
0: Can you have the full name, please?
3: Jonathan.
4: Is it your obvious one, little master?
1: Well, maybe.
3: Yeah.
0: Are you locking in Jonathan?
3: Jonathan Thurston.
1: Correct.
0: Jonathan Thurston has played for two teams. Canterbury Bankstown, North Queensland Cowboys.
3: How many points does he have? Kyle David Mills, 240 ODI wickets.
0: 2 points.
3: Okay.
4: So that puts him where?
0: Fifth on the list.
3: Okay.
4: Jeez, who's number two then?
0: Fifth on the list.
1: You're going to have to be relatively quick.
4: Okay.
1: Still got to get to
3: the position. I've got no idea.
4: JT. Oh, jeez, I'm going to kick myself, Lash. 3 more to get. Goal kicking try scorers, who they be? Oh.
0: One you won't get. No. You should get. I mean, you would get, but, you know, you guys are a bit.
4: just rolling through the teams here, Kat.
0: Yeah.
1: There's probably another guy you should get. And you'll probably kick yourself if you don't get him either.
0: Yeah, this is one of the layups.
3: Okay. This isn't my sport, eh?
1: It's like we've probably got to get it done in the next.
3: It's got to be soon.
1: 60 seconds. Yeah.

0: Yes.
1: Don't be looking at things.
2: No, I'm not. You guys can come in here and discuss it during the ad break, okay? Okay. Rightio, we'll be right back.
1: 5:25, we'll be back shortly.
3: Thanks to SEN. Tune in for live FIFA World Cup commentary of Switzerland versus Colombia. 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
1: Right, you got bugger all time to give us a couple more names before we get to Burton Shipley.
2: We've got four of the top 7 point scorers in NRL.
0: Going well.
2: We need three.
0: Yep.
2: I'm thinking Adam Reynolds.
0: Lock one in, please.
2: Thinking Corey Parker.
1: Lock one in.
0: Lock one in. Come on.
2: I'll lock in Adam Reynolds.
0: Number two on the list.
2: Yeah, two of you Reynolds. Right,
0: so we got one, keep two, going. Three, four.
2: Okay, Cozza Parker. I just rolled through all the teams.
1: Mike, this is a 15 seconds.
0: Biggest name.
2: Nathan Cleary.
0: No.
2: No.

0: I'm thinking Corey Parker.
1: No, incorrect. You're missing Joey Johns.
0: Joey Johns
1: at number six.
2: That was the name.
1: And one of my favourite players of all time from North Sydney Bears vintage, Jason Taylor, which is one I didn't think you'll get.
0: Jason Taylor.
1: Chuck Halligan, number eight on the list, Finbulls.
3: Oh, so close.
4: Well done. Nice, right. Finbulls. Do we go straight to Bird and Shipley? I think we're going to have to, aren't we? At 20 to 5, started by asking him up in the Rumble in Russell, where basketball is at in this country. Burton Shipley, high up in world basketball at FIBA.
5: I think it's... I'm biased, of course, but I think it's getting to where it should be. You know, it's a great sport. It has a huge opportunity. And I think we have several points of interest coming together at the moment. You know, like it's a in sport fashion wise, it's an in sport music wise. It's, you know, there's lots of talk about basketball, and I think one of the points that also needs to be acknowledged is that there's a really clear pathway in basketball and opportunity. You know, I mean, we've got a lot of kids in the States and in Europe on scholarships that will not only wind up playing basketball and doing really well, but they'll wind up with a degree that'll set them up for life, which is fantastic from my perspective. But it can keep growing. Our biggest limiting factor in New Zealand is facilities.
0: Yeah.
2: Yeah, so facilities, not enough gymnasiums around the country to... Yeah. Right. Yeah.
5: And, you know, there's it's hard to quantify, but the in Auckland, for example, I think there's, you know, reputedly to be somewhere over 2,000 kids who actually want to play basketball and can't because there's no facilities for them to be able to do it.
2: Mm. Just along that path quickly, the funding model here in New Zealand doesn't exactly help a sport like basketball. It's heavily weighted towards the likes of rowing, cycling, that sort of thing, things that high performance sport New Zealand or Sport New Zealand see as being medal sports at the Olympics. How does that sit with you, that a sport like basketball that's numbers are flying doesn't necessarily correlate to the money that they get from the government?
5: Well, I need to be fair in my comments. You know, we're pretty well supported from a community perspective.
2: Okay. Yep.
5: By Sport New Zealand. We could always do with some more. and there are still huge opportunities. At the elite level, and, you know, New Zealand, like most other countries around the world, has this idea that unless you can get a medal, why would we send you?
2: Yep.
5: They've got to have a measure somehow. I disagree with it. You know, when I played 100 years ago, seems like it anyway, the game is so different. But when I played, we always used to get beaten by Australia by 30 points. We're now competitive.
2: Yes. Mm.
5: Why are we competitive? Because we played them.
2: Yep.
5: And if you look at some of the smaller countries in Europe that are extremely competitive, it's because they play. The funding at the top level limits that.
2: Yeah. You just touched on it just before the pathway, and you're so right, because if you're a young kid in New Zealand playing some basketball, your pathway could be a big, shiny, flashy degree over in America. It could be to try and make the big leagues into America. It could be to make the Tall Blacks here in New Zealand. So, as a young kid wanting to aspire and play rugby, the pinnacle is playing for the All Blacks. What is the pinnacle for a young fella in New Zealand when it comes to basketball?
5: I suspect for most of them, and this is my perception, not what I observe. I think to a lot of them, they aspire probably to be an NBA player. I think if they knew a bit more, they'd probably look at options in Europe as well.
2: Mm.
5: You know, I personally find the European style of basketball before playoffs in the NBA much more interesting than the NBA.
2: Okay.
5: And it's really, really, really tough competition in Europe.
2: Do you think the defensive systems in the NBA have got a lot weaker from back in the day?
4: He is hot on this on our show.
2: Because I find there are just cricket scores now in the NBA at times.
5: Which defensive system?
2: Well, there's none.
4: You've got a friend, Millsy.
2: Oh, Bernard, thank you.
5: I was in Spain recently and went and watched one of the EuroLeague games, and the defense in it was awesome.
2: Yeah.
5: You know, there was somebody in the other on defense in somebody's back pocket the whole game.
2: Yeah.
5: Was fantastic to watch.
2: Yeah. And basketball in the Olympics? Big sport. The Olympics seems to be a growing beast. What's your take on basketball's involvement in the Olympics?
5: I'll be quite controversial and say that I think basketball makes a mistake by being there.
2: And why is that?
5: If you look at the Paris Olympics, we created about 110 million euros in ticket sales for the Olympics. Basketball received 26 million back again. Why would we bother?
2: Yeah.
5: That's making no allowance for any of the sponsorship, any of the media coverage, anything else.
2: Yeah.
5: And I actually raised it with the Olympic Committee. And they say, well, you know, we're responsible to look after all sports. And I say, well, actually, I'm responsible to look after basketball.
2: Yeah.
5: So the tension will remain. I don't think we get anywhere enough out of it. And it actually impacts on the World Cup as well. Because, you know, with the FIFA World Cup going on at the moment, you know, to be perfectly honest, from my perspective, if Lionel Messi had a broken leg, he'd still be there playing. you know, it's really important.
2: Yeah.
5: Whereas when we run a World Cup, US sometimes sends second grade teams.
2: Yes. Yeah.
5: Which impacts on you know, the income we get out of it.
2: Mm.
3: Is that a... your feeling around the Olympic basketball at the Olympics, is that a feeling that's held in a large area of the game? Just how the IOC kind of treats the sport?
5: There are more people starting to think it. I've raised it quite openly in meetings. But, you know, I mean, the Olympic organisation is incredibly good at politics. Incredibly good.
3: Arguably the best.
5: I think they are. I mean, I think they make FIFA look like lunars. honestly, they are very good at making sure they've got the right people in the right places to maintain where they're at.
3: So, would you just put all the eggs in the World Cup basket? How would you, if the Olympics wasn't the thing, what would you target?
5: I think FIFA have the right model with the Olympics being under 23, because I think then it would become much less predictable. And if you look at football, it is less predictable at that level, and yet it's still a good step in the pathway. So, yeah, I mean, that's what I would suggest we do, and therefore the World Cup of basketball would become more important.
3: Yeah, too right. Back to New Zealand, and this might be a crazy question. Could New Zealand ever host a basketball World Cup, men or women?
5: Well, at the moment, we don't have the infrastructure to.
3: Okay.
5: And, you know, when you go to a place like Qatar, and yes, I know it's an unusual place to go and look at sporting opportunities. You know, I helped them put a bid together, and when I was there, I said to them, it would be really good if we could have four stadiums to play in, and if we could have another couple at the next level down so that teams could go and practice. They came up with four below the top level, all of which are higher spec than Spark Arena.
3: Yeah, right.
5: You know, it is a real issue, and I think it's going to impact all sports. Actually, you know, do we have rugby stadiums that are big enough to be able to cope? But it's not only the stadium. You know, people tend to forget, for a World Cup, you need to have a place where you can have 150 media.
3: Yes.
5: I mean, so we're going to do this.
3: Yeah.
5: You need to have four changing rooms, not two. You need to have drug testing and doctors.
3: Hotels, et cetera.
5: Yeah. We're probably okay on hotels, but just actual infrastructure.
2: A lot of talk over the last year or so in rugby league. We've got the Warriors, a second New Zealand team in that competition. We've had the Breakers, who have been very successful across the ditch in that competition. Do you think it would be a good move to perhaps have a second basketball team from New Zealand in that competition?
5: I think we're about right at the moment. I think one team is good. Don't forget, there are a lot of Kiwi players that are actually in Australian-based teams. And I think that's good, because I think it probably builds their standards up, and you know, builds the standard of play up higher. I'm pretty comfortable with where we're at the moment.
2: Okay.
5: You need to be competitive to be there. And I mean, it's a tough competition. And, you know, with the extra travel from New Zealand, it's

0: It just
1: it shows we've seen the Warriors win recently. Just the crowd participation engagement they get, and you look at the Breakers 10 years ago when they were winning. Geez, it was sardines in that stadium over there on the shore. Yeah. What winning does to a sport.
0: And it's hard. It's a hard competition to win in.
2: Very much so. All right, Burton, thank you so much for giving up some of your time and chatting what is a great game. We appreciate it.
0: Pleasure.
3: There have been some iconic duos over the years. 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
1: Good to catch up with Burton Shipley while we're up at the Rumble in Russell. 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That's HERO and your nomination to 8833, and we will announce the winner on the show at the end of the week. It's coming up to 5 o'clock, which of course on a Tuesday means Tuesday feature time. It is going to be former All Blacks captain Tane Randall with us between 5 and 6. We caught up with him at the Rumble in Russell, and we'll play that out for you in the next few minutes.
0: To SEN. Tune in for live FIFA World Cup commentary of Switzerland versus Colombia. 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
2: That All Blacks on your chest. 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
7: 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It's just another season. 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Rural never rests. 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

0: 1976, I've been out of the team for 2.5 years. I was recalled against Pakistan. I went off alcohol for a month. I arrived here. I netted strongly the morning before the game. The day before, I went to lunch and Rod Marr said to me, "What are you doing this afternoon, Scull?" I said, "I'm going to my room and visualising getting wickets tomorrow." He said, "Well, you're coming to the West End Brewery to visualise drinking 8 hours of piss with us." So I did. And they carried my body ceremonially burial style through the foyer of the hotel at midnight. The next morning I was in these dressing rooms downstairs and I was having an up and under. People say, "Gee, Skull's nervous." Nah.
1: Jesus free. Thurston to choose from with Coote. He hits it. He's got it.
2: And he's in the top seven of the top point scorers in NRL history as well. Gallant effort from you jokers in there around Millsy's list. Magnificent seven, I should say.
3: Thanks, Guy.
4: It was mostly Lash.
2: Well, Josh on the text machine did say, having Finn as a teammate, Lash, you're as good as a man down.
4: Yeah,
2: which
4: fair
2: is
4: enough.
2: Probably how Millsy feels most of the time sitting next to me for those things. But yeah, I thought you did well. I don't think, I wouldn't have got Jason Taylor. I think that would have been the one that, well, I wouldn't have got, I probably would have got four, maybe five.
3: Oh, yeah.
2: Jason Taylor would have stumped me, absolutely. But no, good effort.

0: Not even a couple of minutes' time. Very, very shortly, we're going to get to our feature with Tane Randall, which we recorded up at the Rumble in Russell. It is coming up to 3 minutes after five. Millsy and Guy on Sport Nation coming to you live from the Kogan Mobile studio. 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Click and awesome.
1: Millsy and Guy.
0: Yes, indeed. While we're up in Russell, Millsy and I caught up.

0: played cricket and rugby. And yeah, went to Lindisfarne, had a very fortunate time there in the 80s, early 90s before heading off to Otago University.
1: You ended up being an All Blacks captain, obviously, which we'll talk about in this chat, but was there ever any path towards trying to be a Black Caps captain?
0: Remember Shane O'Connor?
1: Yeah.
0: We went through when we were young with Shane O'Connor, and he was hopeless. He was seriously hopeless. So we'd be playing, and because his kid, his father Kevin and my father used to take cars. If your parents took transport, you're always in the team. And so and Kevin, like, if we were, you know, you're playing 25 over matches, and if we're ahead by, you know, the team needed 100 runs off 3 overs to go, you give Shane a bowl, and then set 2 overs to go, back on again. but then in sixth form, Shane got really towards the Napier boys, and he just fierce. He was a good rugby player.
1: Yeah, right.
0: He was just like fearsome left arm bowler at school level. So he's my cricket story.
1: Yeah, okay.
2: So you moved to Dunners for Otago University. Yep. At that stage, my recollection of Otago Uni was if you wanted to play footy, you go down to do the PE degree and you get involved with the university rugby club. That was kind of the pathway. So were you heading down there from an academic point of view or to get into the footy scene?
0: For me, it was always academic.

0: because rugby was not a career path. It was a game which was freaking awesome.
1: Yeah.
0: And it was a game that you played with your mates and that sort of stuff. So the career path was to play with the for me, in the Blues. That was a big enough achievement. I was lucky enough, I don't know, I was quite lucky. Gordon Hunter, the coach of the Otago at the time, he sort of somehow took a liking to me. So he actually selected me to play for Otago. I was on the bench, played against Midcamp before I played senior club rugby.
1: Really?
0: Yeah, 17-year-old. So.
1: Wow.
2: Yeah. I was going to ask you about that. Like, as a 17-year-old playing provincial rugby, which back then was the thing, like you wanted to play provincial rugby, that was the stepping stone to the All Blacks. As a 17-year-old, what was that like for you to get into that environment? Was it daunting? Was it? Did you feel out of place at all? How did you go about that?
0: Oh, completely out of place. You're playing with men. Mm. I mean, back in the day, there was Steve Hotton, real gnarly, you know, the Targa Whites. But how I actually got my debut was against South Canterbury. Jamie Joseph was playing. He's playing that day for Otago, and he'd been on a warning for some, you know, behaviour in one of the games. And anyway, pretty much he was not crossing the line but getting close in this game. So he got Gordy said, mate, we just can't risk him. We've got enough trouble as it is. So I had my my debut experience because they're looking after Jamie's judicial record.
1: Yeah. So let's that loose forward trio, Aaron Penne, Josh Cronfeld, Jamie Joseph, and then you're on the bench.
0: Yeah.
1: Impressive. Yeah.
0: There was also a different thing because if you're on the bench, you were on the bench.
1: Yes.
0: You sit in the stand, you've got these big, you've been in tracksuits, and you just never got on. I've told a story before, but like at halftime, being the youngest, I had to run down to the hot dog stand and get hot chips and hot dog for Arthur Stone for.
1: Okay.
0: Because you just never got on.
1: Yeah.
0: But the good thing about playing for Otago is that Josh would always get injured, or someone. So I'd always play. I'd always play 10, 15 minutes of every game. So that was quite. It was really, so 92, by 95, I'd sort of, when I first started down, the 17, 18-year-old, you're going down, oh my God, there's Jamie Joseph, they're men.
1: Mm.
0: And I was just a little kid. And it was actually quite demotivating. You realize, oh my God, I'm so far off this.
1: Yeah.
0: That by the time, 95, when I sort of ended up playing lock because to fit us all in, I'm still very fond of the early 90s period of playing rugby because, you know, great people.
1: Yep.
0: The competition was just intense, and we were doing it. And, you know, we used to travel with the coach, the manager, the masseur, who's one of the coach's mates, he was at the tanneries, and a guy called Peter Keane, who's had a fantastic career.
1: Mm.
0: He was the Spates rep.
1: There you go.
0: So no doctors, no physios, but we had, you know, that was the team. And it was just, the 90s, I think, was a great. I'm very fond of that time. And as a student, playing rugby was, if I got the time again, I'd do exactly the same thing if I could.
1: Well, it's important to have a Spates rep on tour.
2: Very much so. That was what I took out of that, Millsy. Absolutely.
1: Peter Keane, just an all-round good bastard as well,
0: totally.
1: To boot. But Anton Oliver would have been there around the same time, is that?
0: Yeah, so he was a year below me at university.
1: Okay.
0: So we're very good friends. So we went through that same time. He got brought in and I was young and he was younger.
1: Mm.
0: So I was no longer the kid, so to speak. Well, we were quite a bit younger than everyone else, and then good guy and just fit in the culture down there. But and he's had a pretty good, you know, he's the same thing. He's, you know, came from Marlborough, excuse me, great rugby career, and then went overseas university and had a pretty good, you know, financial career afterwards. So I guess we're of that age where we were fortunate. We got to experience amateur. We got to experience they actually call it semi-professional before professional. And then, we had enough behind us to have with a bit of aspiration to get some interesting careers afterwards.
2: It didn't take you long to become captain of that Otago team. And talking about, you know, the daunting nature of being in there initially, like, then you get the captaincy and you're around these guys. How did they respond to that? Were they good about that? And how did you handle that side of things?
0: I still struggle with that now.
2: Yeah, right.
0: I don't know why. Can you come and talk to us about leadership or whatever else? You know, you can ask all the time. I got no idea what leadership. I couldn't tell you what leadership was. But for some reason, I kept getting

0: impact. Sometimes out of my depth, and I guess that's one thing you've learned since. If they, now I'm coming off, even if I get asked to do stuff I'm known completely out of my depth, oh well, we'll give it a go and we'll work, you know, have confidence that can work it out along the way.
1: And so All Blacks 95 is sort of, it's a really interesting time when you talk about the All Blacks. It was that amateur space, if you touched on, into professional space, and then a new wave of talent went into that All Black team, and you know, Josh Cronfeld, Andrew Mertens, and there was sort of the next cab off the rank sort of coming through. World Cup happened, I think you went on the end of year tour, did you? Played Italy. And then professional rugby sort of announced itself. And as you've already pointed out, you're a young fella. So navigating your way through that, if you could recollect any sort of...
0: It was, everything was so new. I mean, we got paid as a student in 1995, got paid $30,000 before tax. And that got rid of a bit of my debt. But it was, and then the next year, oh my God, we're getting paid money for this. I was still at, it was my last year of university. And it was just surreal. We got given brand new cars from Ford, a Ford Falcon or a Fairmont they had in those days. And you know, at that time, we were, all my mates are driving around beat up cars. We're doing egg, it was just egg attack here, egging houses and getting cars. And of course, it was a bit of an issue when people were egging my brand new freaking Falcon, because when it hit the cars, there'd be these little splotches which the paint would. And so, you know, you got old Datsun water or else from Ag Murder. It didn't matter. Who cared, you know? They wouldn't even clean it, so you'd egg everywhere. But I guess in terms of surrealness, that was quite a part of it. And as I say, it became captain. When I became an All Black, I was 23, 24, whatever else, really young in terms of the role when I was test captain, but I was also one of the oldest in the forward pack. You know, we had Anton, we had Case Mews, we had Paul Maxwell, Carl Hoft. So that was, I guess, one of the, you talk about a genuine changing of the guard in All Black rugby. We went from, you know, Sean Fitzpatrick and Zinzan Book, they got all this experience. And then all of a sudden, these young Turks were in there, Andrew Mertens and Jeff Wilson, but we're all about the same. We're all 23, 24, which you think nowadays, that's outrageous. But at the same time, you just don't know any better. Yep. So you plug along.
1: So 96, arguably, New Zealand's best All Black team, to be honest. Yep. Go to South Africa, do the damage over there. You're sitting under Zinzan Brook in many respects, an amazing footballer. So what was it like? Was he giving of information to you, trying to help you out? Or, because back in those days, a little bit, the elders were pretty guarded of their position in the team as well, and their standing within a team, whereas now, in an All Black environment, it's very giving. Everyone's helping each other out. But back then, it was the old guard and the young guard. So that Auckland mob, you know, Fitzy and Zinny, and you're a young fella in that environment. Was that intimidating?
0: Completely. Mm. Completely. And that's the way it was. You're in that first 15, everyone. And if you start, basically, no one used to come off. Mm. And so there's no sharing. You're either in the team or you're not. And so you had guys like Richard Lowe, who then, he would just do everything he could to be in the team.
1: Yeah.
0: For example, on the tour of the year before 95, he had a really badly broken toe. I think it was his toe, but anyway, he did the fitness test, and he did it, and he jumped around, and Doc Mayhew was there, and that's all good, and he grimaced, but he got through the fitness test, no problems. It wasn't until he's on the plane, he's laughing, telling Doc, I did it on the other foot. But there was just and you know, well, Sean Fitzpatrick and Norm Hewitt, they had huge battles, but Fitzy was never going to let his jersey go.
1: Yep.
0: And there's so many examples of that happening, that basically it was pretty hierarchy. You're either there and you protected your spot to the death, or you're on the bench.
2: Was it a little bit lonely in that regard then, that there was certainly a hierarchy by the sounds of things?
0: It was just the way it was. And you're the
2: you
0: top
2: just had
0: team,
2: to accept it.
0: Or you're in the second team. But I think one of the, rugby is a team game, but at the same time, everyone's trying to be in the team.

0: aspiration. I think that was good. There's just aspiration. All right, if I've got to do that, I've got to be better. But when you're a young kid and you come out, there's sins and rock.
1: Yeah.
0: Oh, I'm freaking miles off.
1: Yeah.
2: Yeah.
0: Yeah.
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0: You're a young fella, and you've been handed the armband to skip for the All Blacks in 1998.
1: Yeah. I don't know if head knocks or a few beers have dimmed the memories, but no, it was. But at the same time, I guess I've always been. Oh yeah, okay, yeah, sweet. Okay, let's do it.
0: Yeah.
1: You know, not realise there's only. And to be fair, things got really tough. We lost some crucial experience.
0: Yeah.
1: I can only imagine for guys like Rob and Rob Brook and Ian Jones, some little punk turns up in 22 or 23, and you can feel and. So I don't. I never felt that from anyone because everyone's still motivated. But the reality was, I was a 23-year-old who had one good season the year before '97 as a top loose forward, playing with Zinzan Brook and Josh Cronfitt. It was freaking awesome.
0: Yeah.
1: But then when you lose a whole lot of experience, and all of a sudden you are the top dog when you're pretty inexperienced playing with other inexperienced people.
0: Mm.
1: In retrospect, probably not a coincidence that we had a really tough '98.
0: Yeah.
1: Mature and become more confident. Even though with Hardy, I probably wasn't up to the job as captain. I was keen to, really just play well rather than have the burden of captaincy. But events conspired. It probably was the best option in '99.
0: Yeah.
1: And we definitely improved.

0: I can remember stuff that I was doing at Nigeria as a player, which is so understand the pressure of captaincy, especially when they'll talk about Scott Barrett, and he was, and I can just see how that sort of stuff, unless you've experienced it, you don't realise it.
1: Yep.
0: And I couldn't even explain how, in effect, I think the thing being, you sort of you feel like you've got to be over everything, that you stop doing your job. And I think that's only when you get more comfortable with a role, and that comes with experience, that you can actually, you've got to be the best player you can be first. The captaincy is just on top. And I think, I wasn't the best player, or wasn't the player that I could be, because I was sort of so worried about other stuff when we've got good players to do that. You don't have to worry about that stuff.
1: Well, in this day and age, they have like leadership groups. Was there anything like that, or did you feel like a little bit of an island and you had to problem solve yourself without really anyone that you could kind of fall back on?
0: It was the coach and me. So we're the bus, back seat sat the bus, yeah. It was captain, you sat by the coach.
1: Yep.
0: And I guess in retrospect, that's, you know, but that was always how we do it.
1: Yep.
0: And I think over that period, we sort of learned, the New Zealand rugby learned a wee bit about that, and devolved to a thing where it makes so much more sense. You get people who are actually doing it and control, not being sort of, you know, hey, do it this way.
2: What makes a good captain?
0: No idea. No, I think just someone who is, what makes a good captain? Just delivers in their own role first, and there's no one rule, I think, about what makes a good captain or leadership. Some people can talk well, some people it's action. Probably the best thing a captain can do is inspire. If you've got a good captain, you inspire, I guess, a calmness. That's probably the thing I'd say most.
2: At that time, 98 and 99, it was a period of time that we saw an awesome Wallaby Gold rugby team, like an awesome Australian team. We haven't seen that in a long period of time. What was it like coming up, if you can kind of recollect, up against that team, which were the best in the world at that time?
0: Yeah, it was really interesting. And I think it comes back to how, like, we played the Springboks, and we beat them, they beat us, and that, but always brutal matches. Not brutal dirty, but it was almost, the mentality was, right, this is going to be a massive scrap. You've got to be at the absolute hardest because they're going to thump you. You've got to thump them. It's just, and you come off. With the Australians, it was, they were very clever. They were ahead of the game plans, and they were, they had players who, you know, a lot of league moves and that sort of stuff, which were quite new. They were very innovative, as well as having some very good players. So against Australian sides, it was a chess match. You never came off battered and bruised as much, but you came, it was always, you're trying to crack the code rather than crack their heads.
2: Yeah.
1: And 99, you touched on it before, the World Cup, everything's going pretty rosy until the second half, really, against France, or even 20 minutes into the second half. It's all looking pretty good, and then they just flip the switch. And I kind of picked up before that maybe you thought, or looking back, the team wasn't perhaps ready. Would that be fair? How do you look back at that World Cup and where it kind of went wrong in that semi-final?
0: Well, there's a couple of things. Frank Oliver talked to me after. He said, mate, shit. Been there, done that. On their day, the French, and we've seen that happen with New Zealanders a lot. If you were to say, we're going to play the French team, we'll beat them 8 times out of 10.
1: Yep.
0: Okay. But on out of nowhere, whatever. But until you've experienced, I just remember playing that game. Oh my God. Their hookers are running faster than our wingers, or they were just doing incredible stuff, which is just that. And on the other, we didn't have the experience to really rein it in. I was a young captain, and just the occasion was massive. But with the first half, we were in control. We'd beaten by 50 points earlier there. I don't think it was a great French team, but they had 20, 30 minutes of just absolute sublime, which, and I haven't seen, the All Blacks 96 played an incredible game against the Wallabies at Eden, Athletic Park,
1: Yep.
0: The only other times I've seen it, when a couple of weeks ago when the Chiefs had that half against the Crusaders, just

0: sublime rugby. And then when the Hurricanes recently against against the Chiefs, just shock, because it's such two good teams, should be even, you know, and then someone just absolutely smokes it. Hasn't happened. My opinion, that French second half of 30 minutes was just one of those things where they were untouchable, not helped by the fact that we were a bit young and couldn't respond.
1: Yeah. John Hart as coach, what was your take there?
0: Probably he could have done with definitely someone more experienced. He admits that he sometimes went a bit far and I should have been doing more of my role. But he was great for, at that time, New Zealand rugby going professional. As I say, it was just a number of circumstances where I was probably too, he needed a more experienced captain. He's a flash Aucklander. Everyone talks about the, and I was from the deep provincial raised Hawke's Bay, playing down in Dunedin. So quite different and different personalities. And as I say, the age difference probably didn't gel as well as if he'd had one of the others.
1: We'll say in that era, but we'll come down to Super Rugby, because Super Rugby took over the world, really. Honestly, 96 onwards, it was an amazing product to watch. But you played in a an awesome Highlanders team with some absolute jet footy players. One is very current in the news these days, and Tony Brown. What are your recollections of Tony at that time? Did you a real tactician? Was he obviously being very brave in the tackle? He put his body on the line without question, Tony Brown. But did you ever anticipate that he'll go on to have this coaching career that he's had now, like the gun for hire on world rugby?
0: No inclination at all. Thing about Brownie, he's just one of the most loyal and the bravest guys, and you pick him. You just pick him, right? Mm. And one of the things that I think why he's been so good as a coach is because as a player, he just has loyalty. And he is bright. He wouldn't be asking anyone to do anything that he could not do.
1: Mm.
0: And that's why he's had, certainly as an assistant coach, you know, just phenomenal success. And, you know, he played New Zealand. He went over to South Africa, played, I think, the Sharks. And did he play? Might have played in Western Province. He became great mates with Rassie.
1: Mm.
0: I mean, you know, he's well loved in definitely the South, but through New Zealand. But the fact he's gone over there, he's an integral part of their culture, shows how, not good, he's genuine and great. If he'd been assistant to Jamie Joseph in the All Black selection, I think Jamie that would have definitely pushed Jamie's case. The fact that we've got him coming back in 2 years is fantastic.
2: Just while we're on that kind of period and actually going back to the 96 type time and bringing in Super Rugby, and you mentioned how it went from, you know, amateur to semi-professional to professional. When it did make that change to professionalism, how was that experience for you, and how quickly did it take to grasp how much the game was changing in that regard?
0: Oh, it was really bad change. We used to train Otago. We'd train Tuesdays and Thursdays, 3:30. Okay, when it became professional 96, we also had a fitness training on Wednesday. And we were like, what? What is this freaking professional rugby gig? People were still working. What was really good about it, we not only played in New Zealand the best, we also got to travel South Africa. We went to Australia, and that was such an eye-opener of an experience. And playing, they've got stunning grounds. And I think one of the things, everyone wanted to win the competition, and basically everyone still wanted to be in the starting team. And I think that's a wee bit different now. You know, Super Rugby is basically, you know, the manager, okay, we can't rest this, we've got to rest them here.
2: Yeah.
0: And I think as crowd members, as public, we see that. I use an example, you know, like the Warriors playing against, the opening weekend, the Warriors are playing NRL. They want to win every game.
2: Yes.
0: And they choose their best team every game. They don't rest for whatever else. The opening weekend, Beauden Barrett, the high-profile blue, they're resting him. So you think, well, if the super teams aren't really focused on winning every game, what does that mean? Should I be supporting, or do I want to go and support someone who's giving their absolute best and intention? That's why I think, going back to when, you know, when we started in 96, the mentality was,

0: then what you play, you don't come off injured, and you give your next sucker a break at your peril. And I think people loved it. It was new, it was exciting. It's played a really good time of the year, start of the year, day games, and it was really exciting. And every team was playing at their best, and that's what I think. You know, we're all warm to it.
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0: 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Rural never calls winter a problem. It's just another season. Farmlands. Rural never rests. It's Millsy and Guy on Sport Nation.
11: Text in to 8833 saying that is a great interview, very interesting. Well, the good news is there's still another part to come with Tane Randall.
12: You just touch on a country kid from the Bay down to a southern man.
13: Provincial.
12: Yeah, down to a southern man into Saracens. Like, that's a hell of a transition.
14: Okay? Yeah, well, I've been made redundant from the All Blacks. So
12: yeah.
14: No, but it was quite... So I left New Zealand as a 28-year-old. I was 112 kilos. Powerhouse, number eight. Number six. I was a second oldest or whatever in the four belt in the team, right?
12: Mm.
14: I finished 3 years later for Saracens. I was 118 kilos. I was the second lightest in the forward pack. I was playing on the open side flank. And I was the second youngest in the forward pack. Was I saying? Yeah. So it was awesome time. My motivation for playing rugby was to make the All Blacks.
12: Yep.
14: And when my time had done, okay, now I'm going to have the lifestyle change. And that's when I went over to London. It was, had a really fantastic time. Mm. The rugby was okay. It was like, but what it was, it wasn't better or worse.

0: it was just different. And I think the best way you can say, like, yeah, from November, December, January, when you're playing midday game, yeah, day games, the lights are turned on at 3 o'clock because it's dark. And that, but that affects, and that affects how the game is played, because it's wet, you know, it's wet and dark. And, which, yeah, so, which, which did assist in my physical transformation. But the other thing was, I was never a big gym trainer. I'm very hopeless in the gym. And we were going, all of a sudden, we're going from one pretty average gym session a week to three. And then guys like Andy Farrell would come in, and he came and play for Sarah, he's doing like freaking, you know, chin ups with weights and that sort of stuff on him. He's knocking out reps of 10 to 20. Everyone hated going with me, because if you couldn't get to a certain amount, you had to spot them. And so I was getting spotted from the first chin up. And so my partners were usually after chin ups, they were not worried about doing their own chin ups, how knackered they'd be after we've just lifted Dane. Totally. I remember the first time I went to a gym, it was in 1995. And we're on this All Black tour, my first All Black tour. And I went to the gym, and what do you do here? You know, we're all this, like, Tubbo Matson, do you remember Tubbo?
1: Yeah, of course.
0: So me and Tubbo, well, what do we do? We had a strongest man of the, you know, one rep max, and we built it up. I failed at 77.5 kgs.
2: Wow.
0: And that's when he basically won it. Yeah. He won that strongest man of the world competition. So,
1: that's too good.
0: Yeah, so that's the journey through to professional rugby. I said it was pretty good. You play your best. You could do your best that you could be. Mm. But certainly it was a long way away from what I originally sort of envisioned when I was going through school, even starting university.
1: And you went to work there and transitioned into the city life in London.
0: Yeah. So when

0: connected in the city, and we used to go to the sponsors box afterwards. The head of Barclays Bank, big bank over there, and he said, "Well, come during the off season, come and do some work." Okay, so yeah, because I was at that stage of thinking of retiring. So then went to Barclays, terrible job, but one of the guys here was New Zealand. He used to be a fighter pilot in the New Zealand Air Force before it got disbanded. And he said, he had a really good job. He said, "Mate, you don't want to be here," but his partner was in this brokerage firm. He said, "Go and spend the day over there with her." And I went over there, and it was wild because it barked. I bought this suit for this, you know, I love wearing a suit and being flat. Well, you know, it was wild. It was just like, everyone's in shorts and swearing. I had this interview with this guy, and halfway through this interview, this Australian guy comes out. "Hey, mate, it's Julian from the Gold Desk. Can you come and have a chat to this guy? We've got a new guy from Morgan Stanley, one of their big clients. New trade. You know, want to have a chat with him?" So yeah. And this guy, "Oh, it's Ray King." "Oh, I didn't know. But we're relatively the same age, but mates of mates. He's from Dunedin." Anyway, talked to him 5 minutes. Sweet, cool. Go back into my interview with this guy, and that's just going nowhere, winding down. Jules comes back in. "Cheers, mate. 20 grand. Good deal. Thanks, Tane. Give me a high five." He leaves. Oh, sweet. And then this guy had an interview. "Oh, crikey. Oh, I suppose we, you know, I basically had no intention of hiring you. All I want to do is meet Norbeck." he gave me a job. I worked my last year at Saracens. I worked basically part time for them during the season, which was a bit tough. But that was one of the made it easier for me. By the time I finished with Saracens, I'd sort of really, I guess, had enough of rugby. Mm. Seriously sick of it. British at the time, it was genuine full 6 days a week. You're in there,
1: yeah.
0: From 8 till 5, or whatever else it was. No, 3 gym sessions a week. and I was able to get into a job in the basic trading crude oil, Brent crude and West Texas intermediate crude, which was cool. And in the lead up to the GFC, which was freaking wild. But then it was in August of 2008. We got back from holiday. I have 2 kids and my wife in the middle of London. It's hosing down. Tea breaks down. Oh, stuff this. We've been in London for

0: my resignation. It was the day, I don't know if you remember, Lehman's Bank went bust.
1: Yep.
0: And so it was my resignation day. So it was freaking awesome.
2: Timing.
0: Yeah. So then that, from there, we came back to New Zealand.
1: Yep. Well, we're kind of getting to the end of it, but I want to fast forward a little bit. You came back to New Zealand, bit of family business. And for all your sins, you're diving into the world of politics.
2: Yeah. What is the go there?

0: describe, that would be, yeah, midlife crisis. No, bit of a process. Like, for want of a better term, my own self-psychological advice is that I don't, you know, when it comes to, I've got a couple of things I really care about.
1: Mm.
0: And one of them is basically when my grandkids, well, I don't have any yet, when they grow up, I want them to grow up in Hawke's Bay, around the corner from where I live.
1: Yep.
0: Well, worst case, in New Zealand somewhere. I don't want to be visiting them overseas, because that's where my kids see their prospects are. Mm. I guess, you know, everyone comes in with these incredible, you're going to change the world. But basically, I am worried. I talk to my son, he's, you know, just started his first job this year, and he's talked about, if I, you know, great job at the bank, and it's fantastic. By the time he's 35, he still won't be able to afford a house.
1: Mm.
0: And, my wife was pretty furious about this whole thing, how it's escalated. But she, you know, she agrees with, you know, what we're, yeah, my beliefs and that sort of stuff, concerns. She just wishes someone else would do it.
2: Did you, when you were growing up, or even in your rugby, when did politics become something that you thought was actually a thing? Had you ever thought about it?
0: Oh, as you do. You're these very clever students at university, and you get into debating with your, oh, whatever. Always aware of politics and that sort of stuff, but. As I say, timing's as much as, and 3 years ago, it wouldn't have been, no chance. Probably in 3 years' time, probably out of it too much, so it wouldn't work. So right now, I've got a couple of kids who are, you know, less fussy about daughters, you know, 1 more year to go at school. Timing's a big part of it. And as I say, it's at a stage now with where my wife and I are in terms of our own careers, it's probably a good time to do it. And I've got a reason why I want to do it.
1: And so what electorate are you standing in?
0: In the Tukituki electorate, which is, there's Hawke's Bay, there's Hastings and Napier, so south the Ngarororo River, Tain Whatuki.
1: There you go.
0: That's it, right?
2: Yeah. Get that in there.
0: Yeah. So it's going to be knowing what I know now, which I didn't know a few months ago. It's not something I would have done for a job.
1: Yeah.
0: And I'm not doing it for a job. But keen to do it.
1: Yep. And so you touched on a better New Zealand in the future. What are some of the other things? Was it around health, education?
0: Yeah. I think there's a whole lot of reason. So if I look at our grandparents' generation, you know, they were freaking tough. They born during a war. They grew up during a depression. They fought in a war, and they made New Zealand the number one most prosperous country in the world.
1: Mm.
0: That's what they gave to our parents, which we've inherited. You know, they were courageous, and they were brave, and they did all, you know, they built stuff. And I think, mum and dad, when dad was an apprentice electrician, mum worked at Waddy's packing tomato sauce. But they bought a section, built a house.
1: Mm.
0: You know, I think our generation are pretty lucky, but I think we all agree that, you know, the prospects for our children aren't the same as what it was for us. Mm. And it's almost

0: for an extended time. And yeah, good luck with everything. Hope it goes well.
1: Thanks, cheers. Pleasure.
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0: New Zealand has their World Cup moment. 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
3: 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It's just another season. 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It's Millsy and Guy on Sport Nation.
4: Six and a bit away from 6 o'clock. Not too long to go in the show. Great to be able to sit down with Tane Randall for a wee while, Millsy.
5: Yeah, that was, it was bloody awesome, wasn't it?
4: Yeah, it was outstanding.
5: Very giving of his time. So since we did a couple of weeks ago we did that, didn't we?
4: Yep.
5: Didn't we? Yeah, so I was just reflecting on that magnificent seven. I thought the boys would get that, bit of a layup, but yeah, oh well.
6: You're actually a mug, eh?
5: What? I thought it was a layup.
6: Oh, yeah.
5: Yeah, anyway, we'll go again next week. Over to you boys.
4: No, we'll go again tomorrow with a pyramid. I'm going to go home and figure out a pyramid.
5: Oh, we're going to do a pyramid for them?
4: Yeah, I think so.
5: Oh, okay, I like it.
4: I quite enjoyed it on this side.
5: Yeah, it's much better, isn't it?
4: It is much better.
6: We can
4: better.
6: Take turns.
4: Yeah, I think that's good.
6: Yeah.
4: Take right. turns, yeah. Absolutely.
5: Do we need to split it up so it's like, was it just a heavy week and a light week? Heavy week, light week. Yeah, heavy week, light week. Hey, Lash, you don't want to go.
7: What do you mean?
5: Well, we'll do the pyramid tomorrow.
7: Yeah.
5: So you guys go
4: rest
5: back.
4: Or rotation?
5: Yeah, you guys go back to back.
7: Oh.
5: Repeat sets. And then next week, we'll go repeat sets.
7: Okay. Well, I can get around that. I think Finn and I will get it tomorrow too.
5: Oh, yeah.
7: I'm pretty okay. confident.
4: All right. We'll see how you go. I haven't come up with a topic yet, but we'll figure that out between now and then.
7: Brilliant.
4: Sam and Jello are next with Running It Straight. Not Sam Hewitt, though. Sam Ackerman in for him today.
5: Yep.
4: So they'll be chatting all things rugby league next for the next hour or so. Looking forward to that. Tomorrow we'll be in. I know we're chatting Warriors Wednesday. That's definitely on the show tomorrow, as is Lewis Clearbert, as he counts down towards the Commonwealth Games. We'll figure out a few other things between now and then as well. It is, though, coming up towards 6 o'clock. Millsy and Guy on Sport Nation. Thanks to Kogan Mobile and Farmlands. That's what I was trying to get you to do, to turn down the volume.
7: Sorry, guy.
4: That's all right, mate. It happens. But you enjoy your evening breakfast, of course, from 6 tomorrow. But as I say, Sam and Jello taking over from us for Running It Straight, coming up next.

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7: What has Bluey said to the team after the game? 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
8: Oh, yeah, he was telling me that I have fun and stuff, and I just looked at him and said, oh, yeah, I really had a good fun.
9: Yeah, I'm going to be a little bit corny, but it's in our name, the Kiwis. 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
10: Holy jolly, Ruben Wiki has just hammered, absolutely hammered, poor old Soliola. He is in Disneyland.
11: Here's the final play. It's got to go up. Greg Inglis puts a drop kick in.
12: What's he doing?
11: I don't know what he's doing. It's 8-6, Greg.
12: He thought the game was level.
11: It is 8-6 and over.
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14: Good evening and welcome to Running It Straight. No Sammy Hewitt today, so we had to fill the Sammy quota. In comes Sammy Ackerman. A very good evening to you. Absolutely stoked to be here on one of the flagship shows for Sport Nation. Sav's in the booth and alongside Jello, as always. Very good evening to you. Anthony Gelling.
15: What's going on, brother?
14: Mate, I'm in a great space. The rugby league's about to ramp up. I thought last week was a turgid round of rugby league, and I'm a league man through and through, and I can usually find a positive. And I hate the, oh no, Origin's on, the NRL turns to custard. I think it turned to custard.
15: Slumpy.
14: Performance-wise.
15: I use the word slumpy.
14: Yeah.
15: Yeah.
14: A bit impotent for me. I just think it needed something to just get a little bit more excitable.
15: Similar to that jersey you're wearing, very impotent.
14: Don't you start. We're literally, we got a minute into this before you wanted to take a shot at my New South Wales jersey.
15: It's that time of year, mate.
14: It is, and mate, your Queensland T-shirt is pretty good. I mean, there's one too many O's in the Maroons talking about that team for me, but besides that, things go well. So I hope, look, we will get into some State of Origin talk later on, and I might talk a big game, but unfortunately the New South Wales team have to be the ones to back it up.
15: Well, I got the T-shirt on today. The jersey comes on tomorrow on game day, so special occasion.
14: Fair enough. No, I'm wearing the jersey while I can, because I get the funny feeling I'll be taking a little holiday from it from Wednesday evening onwards. Of course, it is ramping up in the NRL as well, round 19. And the teams are out. The Warriors return from their bye to take on the West Tigers over at Campbelltown. And the Warriors team is as follows. At fullback, Tane Tolpiki has retained that spot. Chance Nicol-Klukstad stays on one wing. On the other, Lofiana Calm Pereira returns from that injury of his. In the centres, Ali Liatawa and Adam Pompey hold their spots. Some people might have a bit to say about that on 8833. Chanel Harris-Tavita, Tamati Martin are locked in your half.

0: Mr. Marty Martin, of course, re-signing for the Wires for another season. Exciting news on that front. James Fisher-Harris returns as captain and prop in the front row with Tanner Stowers-Smith. Wade Egan is your hooker. Leka Halasima, another back from injury. How good. Jacob Laban named as well in the second row with him. Aaron Clark is your number 13. To the bench, Sam Healy has been picked alongside Edimia Toyava, Dimitri Vaimonga, Marata Niakore, and then in the 18 jersey, Luke Metcalf. Maka Tafua is also on the extended interchange. In the reserves, new warrior Luke Laulili. I'm excited. I'm going to talk about this in a sec. I reckon Luke Laulili should be into the side. I think I'd play him. I'll tell you why soon. Mitch Barnett, Kurt Capewell are named there. If they back up from Origin, it's in Sydney, so not a big flight, but still backing up from a Wednesday Origin decider for a Friday night game. That seems like a stretch. Your thoughts on that team, Jello?
1: Oh, I like it. I love it. Good to see Cam Pereira back. I know at the start of the year we were talking about the depth and wingers. We were getting a bit braggy, a bit boastful about it, and then all of a sudden they seem to disappear on us. So great to have him back, because the alternative was Luke Laulili coming straight from the Tigers into a starting Warriors team. Like, the thinking behind that, I thought, this is genius. You've got the guy coming from the Tigers. The week they play the Tigers, they'll just be sitting him down, interrogation style, FBI, light in the face, tell us everything you know. Of course, the flip side of that is he might be wearing a microphone, going back to Benji, the double agent, feeding the intel back to the Tigers. So it's an interesting one. You don't often see players jump across mid-season, and certainly not the week they play the opposition.
0: It would be one of the greatest plays in history if they chose to let somebody go from the contract early to try pick up 2 points in a round 19 Campbelltown game from Benji. That is a depth of thinking that goes beyond most. There's a movie script in that one. Now, the big ins, you just mentioned having Loffy back. That is a big one. But also in the starting pack, Leka Halasima, James Fisher-Harris back. I want to talk about Leka coming back. We know what James Fisher-Harris brings consistently. Leka's been out for a while, probably his longest spell since he's been a regular first grader. Your thoughts on him coming straight back into that starting side and what he brings versus what's been missing?
1: It's not ideal. I think ideally you'd have Capewell starting, you'd have Leka on the bench. Jacob Laban's been phenomenal. Amazing. These last few weeks. He proved himself an 80-minute man against the Dolphins, a real standout player. And that's in that situation, in that scenario, he stepped up when he had to. When you have Capewell there, when you have Laban there, Leka goes back to being the X-factor guy that he was at the start of the year, the Lex factor.
0: That's him.
1: And that 14 shirt, he can come on and bring that spark. So I can see why this week you have got the option of putting Marata there also, perhaps starting. Perhaps they're leaving a slight chance of Capewell being able to come back. But we have missed them. Like a lot of people, you talk about Mitch Barnett missing for Origin. You talked about Fisher-Harris missing with the calf injury. We forgot that Leka was even on that list of missing players, because when he's there, he brings that little spark that we need, I think.
0: Now, the Tigers have lost Api Karasawa for this game, and they're also welcoming back Jerome Luai, though, so there's a little bit of balance in that. I say this respectfully to Jerome Luai. I think losing Api Karasawa is a way bigger loss than Luai coming back in. He is the glue that makes this work. They've named Josesi Lanyon for the number 9 role. Respectfully, that is a monstrous gap to be missing for a game like this.
1: Yeah, I see Karasawa out PTL. Praise the Lord. Praise the Lord, that's what we say. Not a PTL injury, like some kind of ligament. Just PTL, praise the Lord. Josesi Lanyon, the fact that he doesn't have a photo on the team list says that he could be a little bit undercooked going into this one. So it is a blessing for the Warriors. Jerome Luai coming back, it's a blessing for the Tigers. I know Jock Madden, that game last week, it almost looked like he was doing everything he can to lose that one for the Tigers. Two drop balls, leaving the gate open for the Dragons, who made the most of that. So good timing there for the Tigers. And this one's an interesting one as well. Bunty Afoa starting at prop.
0: Yep.
1: Now, this was my criticism of the Tigers when they came to Mount Smart earlier in the year. Bunty was there. He was at 19th man. I think wasn't an option to come off the bench. I just think if you have players there that are up against their old club, you are going to get another 30%, 40% out of them. Especially Bunty in that situation. You're coming back to a club that let you go because they had better players or better props. Like, imagine the chip on the shoulder. Like, you're coming in hot. You got your family there in the crowd. I think Bunty's going to be rearing to go for this one.
0: It's the same reason I picked Luke Laulili.
1: Yeah.
0: Get him in there. He's got first grade experience.
1: They're coming with a vengeance.

0: Look, obviously, if Lofi Kanpur is fit, he plays, right? Yeah. I was working on the impression that maybe he might need a little bit more time, or those kind of leg injuries, those kind of muscle tissue injuries can be hard to bounce back from straight away. And I just saw it as an opportunity to get him there. He would have fielded every single kick that Dewey and Luai have in their arsenal.
1: Yeah.
0: He would have practiced against him 1,000 times. His confidence levels, I imagine, would be high coming into a new team. I don't like calling any game in the NRL a cakewalk, and I don't think this will be easy, but they cannot lose this game. The Warriors can't drop this game in the context of their season, taking on a demoralised Tigers side who have been in a slump, minus their most lethal player in Upi Kotosau, and you have everything to play for, holding in second spot there, needing to make sure you don't fall into a little mini slump yourself. I think that the Warriors can't drop this one.
2: Nah, and this is how they got us last time. They came to Mount Smart. They were huge underdogs.
0: Oh,
2: nobody gave them a chance. And I think that could be a danger again. With no Coruscant, you look at this and go, all right, Warriors got them all day. But, you know, it's not far off the starting team for the Tigers that went on a great run. You've got Buller back. You've got Luai back. You've got Duai. You've got Stafatoa Makasini, who can do some real damage in the midfield. So it's a big game for the Warriors. And you look at who the Warriors have coming up. I think it's the Tigers, the Dragons, the Titans, I believe, and maybe the Bulldogs. Like, when you look at that those four teams, you think, all right, we're gonna take four wins here. Traditionally, when you put a box around it like that for the Warriors, they trip up every time, and you think they should be getting wins here, that's the ones they drop, and then vice versa. When you think this is going to be a tough run, similar to the start of the year, this is going to be a tough run without Luke Metcalf, let's hold on for the first seven rounds, they go and win 80% of them. So this is a huge game. They got to get some momentum going coming off the bye now. There's no byes left. This is it till finals time. Nine straight games.
0: Yeah, it'll be absolutely intense. Of course, they're not the only ones playing and repping the Warriors' colours on this occasion. The Wahine are back for round two on the road after what was a staggering, I loved that as a first performance, so joyous to watch in that first game against the Doggies. They're away to the Raiders on Sunday afternoon. Their team also announced Upi Nicholls at fullback, as you expect. Stacey Waka named on the wing. Game for the Wahs. Cannot wait. Taisha Ekenasio and Emma Paki in the centres. Lavina Tuharu Liku is on the other wing. Gail Broughton, and Patricia Malepo in the halves. Neda Nuasala, Metinoa Fetaliaga, as well as their props, Capri Pako, Mari Pukitapu, Shakira Baker, and Ashley Matapu are your starting forward pack. On the bench, the awesome effort of Jasmine Hurawai. Love her. My girl. Hard up to Butler, Big H, running like a freight train. The return of the lady that Coach Ron Griffiths calls the chiropractor for ironing them out. Ivana Loitiiti. Cannot wait for that, as well as Christabella Onisimo make out your 17. So this is, these are,

0: what they've been able to bring in. I mean, you do lose a lot when you take out Maihil Moana, Peyton Takimoana, danger on the wing, of course, and Leishon Albert-Jones are really right off the bench. But some really cool wins there for the Wahine.
1: Yeah, some awesome impact off the bench. That game last week, everyone was talking about the players that were missing. They just rolled up the sleeves. It was so physical out there. I couldn't believe how physical it was. The hits were crazy. I love the fact that the Warriors, they have in Gail Broughton an X-factor player that can score at will. And you could see that the first try that she scored, it was like, just give me the ball, let's get something on the board. And she just threw that dummy, sliced through. When you can do that as a half, it just opens up everything else for the people outside you. You saw it with Emanita getting the double. You saw it with Lavinia getting over for her tries as well. Just opens up that whole left edge. So impressive. Jay Hudiwai off the bench as well. She was awesome, man.
0: So good.
1: She was awesome. She talked about the frustration she had in that trial game where she didn't quite run enough. That game, she took her opportunities. So she's just getting better and better each week. There was MJ Title. Now, she's playing for the opposition. She was playing for the Bulldogs. I saw her on the team list. I also saw Evelyn Roberts there. So these are two girls from Mangere East that have been absolutely carving up the local comp here in New Zealand. You know, through the 16s, through the 18s. They play for Samoa as well in the PYC. Just absolute dynamos. And they're at the kind of tournaments where you go there and there's someone from every NRL club with the clipboard just taking names and chatting to the parents and all that, and you just knew that these two were going to get snapped up. There was a big chunk of that Mangere East team that went to the Bulldogs, and that was 2023, I think some of them went, 24 some went, and now in 26 we've seen them playing first grade already. So I'm really happy for these girls. I think it's awesome. I had a chat with her. She did have training quite early today, so I caught up with her just before we sat down to do Running It Straight, and we'll play that out now. Yeah, so this is MJ Taito, fresh from her Bulldogs debut. Well, our guest today joins us. The last time I saw her playing, she was at Marcelin College, seemed like just a few short moments ago. And this weekend I saw her playing against the Warriors for the Bulldogs on debut. I welcome in Mary Jane Taito. Kia ora, no, Mary Jane, how are you?
2: I'm very good, thank you.
1: Man, you made your debut. Tell us how you found out and who was the first people you told.
2: Well, I actually found out from one of my teammates who knew a few days earlier. However, the coach actually broke the news to me in one of the meetings. And one of the first people I called was my mum and dad back in New Zealand.
1: What was their reaction?
2: At first, I pranked them and told them that I was just playing Harvey Norman for the weekend. And then once I broke the news to them, they were just crying tears of joy and just celebrating loud on the phone.
1: Oh, that's hilarious, man. Good on you. Like, I think they might have been half the people that filled the stadium on the weekend. There was so much support there for you. What was the game like? What can you remember from that debut game?
2: Just stepping onto the field, I guess, like, it was a bit nerve-wracking. Obviously, a lot of expectations, but just like what my agent has said, John Fidel, just play your own game. You know, you're there for a reason, and like what it says in the Bible, just born for such a time as this.
1: Yeah, well, you certainly ripped in. I mean, 31 tackles. It seemed very physical out there. Did you notice a step up in game quality?
2: Yes, the game felt really fast compared to, say,

0: to playing for the Doggies?
1: Well, what first started as just club footy turned into a lot of Auckland Rugby League reps. There was Region of Origin representing Auckland, also going to the Gold Coast. And I think from there, there was also Counties Manukau and the School vs Club comps, which kept happening over the years. And I guess that just slowly led up to this opportunity and playing for the Lisa Fiola Bulldogs 2024.
0: Yeah, I saw that game actually. It was loaded with Kiwis. Now, that game, I saw you beat the Tigers in the final. Now, you picked up player of the match. I saw Evelyn Roberts win player of the series, and Asher Tamopiao-Williams, another Kiwi import, four tries in the grand final. Man, what was the makeup of that team? Where were most of those girls from?
1: A lot of the girls were from Sydney, but there were quite a few of us, such as Soraya Palepale, Giovanna Suani, Evelyn Roberts, Asha from New Zealand, which was mainly from Auckland, actually.
0: Man, it's so cool. So cool to see you guys get it done over there. Evelyn Roberts, I mentioned her name. I saw her in the 18 jersey. Now, I thought she might have got on the field when I saw your half go down, twist her knee. How's Evelyn travelling?
1: Evelyn's doing really good. You know, she's just waiting for that opportunity to showcase her talent that she has been blessed with. And I just can't wait to take the field with my sister, who I've been playing footy with for years.
0: Well, I know you guys featured heavy too for the Samoa and the PC, the PYC tournament. Is it too big a goal to say, you know, in the same year that you make your debut, there's a possible World Cup at the end of the year as well? Is that too big of a goal or a dream to be a part of that?
1: No, I mean, man, with God, all things are possible. And that is one of my goals, to make the Kiwi Ferns for this year. However, it's all in God's favour. Just waiting for that calling and to see what he's got planned for me.
0: Well, you're eligible for the Kiwis. I know you're eligible for Fetu Samoa as well. As long as you don't go pulling on the Aussie jersey, I think everybody's going to be happy on this side of the Tasman. I was just looking at some of the other results from that first week in NRLW. So big wins for the Broncos, big wins for the Roosters. You know, two teams looking very serious again. It's going to be a very tough season. How are you feeling about the rest of the year?
1: I'm really excited. I'm just going to use this year to be a sponge and just absorb as much knowledge as I can, especially from my fellow hooker, Ebony Pryor. You know, she's got so much knowledge on her, and I'm just so glad that I can just look up to her and learn so much off her.
0: Well, it's crazy to think you're playing as well as you're still only 18 years old, but, you know, on behalf of everybody here at Sport Nation, welcome to the big time. You are an NRLW player now. We wish you all the best for the rest of the season, and thanks for joining us today.
1: Thank you so much for having me. God bless.
2: Yeah, great chat there, Jello. And it's, imagine getting a chance to make your debut. That's great. But getting a chance to be moving to Australia, giving yourself, putting yourself in that scenario, and when you get to make your debut, you get to come home for it.
0: Yeah,
2: that's great amazing. Timing, eh? That is amazing.
0: Great timing. And she did have a big following there, because, Sav, you were saying her family was there at the stadium. And I said, I joked to say it filled up half the stadium, but I know there was a huge contingent there to see MJ.
3: Yeah, like the whole side of the park was full with fans, but one of those sections was just Broncos fans, and they had the signs, they had the family t-shirts with the family name and the photos of you know, the players that they were supporting. So I think it was all one big family, but it was great to see the rivalry in the women's game, because I haven't seen a lot of that in the past. You know, you go to the men's game and there's banter between people in the crowd, but the Bulldogs fans were barking at the Warriors fans and they were barking back. So it was really cool to see. But then when the Warriors won, they sung the Warriors chant.
2: Of course they did, because everyone who's got a team in New Zealand will have the Wars as their second team, unless you're totally cynical, and I got nothing to save you with. Let's take a break here on Running It Straight. When we come back, a little bit of Origin chat. Get those cards out as well for Jello in the game. I get to pick for Sammy Hewitt. That's exciting on my behalf. And we will also do Round the League. Lots to take care of here on Running It Straight.
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11: 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Oh, it's up again! 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
14: Now for Murray. Goes away out to Pierce. He gets one away to Tom Trbojevic. It's gone to Blake Ferguson. Ferguson, can he stand up? Now he throws the pass. He's got it back to you.
15: Trailing 12-10. Langer pushing it wide. Walters onward. Khan joins in. Floats the pass for Renard. Renard down the touchline. Beats one. Gets it in field. Hancock gets it on. Queensland are coming back.
16: The infamous Mark Coyne try. That night I got to sit in the stands and watch my first State of Origin live. I was sitting right in front of where Steve Renoff made the break and started that movement, and Coyne scored in the corner, and it's known as the miracle try, and yeah, pretty special.

0: and everyone.
1: Queensland! It's a miracle!
2: Oh, yeah! What about that one? It's Dello!
3: More Queensland propaganda. What else would you expect at this time of year? It was, of course, the miracle try in 1994. That was one of the many game changers we've seen in State of Origin as we approach State of Origin 3, the decider. You can find it right here on Sport Nation as well. You can listen in by going through the app is the way to go. You'll find yourself through the SEN links. Now, you've got two options, Jello. You can listen to the New South Wales commentary by going through and finding the New South Wales one through SEN, or SENQ will have the Queensland commentary. Both promised, billed as biased. So if you want to listen with one eye patch on, that's the way to go.
4: Which eye patch do you want, kind of thing?
3: Yeah, and pick your poison. And I tell you what, I'm going to go for neutral, because unfortunately, I think listening to it as a New South Wales fan to the New South Wales commentary, it's going to be a pity party. I don't feel like this is a particularly good moment for New South Wales.
4: What makes you feel this way, Sammy?
3: Because I've been watching them play on the field this season, Jello. It has been brutal. I'll say it again. Laurie Daly is one of my all-time favourite players. What he's done in rugby league surpasses anything I could dream of doing in any profession anywhere. An icon. The man can't be coaching Origin at this stage. Origin's not that anymore. It's not just get somebody who's respected as a player in anymore. It's not that. He's had, I think if he loses this, it'll be what, one series win and seven series losses? Who gets those kind of chances in Origin? I understand he stepped up when required after Madge left, but this is not it. The selections haven't been it. There's been just this lack of faith in what's going on. The only reason we're looking at a decider is because Caelan Ponga's got rough tackle tech, and that's it.
4: Yeah.
3: That's the only reason we're here.
4: That's a fair assessment, because if Laurie Daly wasn't there, who would you have coaching?
3: Right now.
4: It's a tough one, isn't it?
3: It is a tough one.
4: Because the best options probably aren't eligible options, because they're preoccupied with other stuff or tied up with club commitments and things like that.
3: So the couple that come to mind for me that I would have liked, you know, and I don't know how interested, and obviously he's got his own medical challenges these days, but someone who I've got a lot of respect for, I think Daniel Anderson would go great as a State of Origin coach.
4: Oh, yeah.
3: He hasn't done coaching for a while since his accident, but he is a remarkable rugby league mind. I would be more inclined to go with the Jeff Tuvey than I would be to go with Des Hasler than I would be to go with Laurie Daly. Because they're coaches.
4: You need someone that's watching footy. I don't think Laurie Daly's been watching footy closely with some of the selections that he's made.
3: Yeah, it's I just don't think that they have enough of a... I think the game plan is, you guys are good players. You know how to play.
4: You'll figure it out.
3: I don't need to teach you how to catch and pass. You can get and do it, rather than building a mentality. I hope that has changed. I hope that this week something's flicked in that camp. Laurie Daly's been ridden off by a lot of people, including me. Hopefully, that's been something that's buoyed them rather than make them think we're no show. Nothing would make me happier than New South Wales going out onto Suncorp and telling the Queensland crowd exactly where to exit and point to the scoreboard at the end of the game. I would love it. They have a capable team. They've shown no signs of a game plan, Jello. Or a gelling together at all. And that terrifies me. It is a good, it's a better better Queensland team than a New South Wales team. I'm sick of the rhetoric of, the Queensland are the underdog. Next person who comes at me and tells me, it's still, New South Wales are going to be a squad, I might take them down in a headlock. Honestly, it's, the way Queensland managed to box themselves into the underdog status, like they won eight in a row, and every series is like, we're taking on the might of New South Wales.
4: It's genius.
3: It's genius. It's genius. It drives me wild.
4: What? How do you think these guys are feeling? If you're like a Cam Murray, not Cam Murray, like a Liam Martin, who's been left out in the cold, and now all of a sudden, game three, hey, mate, you're starting. Or an Olo Kuatu, who was there for game one, dropped for game two, and then the coach is back, and come on, we need you again. Come on, I've changed my mind. How would you be feeling?
3: If you need that. He didn't believe me the last game. If that's weighing on your mind going into an Origin game, you shouldn't be there. He was right.
4: Yeah.
3: So, but the big two wins for me, because they haven't been available for injury, really. I know they could have picked Liam Martin for game.

0: game too.
1: Yeah.
0: But he was still coming back from a long
1: term
0: injury.
1: Should have picked him, yeah.
0: Yeah, but still coming back from injury, don't know.
1: Okay.
0: Now they're fit and running. Bradman Best, Liam Martin. They are, as ones are like to want to say, origin players.
1: Yep.
0: This is an arena that suits them. And I think that they could be game changers if used right.
1: And that's why Queensland are underdogs. I see right how it is. We have to take on the mighty Bradman Best. Mate, I asked, before the show, asked you if you could come up with three reasons why you think New South Wales could win. Could you come up with three?
0: Yeah, it took me a little while.
1: Okay.
0: For how I thought divine intervention could be number one.
1: Okay, this one.
0: Number two, Susie the Tea Lady makes an appearance, goes to the Queensland Team Hotel, food poisoning.
1: Yeah, night out. Before, not yep. too late for that.
0: And number three, it's Origin. If there's any arena where the team that shouldn't win can win, it's right here. New South Wales should not win this game, which means...
1: They're a chance. Well, even look at game one. I thought Queensland were overwhelming favourites for game one.
0: Yep.
1: They found a way. New South Wales found a way. Rugby league's a strange game. I'll give you my three reasons why I think Queensland are absolutely going to crush it.
0: Let's hear it.
1: Okay. Munster, Hammer, Ponga in the same team. That speed, that combination, I think it'll be something that we talk about for years to come. How long it lasts, I don't know. But the fact that Reece Walsh can't even get on the field speaks to the quality of these guys.
0: Yep.
1: I think they're too clinical. They're too fast. I think you watched Katoni Staggs in that last game when he flew out at Ponga. That was him just out of ideas. Because if
0: agree.
1: They had the defensive structure, they had their shape, they get up together, they hold their line, they got Dylan Lucas there, they wanted the foot speed to get across and cover Ponga, just couldn't come up with the answers, couldn't get the stop, so he's taken it into his own hands, loaded up, he gets sent off. Speaks of the quality of that combination. Now, New South Wales selection for reason number two, the pieces are there, they just haven't got the puzzle together. I think Jack Bostock, playing well at centre, you're going to put him on the wing because Tautou's too short.
0: Don't start.
1: Even though you've got Daniel Tupou there who's with experience, who's great in the air, I don't know. But I think if you're New South Wales, the focus should be if Ponga and Hamiso are doing their thing out wide, let's just bash him up the middle because you've got the middles to do it. You've got Keon Koloamatangi, he hasn't featured. You've got AFB, Olokowatu, Haas, Barnett, Cam Murray. You've got the tools to go and bash him. I just don't know why that hasn't been their focus. Reason number three, Suncorp factor. Okay, I think the fanfare around this Origin after game one has got everybody on board. So I think game one, people looked at that as a real robbery and it ignited the flames. Game two was the revenge. Game three is going to be the execution at Suncorp of New South Wales this season. I think the fans would really want to make a point and hit it home. Just how much they want to win this. Big games for our mates Capes and Barney.
0: Yeah.
1: It's cool that we kind of got one in each camp, I guess. But Kurt Capewell, I don't know how many times he can keep playing the way he is. Like, that can't be sustainable, the way he's shown up for game one and two. Big game in game three. If he comes back next year after a preseason and 18 rounds, if his body's still up to it, you know, he's getting to that age now where calf injuries, hammies, they tend to happen. So who knows? This could be his origin moment. Could be.
0: I tell you what, if Queensland aren't winners of the 2026 State of Origin Series, the entire state and all of you wearing their colours should hang your heads in shame.
1: Yeah.
0: Shame. Oh, geez, it would be a miracle if the poor backs against the wall blues got out of it this time. An origin miracle. Forget Fatty's Nobodies. Forget the miracle try. This will be the one that tops them all. You can catch it live and free here on Sport Nation from 9 o'clock tomorrow night. You can go to the either SEN Sydney or SENQ streams from the app as well. You can find yourself the Blues or the Maroons. Biased calls. Self-proclaimed. Not just me saying it. A lot of people saying it. See how it goes. Buy schools.
1: That's how the games go too, but one way.
0: We're going to take a break here. I'm running it straight while I catch my breath and preemptively wipe away the tears. Coming back with some fun and games.
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16: 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This nation!

0: back with Running It Straight. Sammy Ekman and Anthony Gelling with you. And Jello, it's time for your very fun version of a card game. This is my idea of a game of cards.
1: Oh, yeah, I love this one, mate. So this is some gifts from our friends at Select. They gave me some freebies this year. I'm going to have to start giving some away, actually. Not too sure how we do it. But for now, the game that we play is Pack Wars.
0: Yeah,
1: so
0: I've been listening.
1: I'll let you choose a pack. You're going to go left, you're going to go right.
0: I'll go left.
1: Left, my left, your left.
0: Well, technically, it should be the same, shouldn't it? Left.
1: All right. There you go.
0: My kids are obsessed with these. They got plenty of packs. They demand it from the old man over in Sydney before they came to New Zealand. But until they've been brought here now, so.
1: Oh, mate, they are so. It's just something tangible to hold when you're holding it in your hand.
0: I showed them. I showed them my full set of the 1994 club guards. So I've still got all my.

0: once from back in the day, sitting with my rugby league weeks, because I'm an old tragic.
1: See, that's where I see these, the little collection that I'm building, that's where I see them in a few years.
0: Yep.
1: Now, somebody commented this on YouTube the other day, CJ Young 7372, he said, your card game makes me want to get some cards like I'm an 8-year-old. I'm 48. Mate, 100%. This is how I feel. And look at this. All right. Now, the way we play, I haven't seen your cards. You haven't seen mine. Yep. We open the show with a bit of NRL W this week.
0: Yep.
1: So we're going to say the best wahine. Okay. Now, the ratios don't guarantee that you'll have a female card.
0: That's it.
1: So if you don't have one and I do, I win. Otherwise, we go head-to-head. Best wahine wins.
0: All right.
1: Wins all the cards. And you also, you need to choose a card from your pack to go into the Sammy Hewitt's
0: team. Yeah, I'll need a reminder where Sammy's team's at. Baby. So I don't know his picks in all the spots off the top of my head. Right.
1: Oh, I should have said best forward wins because I've got an absolute forward pack of doom. I've not got any girl. Oh, yes, I do. I have Nita Maynard Perrin from the St. George Dragons.
0: Well, I got one young lady on my team, and that's Casey Tohehiko from the Parramatta Eels.
1: Okay, how do we decide who wins this?
0: I don't know.
1: Okay, we'll say the earliest debut wins.
0: I got round 4, 2022.
1: I got round 1, 2018. Experience.
0: Funny how the rules on the fly when the guy sees it's got 2018 on the back.
1: Oh, thank you, Nita. You've secured me another pack for another week. But my cards, by the way, look at this. I've got a Mitch Moses.
0: Oh, one of the translucent babies. Oh, not one of the...
1: No,
0: she's shiny.
1: No, it's a shiny one. I've also got a Golden Nelson. So this Mitch Moses, these ones, the cards, they differ in rarity.
0: Yep,
1: this one's a very rare Mitch Moses. Thank you very much. I've got a Payne Haas, a Kikau, a Yao, Herbie Farnworth.
0: Oh, you destroy.
1: He might be going into my pack this week.
0: You destroy my card pack. This is
1: Ruben Garrick, Nico Hines rounds it
0: out. That's a Queensland on paper versus the battlers from New South Wales over here. But thinking, though, of Queensland, Tommy Dearden, I've got.
1: Nice.
0: Hell of a player. I've got Kyle Flanagan. Do you know they printed a card of Cole Flanagan?
1: No, I didn't.
0: They printed a card of Cole Flanagan. I've got a Triumph with the TRY, Olakau'atu.
1: Oh, that's rare.
0: Don't mind that. It's a goodie. And I've got another beautiful shiny bad boy for Clint Gutherson.
1: Nice.
0: Yep. He is another one of the rare ones. Fanua Pole, we've got in here Jacob Preston, Jordan Riki, and the ace in my pack, Caelan Ponga.
1: Nice, Bo. Well, you got to pick one to keep in the 13. Sammy already has a lock, and he already has a 14, so he's got a utility. So anyone else?
0: I like the odds of him getting a better halfback than Dearden.
1: Mm-hmm.
0: As much as I rate Dearden, I think there's some good options to come. I'm going to go with KP. I'm going to wait. Caelan Ponga and his fullback.
1: Okay, I don't think there'll be any complaints there. I'm going with Herbie Farnworth.
0: Yes,
1: as my centre. Beautiful, Bo. And your cards, of course, will be coming with me.
0: Yeah. Goodbye. You're welcome to look after Kyle Flanagan well. Could be a collector's item by the end of the season. time now for a little look at what are making news around the joint.
2: Round the league.
0: Well, there's only one big story, isn't there, right now? Biggest story in rugby league. The rights deal secured in a big, big way. The biggest ever for rugby league over with the ARLC. Not just that, the biggest in Australian sport.
1: You know what's crazy? At the start of the year, they were floating $3 billion. And I thought, man, that's crazy. And then they push it out to four. They said $4 billion is where this thing could end up. What do we land it on?
0: $5.3 billion.
1: But do you know how much money that is?
0: It's $5.3 billion.
1: You know what I was thinking?
0: That's a lot of cards, Jello. It's a lot of cards.
1: It's a lot of moolah. You know what I was thinking? $5 billion. I did the maths on this, right? And I thought, man, like as a broadcaster, not a player anymore, okay? I'm not a player anymore. As a broadcaster, someone who likes to tell the stories and deliver the game to you, to your ears, to your eyes, I thought, just give me 1%. What's 1% of $5 billion? You know what it is? It's $50 million. And I thought, oh, that's too greedy. You can't be giving me Tom Brady money to broadcast the NRL. So, you know what? Give me 1% of 50 million. You know what that is? That's 500K. 1% of 1%, you land on $500,000. That's how much money $5 billion is. That's not counting the other 0.3. So 6.46 billion in New Zealand dollars. Crazy.
0: Peter Vallandis insisted.

0: it was going to be the highest rights deal in history.
1: He's delivered.
0: There's no way he would have backed down. He would have stayed fighting for the next 9 months, waiting for someone to go 1 cent above the previous rate. And we should point out as well, Sky had locked in the coverage of the NRL on their service through to the year 2034, I think
1: it's huge.
0: It's a big deal.
1: It's massive. And I've seen a lot of people talking too. I saw Denon Kemp talking about what this detail includes, this deal includes, and some of the details are around the content creators, how they are able to use the footage and things like that. So it's looking like it's going to be free reign for content creators too.
0: It was intriguing that they reined that in.
1: Yeah.
0: While they're getting this deal done, to make sure that they had all the options available.
1: Yeah.
0: And because he's a smart man.
1: Well, you can't be giving it away for free, can you?
0: No, you can't. But by the same token, what's one of the greatest sporting leagues in the world, the NBA?
1: Mm.
0: They say go for it.
1: Go
0: for
1: gold.
0: More people talking about it, more people showing it, the better. That's not going to stop people going to the official sources for it too.
1: Yeah.
0: If anything, it's going to make them go, whoa, I need to see more of that. Did you see that? I'm going to go look what else they've got over at NBA or what the Lakers have on their site.
1: That's it, man. And it's the reactions to stuff. So, you know, you play the footage. People have seen it already. Most times, if you're watching games live, you've seen what they're showing already. It's the reactions and it's all the talk back that comes off it. Now, if you was to take the highlights and put it behind my own paywall,
0: different
1: or to have it sponsored by XYZ, different story, of course. Yeah, but it's awesome, man. It's so exciting to be a part of, you know, rugby league at the moment, especially here in New Zealand, with Sky being part of that deal. Can't wait to see what the plans are.
0: Yeah, it's great news for rugby league. We'll be back on the other side of the break. Got to make our tips here on Running It Straight.
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4: Andy Cox planning. 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Mayhem at Ericsson. 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
7: Right. I'm in for Sammy Hewitt, so Sammy Aquin gets to make tips on Sammy Hewitt's behalf. Unlucky use to Sammy Hewitt on that front. So let's go, starting off with the Friday night big one we're looking forward to. You've got commentary here on Sport Nation from 10 o'clock, myself and Stephen McIver. Waz versus Tigers, who you got?
8: I got Waz, yep. The fishback.
7: Yep, give me Waz too. Dolphins versus Sharkies. They're naming their players from Origin, particularly in the wider reserves, but we'll see who backs up. Your thoughts on the fish battle, Dolphins-Sharks?
8: I like

0: Yeah, this will be a tight one, I reckon. Knights are not a one-man team anymore. Dylan Brown, they've got so much there. I'll take the Knights.
1: I'll go for the Bunnies because it's not my tips. It's every year. Very tough game to pick, though. And Seagulls versus Cowboys, Sunday Arvo.
0: Yeah, it's a wild one, this one. I'm going to go Cowboys. I think Seagulls have fallen off a little bit.
1: The bubble seems to burst a bit. I think Cowboys is the way to go on that front. And Storm versus Titans.
0: Give me the Titans. Jaden Campbell around Origin time, he seems to be playing his best footy.
1: I do like it, but I'm going to go with the Storm on that one. I think that they're still finding their way back, and they need that one for the finals. Right, so Jello, time for a quick game here before we go. Got time, Sev? Yeah, we do.
0: Always time, hard and fast.
1: Dylan Watini, the Lesniak, has extended his time at the Warriors. Great news. We're going to go find the best Warriors wing. You've got to make a pick. I'm going to give you name after name until we see who's left standing. So DWZ, 85 tries in 100 games, or Lofi Khan Pereira?
0: DWZ.
1: DWZ or Aiden Kirk, 8 tries in 20 games?
0: No, Aiden Kirk, was he 60 kgs? Give me DWZ.
1: Ringing wet. DWZ or Lee Odenryan?
0: Oh, the speedster. Pure athleticism. Oh, give me Lee Odenryan.
1: Lee Odenryan over DWZ.
0: Let's go.
1: Lee Odenryan or Sean Hoppy?
0: Oh, man, the intercept king. Give me Sean Hoppy.
1: Sean Hoppy or Nani Lamapi?
0: Give me Sean Hoppy.
1: Sean Hoppy or Patrick Arvan?
0: Oh, Ratrick. Good mate of mine, Paddy Arvan. You know he's still playing.
1: That doesn't surprise me.
0: He's still playing. People will shoot me if I don't take Sean Hoppy on this one.
1: Yeah, I might him too. I love Paddy too. But Sean Hoppy or Kevin Locke?
0: Ooh, he's more of a fullback. Did do us some good stuff in the 20s on the wing, though. But I'm going to go Sean Hoppy.
1: Sean Hoppy or John Kerwin?
0: Ooh, JK. Just as a league player or overall career?
1: Purely only Warriors career only.
0: Oh, okay, give me Sean Hoppy.
1: Sean Hoppy or David Fitzatua?
0: Oh, the Air Force. Give me Fusatua. Deli M winger.
1: Fusatua or Henry Fa'afili?
0: Oh, man, you're killing me now. One's a real icon. I'm going to stick with Fus.
1: Fusatua or Manu Vatuvei?
0: Oh, man. The king. 10 tries, 10 years consecutive. Give me Manu.
1: Manu Vatuvei or Francis Melli?
0: I'm sticking with Manu.
1: Manu is the correct answer. Anything else, I'd have frog marched you out of here. Thanks for joining us here on Running It Straight. I'll be back next week as well. You can catch much more Rugby League on The Breakfast Show as well. We're yarning about all things Origin tomorrow as well. On behalf of me, Sav and Jello, thanks for listening.
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7: 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We have an incredibly jam-packed episode, Will. Like, there is ridiculous amounts of basketball just flooding the world right now, especially in New Zealand. So we don't even have enough time to chat to anyone out of the Sales NBL or the Tall Blacks, because there's just so much to cover off. And every now and then we like to share our own opinion on how things are kind of going around the basketball.
8: We did have a few questions in the press conference, however, from the Tall Blacks Philippines game, which I will be getting into shortly. But yeah, we've got that game to break down, all of our Sales NBL round 13, some massive moves in the NBA offseason are happening, trades, signings. We'll get into all of that. And of course, the Fast Break Podcast MVP, where there's one real standout this week.
7: Oh, there is one definite standout, to say the least. Well, I don't even think anyone's coming close to this guy, but there were some pretty damn big performances throughout the Sales NBL. I think with a few teams short-handed because of this Tall Blacks window, a lot of the teams that rely on some of these really good local guys were a bit short-handed, struggled a little bit, I think you could say the least, Will. But
8: for sure,
7: man, there has been so much basketball, and Friday night absolutely delivered on another level. I think I can say on behalf of both of us, that was one of the most electric atmospheres I've ever been in when it came to a game in New Zealand. This was, of course, the Tall Blacks versus the Philippines, where it went to double overtime in Spark Arena. The Tall Blacks did get up 106-102. But my God, Will, did it feel like you were in New Zealand?
8: Not at all. But like you were saying, that is, in my personal opinion, that is the best basketball game I've ever attended in my life. And that's saying something, because I have been lucky enough to go to a Portland Trailblazers game. So, yeah, it's got to be good to top a Portland Trailblazers game for me.
7: Yeah, that was definitely up there with one of the best I've ever been to as well. I've been to a handful of NBA. I've only really been to two, but one of them was actually the Eastern Conference first round back in 2016 between the Washington Wizards and the Toronto Raptors, game four in Washington. And that was a pretty awesome atmosphere. I mean, Capital One Arena was full of people for a playoff game. It was very loud. But something about Friday night, one, supporting the team that was actually there. Like, I had no ties to either Washington or Toronto when I was there. Having a tie to our national team, which is also huge. But just being surrounded in such a hostile environment, like, I don't know how many people they flooded into Spark Arena. They even opened up more seating than I've seen before than they have at Breakers games. It was a sellout.
8: Yeah.
7: It was a sellout.

0: is.
1: Yeah.
0: And one man in particular from the Philippines got a literal standing ovation, basically, when his name was called, and that was Captain Dwight Ramos.
1: Yeah, yeah, the coach was saying in the presser that I think it was all the ladies that were cheering for him. But no, yeah, I think to start off with, like when we first heard how crazy the Filipino fans were, the patriotic side of me was a bit like, what the hell is this? We're in New Zealand.

0: and be a bit more like that, I think, us Kiwis.
1: Yeah, I remember you, I think during the game, Will, you kind of turned to me and said, are New Zealand fans just boring compared to the rest of the world? Because, like, you go to the States and, man, some of the fan bases there for NBA teams is, like, next level.
0: And you see what happens in EuroLeague as well.
1: EuroLeague, man, they're lighting flares in the bloody stands. Yeah. Like, they're getting into fights with each other. Like, that is a different level. But the Filipino community, and like you said, you talked to Coach Tim Combe in the presser as well. He basically said wherever they go, they have a backing because the Filipino community is so dispersed worldwide. New Zealand in particular, and Auckland in particular as well, has a ginormous Filipino community. Like, it is, we're a very multicultural city, but the Filipino community is massive within the city.
0: And it shows. I mean, selling out Spark Arena, something that hasn't been done. The Breakers can't do it. Tall Blacks versus Philippines sell out, like, probably pretty quickly, I imagine it was. Yeah. And then you compare that to the Guam game coming up on Monday, where they've moved that, well, not moved, but they've planned that one at Event Finder for a reason, because there's no chance that would sell out at Spark Arena. I think they're even struggling to sell it out at North Harbour Stadium, Event Finder Stadium. So I think, yeah, that speaks to how big of a fan base the Filipinos have.
1: It was incredibly admirable, and it was just a joy. Like, we had some pretty decent seats. Big thanks to our Basketball New Zealand for hooking that up for us. But there was Filipino supporters literally surrounding us, and

0: Not the, well, that was the Aussies versus Philippines when they had that fight. I don't know if that was in Manila, but this was a hell of a game. Like I said, 106 to 102 in double overtime to the Tall Blacks. And we kind of looked through the game, the back end of the fourth quarter. It was back and forth, like literally barely any points separated these two teams. I think the Philippines got up by about six in the back end of the fourth quarter and the boys did storm back. And Jordan Natai
1: in the second OT as well.
0: Yeah. And Jordan Natai actually had a tip-in to win the game. I think it was in regulation, but it was just waved off. And I'd never seen the crowd get so hyped when it got waved off.
1: It was a correct call, a couple milliseconds too late.
0: Yeah, it was very close. And look, if we actually just kind of focus on this double overtime aspect, there's like the big time moments that come into basketball. There was a few defensive lapses and a few turnovers from the boys, but ultimately being able to force overtime, a few sloppy fouls from the Filipinos as well. Shaley knocked down two free throws to force that double overtime.
1: Yep.
0: And in double overtime, we were probably the better team, to say the least. Yep. Judd was executing on like another level when it came to plays. There was a beautiful high-low ran for Sam Meninga, that is. There's bloody three Sams on the team. I should probably make that pretty clear. And then Sam Meninga did get that tip in to basically kind of seal the deal as well. So it was huge down the stretch.
1: One guy that really stood up in overtime for me, both overtimes, but specifically the double overtime, was Carlin Davidson.
0: Yeah.
1: He came on. Judd trusted him to be playing those heavy minutes in the end of the game there. And he had some huge defensive plays. The one play right at the end of the game, which completely sealed it off the inbounds pass. It seemed like he just elevated 60 inches into the air with his insane vertical and managed to steal the ball. But not just that, on ball defense, he was poking the ball away. I know that the stat sheet only shows that he had two steals, but you watch that game live, it felt like he had 10. Like that's the presence that he had on the defensive end. Some big plays, getting some clutch layups as well. So special shout out to him. I think he was a standout.
0: Yeah, he was massive down the stretch. He'd given that defensive assignment of the Filipino Michael Jordan and Justin Brownlee, and I think Justin Brownlee only had 5 points in the night. Had that one big three in overtime, I will give him that, but this is a player that has torched us in the past, has torched other Asian national teams as well, but Carlin did an absolute world-class defensive effort on Justin Brownlee, and he was excellent. One of the brightest young stars our country has at the moment. Like, he's going to be something special, surrounded by the right coaches and the right pathways, and for him to be on the Breakers next year as well, this coming season, great for his development, but he was huge. A few other players, Ruben Sarangi, man, he was outstanding. 22 points, was huge in overtime, got two very clutch layups down the stretch. He was so damn good. And man, Shaley, first bit of basketball he's played since the NBL season, struggling with a bit of injury, but man, he was just on another level. He is so cool, calm, collected. He's probably our best point guard in the country right now. He was just insanely impressive.
1: Oh, without a shadow of a doubt. Again, with the defensive assignments, we know what he can do. Probably the best defender that we have in this country. But yeah, I think he must have been on some sort of minutes restriction or something, because I think it was the start of double OT. They ran Taylor Britt out there as the starting point guard over Shake. Could have been the first OT.
0: It was definitely the second one.
1: It was the second one, yeah. But yeah, he came back in right at the end of the game. Like you said, he hit those clutch free throws. Just the presence of him and Tarangi, two experienced Tall Blacks, I think that was really important in this game for us. And yeah, Tarangi, just when he puts his like head down, says, "I'm going to go get a bucket," like no one's stopping him. He can just move people.
0: Oh yeah. He's incredibly good off the catch. He catches the ball. It's something that Ruben Tarangi does. And if you watch him very closely, something that he does very well, he comes off, like down screens or lifts from the corner to the wing, and he catches the ball at like 100 miles an hour and just stays at that pace.
1: Yeah.
0: Usually a lot of people will catch it, kind of stop, do a little pivot. He just catches it and goes straight away, doesn't stop, and you can't guard it. And he got a few really good layups down the stretch with that move. Shot the ball, I thought, pretty good.
1: He's obviously a threat from three, so yeah, he's going to be able to have that helping him with defenders needing to close out, which is why he can blow by and get to the basket so much easier.
0: Yeah, definitely.
1: But another guy that stood out for me, Finn, I think the best Sam of the night for us was Sam Wartenberg.
0: Yeah.
1: I think very impressed. Haven't seen as much of him because he's obviously not a New Zealand breaker, but 16 points, 10 boards. And I know Judd said in the press that they were even going to experiment with him running the three, which I found really interesting.
0: Crazy.
1: But yeah, he was starting five or four. They ran him and Meninga to start the game. I thought, he was really impressive. He can knock down that three ball. I think that's the one thing he kind of has over Sam Meninga. He can be a consistent 3-point threat, which is what you want from your starting center.
0: Yeah, he's amazingly good at shooting the three ball. Probably our most versatile big. Yep. Can put the ball on the floor. I think the one thing he does lack is a little bit of size. Like, Meninga is

0: is jacked. Like, there's no way, there's no easier way of saying it. He's a big body. Tyus Smith-Milne is a big body. Sam Timmons is a massive body. Wardenburg's a bit more wiry. I feel like lacks a little bit of size, but he's far more mobile than the three of them. And his ability to shoot the ball is definitely the best out of the three. Tyus Smith-Milne as well. He's an excellent 3-point shooter.
1: Good passer as well for a big man.
0: Absolutely. Yeah. Wardenburg was huge. I think defensively, he could improve a little bit. I feel like he gets caught in no man's land a little bit. I feel like there's a couple times where he helped maybe a little too deep and they got some wide open threes, but man, he's an excellent player. He was good down the stretch, 10 boards as well on the night. He led the team with that. So he was really good. Great to see him on the Tall Blacks. I mean, he's been injured quite a bit. And NBL 26, he was injured for Cairns quite a bit. He just got done with that stint in Puerto Rico. Looked like he had a pretty good season there. So it'll be good to see kind of what unfolds with Guam tonight, actually, with this roster too.
1: Yeah, Guam obviously got blown out by Australia. I think it was 120 to 50 something.
0: Yeah, so, it was bad.
1: I'm not expecting them to put up much of a fight against us. I would be disappointed if we don't go out there and beat them by like a good 30 points, if I'm being honest. But no, it should be a good game, which we'll be in attendance for as well. And we'll be going over next week. But quickly before we move on, if we just want to highlight some of the Filipino players in this game as well. I apologize in advance if I butcher any of these names. But Juan Gomez de Liano, 23 points, 6 boards, 4 assists. He was hitting some massive threes.
0: He hit the one ginormous threes. Yeah. He was unreal. And Coach Combe in the presser said he's been excellent. A young point guard playing in the PBA. He was unreal. KQ, they call him Kevin Quambo, 23 points as well. Captain Fantastic Dwight Ramos with 18 points.
1: Yep.
0: And Kyle Tamanyao with 17 points. Justin Brownlee, nowhere to be seen on the box score. That's what you love to see, because that's the one defensive assignment they need to stop every single game. But like Will said, we did catch up with both parties in the press conferences after. Big thank you to FIBA for allowing us to come in there and ask some questions to the great men. So we'll play that now. We're going to take a quick break after that, and we'll be back with Sal's NBL action.
2: Fellas, hell of a game. Really, really good game. Massive presence of Filipinos here as well. How do you keep yourself grounded, both of you, in a game like this with a hostile crowd that's honestly against you?
3: Yeah, for me and the players, I think we just got to stay together. You know, a lot of those moments, Ramos hitting a big three, crowd going wild, you know, it can throw you off your game, but I thought we did a good job of huddling and moving on to the next play and sticking with it. You know, we had a lot of moments that could have broken us, and we stuck with it and did a good job in that game.
2: Thoughts, Chubb, on that as well?
4: Yeah, I mean, what Ruben said, and there were times where the emotions was getting the better of us, and these guys, it wasn't necessarily me, it was the group centering themselves, you know, and that's important. Somewhere along, I can't remember once again which overtime it was, but I kind of changed my tack too, because obviously as a coach you're caught up into the game and emotions get involved as well. But there was some point during

0: and here we go again, you know. And it helped me. I'm not sure if it helped them, but they were probably in the same mindset too. So a lot of us that have been around basketball understand that these are the types of moments, and you got to, I don't know, it keeps you alive. Like, I think having those moments is cool. It puts a lot more value on getting that win and walking away with that tough win.
1: Judd, talk us through the big man rotation and the versatility that you have with not only the three Sams and Tohi there as well, with the outside shooting, the ability to go bigger, maybe a bit smaller as well. How do you sort of approach a game against the Philippines like that with the versatility of the four bigs?
0: Yeah, it's nice to have, absolutely. And if we had a few more trainings, we'd probably... I mean, actually, we went to the versatile lineup because we changed what we did defensively. We hadn't trained with Sam Wardenburg at the five all week, you know, and so we just, in those moments, we make a couple of adjustments and we just got to, you know, I think we had Ruben playing the three at one stage. And so, yeah, these guys do have versatility. The most important thing for me as a coach is making sure that they're all on the same page. So that's shortening the playbook, simplifying everything that we have. You know, sometimes it does leave you vulnerable in terms of being able to make adjustments, but or being able to execute those adjustments. We're doing it in live game time, in the biggest moment that we've got. So I guess, yeah, that is what it is. We understand. The Philippines comparison, they had a couple of games warm up to this. They've been together for, I guess, like 10 days or so at least. So we know that we have to, you know, there's going to be a mess at sometimes. And like I said, we just got to be quick problem solvers and, doing some things, learning as we go.
2: I'll just go to last question, Finn.
1: Ruben, is there any way to prepare for a physical battle like that?
3: I think we do a good job of preparing for physical battles like that because we are a physical team. We come up against it every single training. But I think the Philippines, hat off to them, they actually brought it and they were super, super physical on our jams and our rebounding. They were hitting us back. But, you know, it's something that we like and it's something that we hang our hat on, that physicality, and we enjoyed it.
4: Yeah.
5: There was a massive support of the Philippines here tonight. It almost felt like somewhat of a home crowd for the Philippines. Can you just talk to us what that support was like for the team?
4: You know, it's just something we have everywhere we go, and it's really an amazing thing. It's you know, it doesn't matter where we go, to the Middle East, or we go to Europe, or we go to other parts of Asia, obviously here down under, whether it be New Zealand or Australia, we have those crowds, and it's just unique to what we do. And it's so easy for us to kind of take it, you know, get used to them and think, well, but we forget how unique that is. No other team, I don't think any other national team in the world really has that kind of following. And you know, that makes it even tougher when we don't deliver for them. You know, we didn't deliver for them tonight. Obviously, we played with a lot of pride, and I think they'll take pride in what we played. But bottom line is we got to win games for them, and we didn't tonight. And that because they're there and because they give us so much support, when we do fail, it's a lot harder to take as a group. You know, we really take it hard when we don't play well in front of the hometown or home crowd.
5: And Dwight, same question to you. Your name seemed to get a big pop every time you touch the ball. Just talk to us about that support you got.
4: Only the girls, by the way.
6: No, it means a lot. 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And so, you know, we never play in an empty gym, really, because there's Filipinos everywhere. And it means a lot to play for the country and see all of the Filipinos around the world. So, you know, I never take it for granted coming here, and I just, you know, try my best and I'm trying to be available always for the team.
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1: This is unbelievable!
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11: You're listening to the Fast Break Podcast on Sport Nation with Finn and Will. Time to go around the grounds with the Sal's NBL round 13 of action. Like I sort of said at the start of the episode, a lot of teams are a little bit shorthanded due to this international window, even including the Rams missing Tamanyang Cho. He was playing for Cameroon, I think it was, in the FIBA Africa. So Rams missing Taylor Britt and Tamanyang Cho. The Fire were missing three players. The Sharks are missing a player. Man, there was a lot of missing players, big local players.
12: We'll mention
11: players
12: who was missing each game, just so you guys are aware.
11: Yes.
12: But yeah, starting off the round, we had the Southland Sharks versus the Canterbury Rams, a battle of two of the top teams in the league. It's a shame there were a few names missing. The Rams were missing Taylor Britt. Sharks were missing Sam Timmons and Tamanyang Cho. But yeah, Keelan Boone in this one, Finn.
11: Yeah.
12: Finally, his best game of the season by far. Hopefully this means that he's figuring it out. He had 35 points and 10 rebounds. Definitely the standout for the Sharks in this one. But his running mate, Rylan Jones, who's been incredibly impressive all season long, he also had a huge game with 27 points, 5 boards, 6 assists, and 5 steals, Finn.
11: So yeah, what a game. 5. Yeah, and this obviously led to the boys getting a win over the Rams, which is huge for the standings, 103-98. But yeah, the Rams are missing two of their best players, so sort of understandable. Sharks are missing Sam Timmons, one of the most, I don't know, dominant bigs in the league right now, just purely based on how large the human is. But yeah, the Sharks got the 5-point win. Like you said, those two boys were excellent. And Tobias Cameron as well added 17 points. I think he's been pretty damn good since returning from the BBL.
12: Crazy depth on this team.
11: Yeah, ridiculous depth. I still think, and I'll say this every damn episode, the Tuatara are the deepest team in this league. And they're still at the top. They have not lost a game. I think they're on like a 9-8 maybe game win streak. Ridiculous. And we'll get into their dominant win in a little bit. But just looking over how the Rams were, Jack Andrew led the way, 22 points and 11 boards, just being so consistent. This Sal's NBL campaign, just a massive fan of what he's producing.
12: Unfortunate to miss out on the Tall Blacks, but quite a lot of big man depth, as we know, with the three Sams and Toby Smith-Milner as well. So
11: I reckon Judd,
12: time's coming though.
11: I reckon the Tall Blacks selected

0: definitely Judd. They were definitely tossing up between him and Sam Timmons.
1: Yeah.
0: Because obviously, well, Jack Andrew didn't play for the Rams last year, so he hasn't played under Judd. He obviously made his Tall Blacks debut in the last window, I think, against the Philippines and Guam, if I'm not mistaken.
1: Yeah.
0: Maybe it was even before that. I think maybe Asia Cup. Somewhere around there, Jack has obviously played for the Tall Blacks, so Judd knows about him.
1: And Walter Brown as well. Let's not dismiss him. I think he was also hard done by missing out on the Tall Blacks.
0: 100%. What, he had 15 points, 6 boards, and 10 assists. Picked up the point guard duties tonight as well. So very impressive from the boys down there in Canterbury. Unfortunate not to get the dub, but Sharks ultimately 103-98. Very good game. Next game of the round, Hawke's Bay Hawks missing Keanu Rasmussen, and Dan Greta only played 9 minutes on the night, so assuming he's gone down with some injury, was trying to figure it out, but couldn't actually find any details on that. But the Ayers did get up 74-96, 96-74, however you want to put it. In terms of who stood out for the Ayers, Brandon Stroud was excellent with, I think, 27 points, 9 boards, 10 assists, and 4 steals on the night. And James Moores as well, the Westlake boy, I'll say it every time, 17 points and 10 boards as well for the Ayers, so they did pretty damn good.
1: Yeah. Chase Jeter stood out for the Hawks with 23 points and 9 boards in this one, but yeah, obviously falling short to the Ayers. Big win for the Ayers there. But the next game of the round, we had another Rams game, Finn, against the Manawatu Jets. The Jets were missing Ty Webster, of course, who we forgot to mention. I think I was impressed with how he played for the Tall Blacks, personally. I think he did. He played his role. He did foul out eventually in that game.
0: Yeah.
1: But yeah, moving back to this one, the Rams got up 99-65. Another big game from the two guys we just mentioned. Jack Andrew, 21 points, 11 boards. Walter Brown, 20 points, 5 boards, 5 assists. And on the Jets end, Isaiah Small, obviously with time missing, 22 points, 8 rebounds. Good game from him, but yeah, 30-point blowout win for the Rams, as expected.
0: I'm just confused not to see Caden Sand on here. I feel like I haven't seen Caden Sand on our recaps for like 3 weeks now.
1: Yeah,
0: he's really, really fallen off a little bit, which is unfortunate. Still one of my favorite players in the league. And Corey Webster, unsure where he was in this one. I don't even know if he was playing. I didn't actually look into it too deeply, but probably. Obviously.
1: You'd assume it's just injury management.
0: Well, yeah, he had 30 points literally like a week or two ago. So, yeah. But yeah, and Rams is an absolute blowout. But speaking of blowouts,
1: yeah,
0: this Tauranga Whai, Auckland Tuatara, 59 the Whai, Auckland Tuatara, 109.
1: 50-point blowout. And this is obviously mostly to do with the fact that the Tauranga Whai were missing their 3 best players in Ruben Tolangi, Jordan Nartai, and Tane Murray.
0: I think Nick Stoddart also wasn't playing.
1: Yeah.
0: So 4 best players potentially.
1: Missing, yeah, pretty much the whole starting lineup. Tuatara, obviously, just the depth of this team and also the fact they were missing no one because no one was selected for the Tall Blacks just because they're all, I don't know. I mean, we think Zach Riley was hard done by. Isaac Davidson as well, I think, could have been in with a Tall Black shout. But then you got Rob Lowe, Tommy V, who are kind of at the end of their career. And then obviously their import trio. But yeah, a 50-point win is just insane. And this, I must say, we did know about this one coming for a while. Dylan Wilkie had mentioned to us, he'd circled it on the calendar that they were going to be playing the Whai during the Tall Blacks window. So potentially the Whai would have been missing these 3 players. And yeah, they've gone and missed them and 50-point loss. So rough night for the Whai.
0: To say the least, Will. Rough night for sure. If we do look over the Tauranga Whai's box score, Jaden Bazant, he led the scoring with 14 points. He tried his best.
1: Yeah.
0: The Auckland Tuatara, just pure dominance. 7 players in double figures.
1: Yeah.
0: That's just how deep this team is.
1: And not like one guy insanely more than the other 6, just all kind of in the teens. Josh Dilling led the way with 19 points for them. So, yeah, insane depth.
0: 109 points and not a single player scored more than 20.
1: Yeah.
0: That's just how you know this was just a all-round dominant team performance from the boys. Yeah. And I was watching it. I clicked off just in respect for the Tauranga Whai. Because I actually just felt kind of bad.
1: Yeah.
0: But look, it's not no one's fault down in Tauranga. Like, I think before the game, one of the commentators, I'm sorry, I can't remember who it was on Sky Sport, they said the Whai was averaging like 86 points a game and they were missing 70 points per game from, I'm pretty sure it was Nick Stoddart, Jordan Nartai, Tane Murray, Ruben Tarangi. Yeah. 70 points from the 4 of them. So they had to bring a lot of guys into the starting lineup, like Cole Hallboy, Xander Masters, I think Kiani Saxton.
1: Xander Masters has been very impressive.
0: Xander Masters has been great. He just signed a D2 contract as well.
1: Yeah.
0: I think the same school that Preston Legasic might have been at, which is funny enough.
1: Damn.

0: potentially. Right. I might have got that wrong. But like they
1: Chris
0: pulled
1: Johnson
0: a,
1: was also back in this one for the Tuatara, so that didn't help their woes. But yeah, when you're going up against a team that have, I'd say three guys coming off the bench for the Tuatara that could start for like any other sales team in the league.
0: Oh yeah.
1: And Tommy V, Zach Riley and Dylan Wilkie, they could definitely get starting jobs elsewhere around this league, and you got three of them coming off the bench. It's insane.
0: Yeah, it's pretty gross what the Auckland Tuatara have put together. I think, like I said, this puts their win streak out to like 8 or maybe even 9. So they're obviously front runners to go and win it all. It's really just a four horse.

0: incredibly entertaining game. The Otago Nuggets to the Wellington Saints. The Nuggets did lose 90-91. Saints get the dub. The Nuggets literally had this one in the bag. Yep. They were inbounding the ball with maybe like 10 seconds left, and Pepper just gets a ridiculous inbound steal, goes down and gets a layup, gets the 1-point win. Akechalea was massive, hit some big shots down the stretch, Pepper as well, obviously. But man, the Nuggets really had this one in the palm of their hands, and they literally threw it away. So unfortunate down there. Jeff Sparrow, Coach Sparrow, wouldn't have been a happy man.
1: Yeah, if we look at the box score in this one, Pepper, 28 points, 8 boards, 5 assists. Akechalea with 25 points and 7 boards. And then on the Nuggets end, you got Craig Muller, 22 points, 7 boards. Tyson Thatapaisa with 20 points. And Ethan Rusbach, the sharpshooter, with 19 points.
0: It was a hell of a game. Like, that's 181 points scored between both teams. High scoring affair, but man, the Nuggets really should have just closed out. And it's crazy because we always talk about the Nuggets, how good they were to start the year. We had Coach Sparrow on as well. They started on a 4-game win streak. We're looking like a pretty, I wouldn't say dominant team, but like a competitive team. They've really just fallen off sort of the face of the cliff after we spoke to him. Maybe we're bad luck.
1: I agree. But if we get into my personal game of the round,
0: oh, yeah,
1: and that is because of one man and one man only, the Nelson Giants coming up with a big win, 88-85 over the Franklin Bulls. And of those 88 points, 56 of them, that's right, 56 were scored by the man himself, Shane Gatling, the import who came into the Nelson Giants halfway through the season, started off on the bench. He's now getting starting minutes, and he's showing why. 56 points is just absolutely insane, Finn. Add along with that 8 threes, 7 of which were in the first half. This guy was just on fire.
0: Bonkers.
1: Bonkers.
0: Bonkers, mate.
1: Yeah.
0: Like, holy. I feel like there was signs he could go for a big game. He's had multiple 30-point games.
1: Yeah.
0: And some of them on, like, average efficiency.
1: But I'll take best scorer in the league.
0: He'd be up
1: Pepper.
0: There.
1: Him and Pepper are 1 and 2. 1A, 1B.
0: 56 big ones, William.
1: Yeah, insane.
0: 56 big ones. Absolutely ridiculous. But I think the concerning part about this is they only won by 3 points.
1: Yeah.
0: They still get the job done.
1: They were missing Toey Smith-Milner.
0: They were. But damn, 56 points is absolutely ridiculous. Big shout out to Shane Gatling.
1: And from the Bulls end, they had Darren Boyd with 23 points and Jace Carter, 20 points, 13 boards. But yeah, obviously couldn't get the job done. The Giants get a big win in this one. And it'll all resume next week with all of these players. Well, this week, I guess, with most of these players returning to their teams from the

0: kind of going crazy. We've got to give our thoughts on all these trades and signings because it is shaping up to be one of the all-time NBA off-seasons. So we'll be back right after this break.
1: This is a Sport Nation Football World Cup moment. 1994 final.
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8: A couple of thoughts of mine on the rugby. I don't want to be a negative Andy, but our passing was really sloppy, which was actually acceptable for a first test match. And they were doing something in All Black.

0: my goodness, it only just started. And there has already been some ridiculous trades, ridiculous signings, movements. Like,
1: both of our teams have often heavily involved in this.
0: Super heavily involved. And I think it's only going to get crazier as well, because one man and one man only has still yet to decide where he is probably going to spend either his last or second to last season in the NBA.
1: Yeah, let's leave this news till last, the Clippers and Blazers, because we could talk for hours about that.
0: Yeah, we could. But
1: like you said, yeah. LeBron James, where is he going to end up? And he's announced that he's not going back to the Lakers, and he said he was open to any other team in the league. I think since saying that, Rich Paul, his agent, has crossed off a few more teams off of that list, and he's down to about 8 teams, I think. But the front runner for me, I think, is the Cleveland Cavaliers.
0: Ooh,
1: a reunion, where it all started for him. It would be only right for him to go out with the Cavs, in my opinion.
0: So we have different opinions on this.
1: Really?
0: I'm predicting that the Golden State Warriors is probably his number one landing spot.
1: Oh.
0: And I think he'll land at the Golden State Warriors. One, it's close to Los Angeles. Obviously, it's just in San Francisco, the Bay Area. So he doesn't have to ship his family out, which I think is important.
1: It's still like a 6-hour drive from LA to San Francisco.
0: Yeah, but it's only a 1-hour flight.
1: Fair.
0: So not too far between LA and San Francisco. Like I said, he probably doesn't have to move his family. LeBron makes enough money to the point where he can just get in a PJ and fly back to his family home on the weekend when

0: is a very smart man. And this is also a hot take. We don't need to get into this too deeply. I think Bronny actually sort of deserves to be in the NBA.
1: I disagree.
0: I actually think he's not a bad basketball player.
1: I think there's better players than him in the G League.
0: He dominates in the G League, though.
1: Yeah. I think
0: obviously nepotism is a massive part of why he's there. But he's actually, I feel like he is overhated because
1: it's not as bad as like.

0: is a, yes, well, probably. This is a ridiculous trade from the Boston Celtics. Brad Stevens, I don't know what on earth you were thinking of doing.
1: L move. Could have got him way more.
0: If the Celtics go and win it all next year with Jason Tatum and Paul George at the helm, you know what? I'm going to just bow down to Brad Stevens, you smart individual. But Jaylen Brown for Paul George, 2 firsts and 2 seconds. Pretty sure Philly Boston, they had VJ Edgecombe in there as well. And Philly was like, no. And Brad Stevens basically said, oh, well, I'll still do it then.
1: For Philly, this is insane. I mean, you've got Tyrese Maxey.
0: This is one hell of a team.
1: Tyrese Maxey, VJ Edgecombe, Jaylen Brown, Joel Embiid. You've got four guys who could all be number one options. I think VJ Edgecombe's going to take a massive leap. Let's not forget about him. That's four guys. There's too many mouths to feed in Philly.
0: Yeah, low key.
1: I guess it's a good problem to have, but it's going to be interesting to see how they figure it out. But let's move on because we don't have much time. Ja Morant to the Portland Trailblazers.
0: For nothing.
1: For absolutely nothing. We gave up Jeremy Grant and Chris Murray. Like, we got off a terrible contract with Jeremy Grant to pick up. And Chris Murray, who he showed flashes, but nothing special. To pretty much have a gamble on Ja Morant. Yes, he could be terrible. He could be washed. He could be nothing. But the upside of what he could be,
0: it's massive. Insane. We've seen it with Ja.
1: He's like, when he was at his peak, he was a top 3-point guard in this league. He led the Memphis Grizzlies to a 2 seed in the Western Conference. He's the most athletic point guard in the league still, in my opinion.
0: Oh, yeah.
1: If this works out, but the one problem we do have is the fact that four point guards now. We've got Damian Lillard, Ja Morant, Scoot Henderson, and Drew Holiday. Yeah. And then you've got Shaedon Sharpe, who's kind of a 2/3. He's going to have to play the three minutes all season long because we got Tumani Kamara and Denny Abdia. This team is just stacked. We re-signed Robert Williams to be our backup.
0: That was a big contract for him too, which was very surprising, by the way.
1: We are just so deep. I'm sorry to glaze, but...
0: No, you got a good team.
1: Yeah, Portland, you need to watch out for Portland next year. Ja Morant, Damian Lillard in the backcourt. I couldn't think of anything more entertaining. It's going to be something special for sure.
0: And the great thing for Ja... Oregon has some of the strictest gun laws in the United States.
1: Oh, my God.
0: So Ja might not get into any trouble next season.
1: The amount of memes I've been seeing online about Ja and Dame.
0: He is an exciting player. Like you said, Will, he led the Grizzlies to the 2nd seed. He was outstanding. We have run out of time, unfortunately, but Kawhi Leonard to the Raptors, I'm going to probably cry.
1: Yeah.
0: Very unfortunate.
1: I mean, Kawhi back to the Raptors could be something special. That's a good team.
0: We've got an interesting team. B.I.'s come. Grady Dick. We've re-signed some young pieces and we drafted Keaton Wagler. So who knows what we do
1: Terrence
0: next
1: Garland,
0: year.
1: Terrence Garland, Benedict Mathurin.
0: We've got players. Indeed. Benedict Mathurin's not on the team right now. He's still a free agent. But it's an interesting team. Who knows what the Clippers will do next year, and we're going to see that unfold through the coming season. But yeah, we're going to take a quick break here. Fast Break Podcast sells NBL MVP. On the other side of the break, then we'll wrap it all up.
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0: gigantic performances in this round, Will, but who takes the cake at number three?
1: Number three, we've got Brandon Stroud with the massive game, near triple-double, 24 points, 9 boards, thank you, Finn James, 10 assists and 4 steals. So he comes in at number three this week on the Fast Break Podcast MVP.
0: Yeah, very well-deserved for Brandon Stroud. First time I think we've seen him on here as well. Second place, sorry. Finally, he's on here. Jeez, it's been a while. He was on here so many times last season. Shout out Keelan Boone. His best game of the season, 35 points and 10 rebounds versus the Rams in a very, very entertaining game. Good to see him finally have an efficient one, and he definitely takes it at the second place. But Will Tremaine, do we even need to have the suspense and the drum roll for who comes in first place? I think it's fairly obvious.
1: Yeah, obviously none other than Mr. 56 points himself. And I've got a new nickname for him here as well, Finn, live on the podcast. I don't know, maybe it's already a thing. I imagine it probably is already a thing because it just seemed too easy to come up with in my mind. But Gatling Gun.
0: Yeah, I love it.
1: Gatling Gun Shane Gatling. How's that? How's that for a nickname?
0: Yeah, it's good stuff.
1: 56 points versus the Bulls. Highest scoring performance on the season from anyone. Insane.
0: Yeah, ridiculous performance from Shane Gatling. That's all we have time for here on the Fast Break Podcast. We've got the Guam versus Tall Blacks game tonight. We'll be covering it all on next episode, as well as the rest of the NBA offseason and some more sales NBL action. But we can't wait for it, and we'll see you next week.

0: down to this. One game to decide the series, with New South Wales and Queensland locked at 1-1 after two classic battles. 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
6: The All Blacks got underway with the Dave Rennie era in a hell of a test match. What a game it was. 2-point win over France at that amazing Takaha Stadium. And it's now an absolute pleasure to welcome in one of the stars of the show. Geordie Barrett joins us on Sport Nation Breakfast. It's a very good morning to you, mate. How is camp? Where are you guys moved to and based to now?
7: Yeah, good morning, fellas. We're in Auckland until Thursday, which is an interesting one. Obviously, test week in Wellington, but that decision was made a little while ago, I think. So, yeah, a few days up here in Auckland, and then we moved down Thursday night and spend a couple of days there to prepare.
8: JB, great to have you on the show, mate. Well done on the weekend. A hell of a start. Hell of a test match underneath the roof down there in Christchurch. Talk to me about the bodies, the fatigue. How's everyone feeling post that that match? There must have been a lot of ball in play, so the bodies are tight.
7: Morning, Izzy. Yeah, boys are pretty wrecked, but no GPS inside that stadium with a roof on it, so there's nothing we can fall back on and have an excuse to say why we're tired. So,
6: No,
7: there's a lot of ball in play. I think ruck speed was about 81% or lining quick ball, which is a crazy stat. Both teams came to play, real low kicking rate, and yeah, hopefully it was a good spectacle.
8: Oh, it was such a joy to watch. Absolutely loved it. JB, was it always the plan? Did you you probably knew you weren't going to kick a hell of a lot because that's the way that yourselves and Dave Rennie have spoken about playing this year. But the French as well played a little bit more than you probably predicted. Did it feel like, did you expect that, the less kicking out there?
7: Certainly from our side, the plan was to kick a whole lot less than we probably have in the past, and yeah, just looking for opportunities to run from our own half, even deep in our own 22, and we weren't too sure what the French were going to bring. But when you look at Luku and Jalibert, Moifana, they got threats everywhere in their back line, so we knew they'd probably try and run a little bit as well, and turns out they didn't. They've got some amazing attacking players, and they were able to put on a few good tries themselves, but yeah, just good that we were able to get a win with some small preparation, get heaps of learnings, and then move on to Italy. So 5 points, tough to argue with.
8: Yeah, it was so beautiful to watch. That try, that poetry in motion down the left side, hell of an offload from you, JB. I'm not surprised. Let's talk about defence. Look, it was something different. It was quite a unique attacking style that the French produced. Just, late numbers coming into the attack line, providing those extra numbers and putting yourselves under extreme pressure. What was spoken about and how challenging was that attack from the French? An easy fix for you and the group?
7: Yeah, they just use their big boys in the middle of the park and their backs will just swing to edges and overload. And oftentimes you'll have no one in front of you. And then, two phases later, the whole back line's kind of swinging.

0: in Daniel Ridge, and if you haven't created any width in your defensive line and the overload's coming, it can be hard to stop. So, yeah, we certainly didn't get a lot of those edge decisions right, but we've got a few things in place to fix that, and we probably didn't spend as much time as we would have liked on our defensive side of the game in the last week, a limited amount of time. But, yeah, those are areas that they'll be fixed pretty easily, just a couple of touch-ups. So, it's not all bad in that area. Mm.
1: Speaking with Geordie Barrett, and there have been already signs from the coaching staff that it could be changes to try out new combinations and give other people a run so they can see how they fit within this regime. In a week like that, Geordie, where there are changes, obviously you guys have got heads up on where things are going to happen before we do, but where is the cohesion and how do you make sure there's that transition from a good first performance into a second one?
0: Yeah, I think in the short term, it's probably not as ideal rolling a whole lot of new bodies in. But, long term, another couple of weeks, month down the track, even further where we want to go next year, it's the best plan, I think. So we're going to get a lot of growth out of our whole squad, 1 to 36. You got limited reps, as you would know, in a test week if you're if you're starting. So, yeah, just trying to maximise the output of the squad and get everyone up to sync and in terms of the way that we're trying to play in our game plan, our systems. So, yeah, once we get everyone, I guess, in tune with the way we're trying to play, I think it's going to benefit the All Blacks going forward a whole lot more. So it's an exciting way of trying to play, and all the boys are loving being in the system at the moment.
2: Talk a little bit more about the system, and someone I don't know a hell of a lot about, you don't probably know a hell of a lot about, but Mike Blair, what's it been like with Mike Blair coming in and his influence and amongst your team? I know only a short period of time, but have you enjoyed working with Mike and the attack side of things?
0: Yeah, for sure. Of course, small sample size, is he? But he's been good, nice and positive. Fresh ideas and, just a bit of a fearless notion around attack, and in some ways it's pretty similar to the way we tried to do things with the Hurricanes. Similar attacking structures was probably all for people to see on Saturday. And just trying to use our big boys right across the park, use the width, extra passes. Then I guess not too worried about the goal line behind us and letting that dictate our decisions and around pressure and kicking. So it's positive. It'll need some... We'll need to keep growing it because, as you know, there's perceived risk within that system, but there's also a whole lot more opportunities that we're creating too.
2: Yeah, a lot of reward from it too, and it worked this year. Such a joy to watch with the Hurricanes, and it's clearly obvious that the boys are looking to use the ball. Can I just quickly touch on a special moment on the weekend for three of your players, Fifi'inga Nofo making his debut, Xavier Numia, and the late inclusion, Jamie Hanna, who I thought come on and added a real punch to the pack. How were they celebrated post that, and what does it mean for you and for the group to have these young players coming in, not only coming in late, but going out there and performing?
0: Yeah, they're awesome, all three of them. It's pretty special anytime you're in a changing room and you've got three guys speaking about how much the All Black jersey means to them and their debut and their family and who they represent. So, it was a good reminder of how grateful we are to be All Blacks, and then hearing about the journey of those three boys. Two of them I spent a lot of time with this year. Xavier, a number of years at the Hurricanes, who's been consistent for a whole lot of years. Fihi just this year been unbelievable, and then Jamie Hanna, he wouldn't have thought he was going to play at the start of the week. I was walking through the team room and he was trying on his jersey with Sparkles, the logistics manager, so I wasn't sure if that was just a case, but he was in, so it's pretty special to see three guys get debuts, and it's great to be able to build that depth.
1: Yeah. Now, Geordie, really appreciate your time. Before we let you go, we get so many texts through here on Sport Nation, people talking about I'd love to see you have a crack again at Test fullback. Is that something that you would see as a realistic within the team? Do you guys ever talk about you at the back there amongst all the other options you've got at fullback?
0: We haven't really spoken about it in here as such, but I spent the whole year this year at the Hurricanes training at 12 and 15, and there would have been at least half a dozen games where I went and covered fullback for the last half an hour of the match, and

0: It's certainly not an option that I'm closing off. Like, I'm just trying to play both as well as I can, and just continue each week to train the skill sets that need to fit that job. And like in the weekend, I went back to fullback a couple of times to catch a couple of high balls, and so it's pretty fluid. But yeah, I'm just trying to play the best I can at 12, and if I need to play fullback, I'll play fullback.
1: All right, Geordie, we're going to let you go, brother. We've got 40 seconds, but just quickly, the question everyone wants to know is, Anton Leonard-Brown going to break 100?
0: Oh, he's already getting a bit of stick, eh? Yeah.
1: He's the worst golfer I've ever met.
0: He only plays golf on it. He only plays golf on simulators, so we're thinking of taking a big white sheet along to Royal Auckland and just holding it up in front of him.
2: Geordie, thank you so much for your time, mate, and I hope you get a bit of simulated golf in the weather. Appreciate it. Go well this weekend, and we'll be next in that black jersey, mate.
0: Thanks, fellas. Cheers. Have a good day.
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16: Rugby League has been working faster than ever to expand, and it looks like we could be at 20 teams within the next couple of years. That's great news in the context of another New Zealand team, and many people are excited about that. I have my reservations on what impact expansion has in sport, and I want to delve a little bit deeper than that with somebody who's been there, been part of an expansion club as a player. He's coached around the world through both rugby and rugby league, a great thinker of the game and a hell of a bloke as well. It's an absolute pleasure to bring onto the show David Kidwell. How are you, Kiddy?
17: I'm good, Sam. How you going?
16: Mate, absolutely flying. Thank you very much, mate. Now, we talk about expansion, and for those unaware, one of your first gigs in the pro game as a player there with the Adelaide Rams came in during the Super League War. The club only lasted for a couple of seasons before all that expansion led to it coming back under the fold to the NRL that we know today. What's it like coming into an expansion club like that? Set up and suddenly there are players coming in. You are foundation members, exciting in the same way, but it's not always set up for success.
17: The mighty Adelaide Rams. Geez, you're taking me back 30 years now, Sammy. You know, you're making me feel old now.
16: I feel old too, Giddy. It's okay.
17: I've still got some of their gear there somewhere. I think the wife tried to get me to chuck it out. But hey, listen, like I was a young 18-year-old Māori boy that was an opportunity to obviously play and live out my dream, and to go to a place like Adelaide was pretty cool, actually, because it wasn't like a Sydney place where it was, big lights, big city. So it was a really good sort of stepping platform for me to go from little old Christchurch to the big smoke. And it was an exciting time, obviously, with the Super League wars and everything like that, and getting players together. It was very exciting. But the expansion, listen, you need a bit of an ecosystem, I think, to feed the top team. The big thing is the money as well. So those are two things that you obviously need. You look at the Dolphins, they've got a successful team. They're getting it right. They've got really good junior base coming through. They've got a big leagues club. So those are the really two big things that you need. And you probably really need the Perth Bears to go well, and the obviously the Papua New Guinean team, the Chiefs, to really push for this 20th team. So it'll be interesting to watch how those teams go with the expansion. And then, they hopefully, New Zealand gets their second team.
16: So for a history lesson for those who didn't follow rugby league closely or are too young to have experienced it, in 1995, the Australian Rugby League, as it was called at that time, grew out to 20 teams. The Warriors, one of four teams joining the comp. The Super League Wars hit shortly afterwards, and in 1997, there was one 10-team comp, which was Super League, and a 12-team comp, which was the ARL, before they came back together for what became known as the National Rugby League, the NRL that we know and love today. And a lot of those teams fell by the wayside, including your beloved Rams, mate. Mergers happened, expanded. My big concern is, I saw in the weekend footy for the NRL this weekend, Kitty, I thought with the Origin players missing and with some of the top teams out as well, and obviously a few injuries, as the NRL expands, while it offers opportunities for players like yourself who will go on to have outstanding rugby league careers, there's also some who gets playing footy, and I'm worried about whether the level of games and the quality that we see every week in a week in, week out for a comp like the NRL will be there. If there's enough players to make 20 teams at the standard it is now.
17: Yeah, that's the question that I think we're all sort of wanting and hoping there was. I think there is enough players if they get them from the right places. You know, you look at all the Pacifica players and the Māori players that are out throughout the NRL. That could be a place where they could.

0: really tap into and expand their player pool. You know, living back in Dunedin lived back home for 30 years, living back down there, and just the talk around the Warriors and rugby league, you know, I've never thought that when I first left. So there's definitely an excitement about the league and about another team. And, you know, the NRL have really got to look at, you know, setting up the teams to succeed, and that's giving them compensations and making sure there's a real connection with the community. The players and the level of the games, you know, soon to be seen with, you know, obviously the Perth Bears coming in next year and then followed by the Chiefs.
1: Davey, Izzy here, mate. Appreciate you jumping on the show. If anyone knows Christchurch, it is you. You've got a big mural there in the city, so you know exactly what floats the boat down there in Ōtautahi. You know the depth, you know the community, you know the club scene. Is there a pathway system that could be implemented down there in Christchurch? Can you see it having a huge effect on the rugby league community in the south?
0: Yeah, I think there is, and there will be. You know, I talked about, you know, tapping into the minor Pacifica sort of regions. You know, like, you know, you got Samoa, you got Tonga, you got Fiji. That, you know, you've got really good people down in Christchurch, you know, really love their league down there. You know, obviously when I was brought up there, down there, league and rugby union were actually on level, you know, at the club level. Obviously I left, but, you know, with the Warriors, you look at the new stadium, the sport of rugby league down there, but they need to really connect with the community. I think that's a really big thing that they need to do, and make sure players and get a couple of big name players that will draw people to come to Christchurch, and I think that's the way to go.
2: Kenny, you've coached all around the world. You've coached in Japan, up in the UK as well with Leicester, been part of the Argentinian setup as well, now based up as the defence coach for the Highlanders in Super Rugby. These are some of those countries we spoke of. Super Rugby put their reach into in Argentina and Japan. It felt like it was, you know, moving in a big way. They've had to rescind out of the areas now. We've lost a team out of Australia the other year. This year we've lost Moana Pacifica at a Super Rugby. Those are my fears with expansion, is sometimes you can go too big, too bright, and not put the right foundation in. Is, you know, as you're part of a competition now that has lost teams in the last little bit, it's important to make sure you're consolidating.
0: Yeah, definitely. You know, it was very sad to obviously leave Moana Pacifica to the competition, but again, you know, you need to look at, you know, it's all about the numbers and the people, and obviously the TV is a big part and the money in the game. But I think, you know, if you set it up right and you get really good connection with the communities, which is a big part, you know, you have that ecosystem coming through, you know, you can set yourself up to success, and then the competition actually looks at, okay, what does this new team or the teams need? What do we need to set them up for success so it doesn't fail? And, you know, big thing, I've said it again, about the community, about making sure that, you know, you got good roots coming through that feeds the number one team.
2: Yeah, I'm with you, Kitty. And before we let you go, mate, life at the Highlanders, season one under the belt, and looking forward already to next season. How'd you find Super Rugby as a comp, being part of it, and how are you enjoying the Highlanders' life?
0: Yeah, it's freezing down in Dunedin. I won't lie. But look, great people, good people down there. Really enjoyed my time there. We were obviously disappointed with our season. You know, we started off well, and then towards the end, you know, we just couldn't win those crucial games at crucial times. And there's a lot of lessons there for us. And looking forward to seeing watching the NPC this year. And you know, I've gotten to know the players a lot more, which is great. And then, going to the next super season, all guns blazing. So I've got another stint down there. So I've joined a golf club, so that makes the time go a bit better, is he? So, really looking forward to the competition. I watch the ABs.

0: on the weekend. I thought that was a great game with the French. So looking forward to the All Blacks, watching their games too coming through the next couple of months.
1: Hey, Kenny, it's always an absolute pleasure to have you on the show, mate. Always great to catch up. One of the most passionate men around both rugby and league I've come across in my life, mate. We've had a few people text in going, I didn't realise that David Kidwell has recently saw a photo of you, the 1993 New Zealand Under-16s Union team. So a bit of heritage on both sides, mate. People find pics of you everywhere.
0: Jesus, yeah.

0: mouth out as he dag. He made 100% the right move, and all Kiwi fans will agree with me. I'm not going to let that one slide, Dagger. Hey, David Kidwell, thank you so much for your time as always, mate. Look forward to catching up soon and enjoy the warmer climes of Sydney during the super off season.
1: Nah, thanks, Sam. Thanks, Izzy. Pleasure.
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0: Sunday afternoon, all eyes on FMG Stadium. And it was the return for the year for the Warriors Wahine, the NRL dub, and what a performance it was against the Bulldogs. And the coach that led that side through into this first game and throughout the season will be joining us regularly here on Sport Nation. It's another great pleasure to bring to the show, Ronald Griffiths. G'day, Ron. How are you, mate?
1: Great, thanks. Great. Thanks for having me on. It's always a pleasure to be on Sport Nation.
0: Mate, we were cock-a-hoop watching in the weekend. How was it for you in the coaching box? What was your takeaways emotionally from that game?
1: Fantastic. I think, importantly, was just there was a period of time in the first half where we were down to 12 players, and we revisited where we were last year in terms of just the attitude and want and desire to keep turning up for each other. So, kept a lid on the emotions, understanding that we're early in the year and we've still got a bit of work to do.
2: Coach Ron Izzy here. Appreciate jumping on. Congratulations. Hell of a start. So I couldn't speak more highly of your group yesterday. And I really focused on Gale Broughton. And now today I don't want to go there because I want you to tell us what allowed Gale and co, Patricia Maliapo and the crew to dominate and score those tries. Maybe enlighten us. Some people out there were watching, probably didn't see the things that you've seen to allow the team to operate.
1: Yeah, I've been through the vision a fair bit, and I think that the one thing that the whole team have done is they've been able to certainly, what we've put down through the pre-season with their training, where they need to get to, they've done that really well. But further to that, when we see the change from the bench, when you watch Harita Butler come on and she just just kicks the front door in, and allows them to play off the back of it. And then I think further to that, her and Jay Hutawai, they build a good connection, and we could see them just playing some free-flowing ad-lib football. And so there are many different elements. One, they understood how we were playing and who we were getting at. Two, what we'd instill through the preseason that they were really good at in terms of when the opportunity presents itself, our shape is to create space and create fast play the balls and be able to take advantage of that. That allows them, the halves, then to work their magic, or as they say, blow their fairy dust.
0: all the jugheads like me talking about all these big nine backs you've recruited in and how important they are, but there's the engine room that does do it. I was really impressed with Aneta Nuasala as well, get back into the Waz colours where she belongs. And after a stint on the sideline to have a little think about things, I thought Maya Hilmoana really made an impact when she came back.
1: Yeah, she did. I think, Netta was exactly what we needed from her, from start to finish of the preseason into the trial in round one. She just chews through it, never stops. And, she creates some nice little, generates good ruck speed for us. And Maya certainly, after 12 months out of the game, found a little bit of rhythm. And when you talk about the engine room, the old saying is that they decide who wins the game, the back decide by how much. And, there's probably no truer statement. They did a marvellous job of getting us on the front foot.
2: Coach, the control of the game I thought was outstanding too. Understanding when to offload, when to play quick, to make good decisions, when to run, etc. Was that something that was really pleasing for you, the way that the group showed a lot of patience?
1: Yeah, definitely. I think, one thing we allowed as a collective through the staff through the preseason was lots of games, so we can see those scenarios, when to play and when not. I mean, you can do all the structured training you want, but if you don't create chaos and allow them to see that picture at training, they're not going to see it on game day. They're not going to be able to, or when they do see it, they're not going to be able to take advantage of it. I thought they did a marvellous job. I was sitting in the box three tries straight after halftime. I was watching their offloads and I was thinking, we're playing from in front. Do we need to settle down a little bit? But they, they proved me wrong. They just kept going at it. So it was pleasing to see. And there was probably one or two times when we could have kept our powder dry and held the ball, but we didn't. And I can't fault them for that, because they've seen that scenario on picture at training and they back themselves, which is pleasing. Because I said on this show last week, I said, we'll have a fair bit of panache in attack. And, it was evident on the weekend that came to light.
0: speaking with Warriors NRLW coach Ronnie Griffiths. And Ronnie, when it comes to what you've got ahead of you, unfortunate to see Leishon Albert-Jones pick up an injury, but we know there's the likes of Stacey Waka on her way back. Mally Hufanga is still a few weeks away by the sounds of it, but the suspension for Ivana Lauiti-Iti, is that complete? Have we got a few names available for selection when the team's named?

0: tonight?
1: Yeah, no, yep, definitely. So we've got Peyton will be out, LeSean's out, Meyer's suspended. So, yeah, we've got Noia Fotu-Mawala, we've got Stacey Waka, then we've got the chiropractor, Ivana Lauatiti, who's available for selection this week. So, yeah, no, we've certainly got people that can fill the void.
2: Oh, that was me. Post that. No Millie, no Stace. What a group. Must be a difficult job for you to select, Ron. And thank goodness you're the coach, because I wouldn't want to be making those decisions. I just want to ask you the question about Gail Broughton. Like, what I really noticed was her ability to have width on her play. Her pass is fantastic. Is that something that has allowed you to unlock a different style of play with the width that you've been able to get off Gail, Patricia, et cetera, in those half positions?
1: Yeah, definitely. I think one thing that, you know, I thought that what Gail did for us on the weekend was we played tight, we played nice and compact. Then that changed the way the Bulldogs defended a little bit. They were a lot more compact. And then as soon as she seen that they were tight, she was able to just fire the ball. And a perfect example was the two tries, both on the left edge, where she skipped many players and just got straight to the first one was to the center. She went through. The second one was to the winger and she went through. So yeah, just the width actually just changes the perspective of how, or the attacking style of how we can play, keep it tight and then just open them up, or get them tight, then open them up from there.
0: Now, Ryan, before we let you go, we got on the Warriors NRLW Instagram account, we got to see you speaking post-game to the players. Now, a lot of coaches don't do that, Ronnie. They those are things, inner sanctum, things they keep to themselves. I'm sure there's much that you do, but that you're prepared to open up that with the public is all. That's what draws people in. It's always so intriguing to see how minds like yours work in that environment. Is that something we can expect more of from you this year?
1: I say to everyone that, you know, that there's open access to our sheds, there's open access to our training. You know, I often talk about, and I certainly, you know, certainly for me, my job as an Indigenous coach is to, or Aboriginal man as a coach, is to show other Aboriginal people in Australia that if I can do it, they can do it. You know, for me, you know, we talk to the players about, you know, at some stage they inspire people and they'll create generational change. So if I've got a little bit of wisdom that I can give and share with someone that changes their day, you know, for us, you know, it's really important. What we do is for our fans. Yeah, we get personal success out of it, or we get fulfillment, but there's no greater fulfillment than to be able to share something like that and inspire someone or make someone's day a little bit better.
2: I'll tell you what, Coach, I'm about to run through a brick wall. I can understand why the players hold you in such high regard. And it's no surprises the way that you carry yourself. The players want to play and the players want to play for you. And you touched on the fans. Can you give us an understanding of the support there on the weekend at FMG Stadium, just how important and how loud and vocal it was?
1: Oh, it was fantastic. You could see in the background the crowd, and you know, our players draw inspiration from that. They really do. And it's evident after the game. I'm waiting to do a coach's talk after the game, and the players are out there immersing themselves in the crowd. You know, they thoroughly enjoy it. And again, FMG turned it on. You know, the crowd from down that way were fantastic. And you know, we're fortunate enough we get another game down there later in the year, and I've got no doubt it'll be bigger and better when we do go back.
0: Beautiful. Ronnie Griffiths, we love your time, mate, and appreciate making you a Tuesday feature for us as well. We always can't wait to see the Wahine in action as well, up against the Raiders on the road. They had a good win on the weekend too, so this should be a real test. Ronnie, go well, enjoy the week, and we'll look forward to catching up soon, mate.
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14: We are officially on the Norway bandwagon. Mm-hmm. Izzy and I, we've both decided that that team, the way they're playing, the people on that team, it's really drawn us. We've adopted them as our team for the rest of the World
15: Fans,
14: Cup. We've been on for a while, since way back, in fact. But the part of the reason as well is the gentleman that we have on the line now. Now, if you remember the Champions League and the extraordinary run of Bodø/Glimt, the team that we took on as our own, the giant killing, what a story it was, and the man that led us through that storytelling process and taught us the phrase Bodø forever joins us on the line now, the editor-in-chief of the High North News. It is Arnie Olholm. What a pleasure to have you back on the show, mate. How are you?
16: Thank you, my friends. It's good to be back with you. And it's fun to be in Ovation these days, actually.
14: Listen, talk us through what life is like in your neck of the woods right now. Norway are on an extraordinary run. Anyone that can knock Brazil out of a World Cup has already cemented themselves in history. But what is the vibe like for Norway fans and the people right now?
16: Yeah, and what you're mentioning, actually, Norway is the only football team in the world that has never lost for Brazil. So Never ever. They have played two times and yeah, never ever have they.

0: No, it's, I mean, this is in a way I didn't expect, actually. United the nation in a huge way. The last few weeks and yesterday, of course, I mean, there was crowds all over Norway in the capital of Oslo. There was almost 100,000 people together in the main street celebrating, looking at the match and celebrating, and with no problems, nobody harmed, everybody joined, and all over the country, restaurants, cafes, open arenas, football arenas are open up to show the Norwegian game. So it's hilarious, actually.
1: Long may it continue, Arnie. Appreciate you jumping on the show. Talk to us about the performance yesterday, 2-1, and your guy, my guy, who has become an absolute favourite of mine on social media, Erling Haaland. What was that performance like for you, Arnie?
0: Yeah, it is. I mean, he's huge. He's strong. And he's like a snake, staying, waiting for the ball to come. And he's up on. I mean, he has 7 goals so far in the championship. He's on top with Messi and Pape, and he's from Norway, so it's kind of strange. But I have to remind you, actually, because when you started this conversation, you mentioned last time we talked about the Bodø/Glimt, and I have to tell you, if you don't know, that on this world champion team from Norway, 3 of the players are from Bodø/Glimt, and they are the only national team, except for one person, that is recruited from national teams. All the other players are playing for European clubs. So, I mean, 3 of them are from Bodø/Glimt, actually. And one of the assists, actually, came from the guys who play now on the team regularly. Is Patrick Berg. You may remember him from Bodø/Glimt. It's so strange to see. He's not very tall, but he gives us his all around, and he's a kind of a leading guy on the championship team. But of course, hold on. Without him, it's hard to see that we could score that much that we did. But again, we have never lost against Brazil, so it's no wonder.
2: Now, I was speaking to Arne Holm, one of our absolute favourites here on the show. And Arne, usually when we talk, you say how important football is for the breakaway from the geopolitical tension in the area. Obviously, it sometimes can be a little on the chilly side as well in Norway and in your part of the world. Tell me what this is doing for the country. On the world stage, there was, Bodø/Glimt was unreal. And that was your hometown where there was everybody feeling that vibe and that sense of local pride. But on a national level, what does the Norwegian team, because the fans are making ripples all over the world, taking over places in the States with the Norwegian row, they're getting huge following, but where you are, what does it mean to see this team where they are right now?
0: It's actually hard to explain. As you mentioned, we have a tense situation. We have the climate crisis and we have the war going on from the neighbor. We are allowed, actually. It's summer holiday for most of the people in Norway now, and we are allowed to forget all about that and just join the team. And one of the reasons, actually, I think that the people around Norway and even in New Zealand love this team is because they are so calm. They are so natural. They act like normal people when they do interviews and you see the joy they have of playing football. I mean, a lot of the best players in the world look like they are bored when they play football. They're only playing for the money. But these people seems like this is their life, and they are very. Yeah, ordinary people in a way, if you can be an ordinary people playing on a world championship football. So I think that is one of the reasons we all love these guys.
1: Arnie, quarterfinals. Is it coming home or is it going back to Norway? Come on.

0: Now, give it to me. What does this matchup look like for you, England taking on Norway?
1: I think they're going to beat England. I feel pretty confident they're going to beat England. What they did against Brazil was, they was kind of tiring out Brazil, making them more and more tired, waiting for to put the knife into their heart, score a goal, and I think they will tire out England as well. They are strong and they believe and they have fun more. So I think we will see them in the semi-final, and I think we maybe even see them. One of my favorites in this World Champion is Spain, actually. So yeah. I think that is an opportunity to see Spain versus Norway. That would be great, actually. So, yeah, they're going to go further on, I think. I was optimistic about Bodø Glimt, and that was right a very long time. And I think when I saw them playing against Brazil yesterday evening, it was evening time in Norway, I think they have the possibility to give us more fun, actually.
2: Now, Arnie, before we let you go, the Viking row. Now, how long has this been a thing for the Norwegian football team? What kind of tradition is it? And is it something that you're seeing a lot at home at the moment? People suddenly sitting down and rowing side to side?
1: That is strange, actually. I mean, and it's been a lot of discussion about it. It started, actually, when you can see on the back of the on the numbers and the names on the players, they are written in a kind of a Viking style. So I think they took him from the Viking style, and which the Vikings from Norway was rowing out in the world some many, many, many years ago. And so people just, that was starting to row. And last night, the Crown Princess of Norway was sitting among 90,000 people on Karl Johan, the main street in Oslo, rowing together. Nobody realized, actually, that he was among them before a camera picked him up. The Prime Minister of Norway was rowing a couple of days ago. So it's kind of strange. And then the team actually adopted it as well, as you could see last night. And with Holland on the drums, they started to row again. So, yeah. And I see people down in Mexico and places else that are rowing. So both from a commercial and fun part, it's a good idea, actually. So, and all the people that said, that is too nationalistic, that is, skip the Vikings, they are silent now. Everybody feel good about it, I think.
2: Well, we feel good about it too. And Arne, it's always an absolute pleasure to talk to you. You know we love you, and we are on board with the Norwegians. We'll be sitting down rowing on the weekend as well. England should be a real challenge, but always appreciate your time, my friend. We'll talk to you again soon, let's hope.
0: Thanks, Harley.
1: Yeah, let's hope so. Let's row together and stay cool.
2: That's the way. That's the way from our boy Arne. Thank you so much, mate. How good. England keep on powering through and finding a way at this Football World Cup. Another staggering performance it was against Mexico. Harry Kane with the winner, but man, that was another extraordinary game of football at this World Cup. And to get the view from it back in England, it is a pleasure to welcome to the show Guy McRae, who is a UK football presenter and correspondent. Always appreciate his time on the show. What's the vibe, Guy? Is football coming home? Can you walk down the street without hearing someone say it?
3: Well, first of all, it's good to be back on with you guys again. It's been a little while. And, good timing because, there is a growing, sense of belief here. I think that it could be just for any of the teams who are left in the tournament at this stage. When you're getting through to that point, you think, right, three more matches.

Mexico, the fact that the Mexico national team had never hardly lose at the Azteca Stadium as well, the atmosphere, everything else. But there is a growing, I think, starting to be a sense of belief here that this England team under Tuchel, have they got enough options? They've got two unbelievable players up front who are now banging form. You mentioned Harry Kane already, right at the top, towards the top of the Golden Boot standings, the captain, the figurehead, but also Jude Bellingham as well. Jude Bellingham's the man of the match for me in that performance against Mexico. Absolutely everywhere. Just rewind a few months where Tuchel's criticising his personality. There was even talk about whether he'd pick him in the squad as well. That seems a long time ago now. These two men are critical for England going forward in terms of scoring goals, because there is also, guys, there's, you know, it's a prevailing feeling in terms of the teams left in it. Is England's defence good enough to win the World Cup? Does it have to be? If they're going to score that many goals, you know, they're going to score 2-3 goals a game. That's an interesting question to consider. But yeah, in addition to all the, you know, slightly kind of bleary eyed folk here this morning down the road, it was quite quiet, I've got to say, around London this morning. I think a few people were working from home or just not working this morning after the late finish, understandably. But I think when everyone else started to recover, get into the day, I think starting to think here, three matches to go. Yeah, maybe this is on. Maybe this is the time that finally, 60 years on, that the England men's team can win this trophy again.

0: to this. One game to decide the series, with New South Wales and Queensland locked at 1-1 after two classic battles. 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State of Origin Game 3, the series decider. 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
4: Decent crowd last night at Event Finder Stadium on the North Shore to see the Tall Blacks through to the second phase of qualifying for next year's Basketball World Cup in Qatar, with wins over the Philippines and Guam over the last few days. Had a tough one Friday night, needed double overtime to beat the Philippines, and with qualification for phase two already guaranteed, they wrapped it up with a 129-75 win on the Shore last night. Well, we're joined by head coach Judd Flavel. Hey, morning, Judd. Thanks very much for joining us.
5: Hey, good morning, yeah, no, and thank you for having me.
4: Well, no, it's a pleasure. First of all, the game last night blew out. I think that's a record tally for a Tall Blacks team. There probably wasn't quite so much pressure on, but I suppose there is a need, though, to keep winning.
5: Yeah, exactly. You know, good hit out, another good opportunity to play in front of our fans and friends in whānau, and we had... you know, obviously playing Guam, but you know, even beyond that is what we're preparing for, and you know, we've got our sights on getting to the World Cup next year, and so that's part of the process. And you know, he's performing well and accumulating wins and moving on to the next stage. So yeah, no, overall very pleased with the window and that result last night. Yeah, just another great opportunity for us to have a good hit out together.
4: How important, though, that win in double overtime against the Philippines? Obviously, Australia top of the group at the moment. There were three to go through, but I understand the points carry over from this phase. So that double overtime win, which was really, really hard work for you, in the end, massively important, I imagine.
5: Yeah, huge. With the context of, yeah, carrying those points with you into the next round, and now we join, you know, I guess... Our region was East Asia, with the Philippines, us, and Australia, and now we move into a new pool, which can.

0: with us, take the points, and then you sort of, you know, you're in a mini table now, and you've got to fight your way up to being the top three team in that pool. So absolutely critical that we got that win against the Philippines. Big game, big result. And, you know, I think any time you get to a double overtime, you know, you just, there's so much to learn from and grow from that as well. So, yeah, really, really big week for us.
1: Jody Alex here, mate. Thanks a lot for joining us. On the learning and the lessons that you wanted to get out of these last couple of games, what were those intentions and did you achieve that?
0: Yeah, you know, with this format of windows and, you know, the all weights do the same, you know, you get together for a week and you got a couple of games to play and then you decentralise and everybody goes to their home base and or professional clubs and you don't see each other for 2, 3, 4 months and then you come back together sometimes with a new group as well because, you know, it's all dependent upon, I guess, athlete availability, which is, you know, injury, family, you know, or personal reasons, where they're at, where they're playing in the world. You know, we had some people that were playing over in Puerto Rico, some playing overseas in, you know, NBA Summer League, college. And so you get a different group every time. And I guess the number one thing, and I guess what we try to get to is just, man, you know, let's form something that we've got enough structure where we can all play this game at a high level, but being on the same page and being aligned out there. And that's always the biggest challenge from a coaching staff. The playing group is, you know, although we have experienced players, but it's something different when you got to try to get everybody on the same page in minimal time.
2: Just looking at last night's game, Guam, they were quite competitive in the first quarter, but you pulled away on the back of, well, firstly, a standout performance from Sam Menenga, 27 points, 13 from 15, 9 rebounds, 3 of them offensive. The big man was in great form last night.
0: Yeah, he was. Yes, this is, you know, Sam Menenga is obviously a quality player. And I think, you know, you talk about that first quarter, it took us a little bit just to kind of get going. And we had some moments where we were probably forcing the issue a little bit too much instead of just, you know, sticking with the simple fundamentals. And

And like other guys that have big games, I thought Tane Murray was exceptional with his shooting, outside shooting, and you know, other guys. I mean, Carlin Davison, also a younger player that is making his path and through with the tallbacks as well. So these are exciting stuff for us because we've got a good mixture of experience and guys with a lot of youth and enthusiasm. You know, and I think, you know, for tallbacks.

0: they're happening pretty smoothly on the offensive end. There's a natural tendency to try to, you know, just the nature of the game, it gets up and down. And so, yeah, we did have a bit of a focal point of trying to, really get after Guam and put some pressure on them. I thought we established that, you know, somewhere in that second quarter, and then able to kind of keep it there. Fourth quarter, they made some tough shots and got going. But overall, like, you know, for us, defensively is where where we'll hang our hat. Anytime you get to get together for, you know, 3 days before you play your first game, you know that offensively there's going to be some creases to iron out, but you can definitely make up for this on the defensive end. And, you know, both games, I thought even the Philippines game, you know, there was a lot to like there about us defensively. And, you know, we keep Justin Brownlee, their main scorer, who only hit 5 points, only took 3 shots. So, yeah, a lot to like there. And this is probably the trademark of what we need to do to get it done. And you get to a World Cup and then you have a chance to get a 3-4 weeks lead up, which you can really dive into, you know, everything that you want to as a coach.
1: I got to ask you, when you looked at the Guam bench, did it look like, did you do a double

0: man game. Where would you back yourself from?
1: Number eight.
0: Number eight?
2: Yeah, that's maybe. Way too physical for you.
1: Yeah, that's
0: wow.
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0: On the future of these players, given you guys now have a massive break, who do you think should be given cracks at the likes of Summer League, for example, going forward?
1: Who of our players should be going to Summer League?
0: Yeah, or given opportunity. I know we've seen guys play in South America in the past, in Europe. Who do you think should be getting these higher honours going forward?
1: Yeah, well, look, I guess when you look at our team, we've got, you know, some veterans out there that are, I guess, in a stage in their career where they're, you know, settled in their professional world. The NBA Summer League are more based for the younger guys coming through, and I think, you know, Sam Meninga's done it recently, did it last year. Flynn Cameron is over there right now. Tyrell Harrison's done it. You know, these guys have tasted it, and it's important for them to get that, you know, that experience, because, I mean, it's every basketballer's dream to put on an NBA singlet and be in that environment. So I think you are going to see more and more of these guys that we have in college right now. You know, Julius Holofanua, Oscar Goodman, Jackson Ball, who's just got to college. I mean, we've got a number of guys there, Tama Isaac as well, that are going to get these opportunities, you know, in the next few years once they graduate. So the future is bright. We've got, the last two Junior World Cups, our men's or boys teams came fourth in the world. So huge talent pool, and which I think, you know, we're going to see that more and more coming forward. But for now, I think, there's probably some guys there. Sam Wardenburg, for example, could go there. It just depends on where the player is at in their thinking. Because it's not necessarily, you know, the Summer League's not necessarily a pathway. It's more just an experience and you know, just an opportunity.
2: Well, Judd, you've given so much to the game in New Zealand. You've committed yourself to getting this team through to the World Cup. What would it mean to you to get the Tall Blacks through to the World Cup next year in Qatar?
1: Yes, great question. I think this is definitely not about me. This is about our group doing something, and I just want to provide this environment. You know, I guess every head coach is trying to do this. It's just try to provide an environment that these young men can go out and experience and have an opportunity that, you know, I guess putting on the black singlet is a great honour and privilege, but to then go to the biggest stage and compete. And we have, you know, as New Zealanders, I think it's in our DNA to go and take on the rest of the world. And when we come together for these windows, you see it. You see the purity of everybody coming in for the right reasons, and it's just such a great week and experience together. And you just want to extend that to the biggest stage. And you know, for us, we have some lofty goals. You know, we want to get to the World Cup. We want to get there, and we want to make it out of the pool section. I was fortunate enough to be a part of a team that got through to the semi-finals, you know, in 2002. So back then, no one expected us to do it. We didn't talk too much about that, but we found our way there in those moments. So why can't we do it now? And, you know, it's been a long time since we've been to the Olympics as well. So I think there's a great, you know, trying to find something that really everybody can feel a sense of, you know, man, inspired and really excited about getting these opportunities. Because, you know, in the sporting arena, you're a player, and sometimes you don't get to pick and choose what how long you get to play the game. So while you're in it, you might as well go for it and chase something great.
2: Yeah. Well, you mentioned 2002. No one will ever forget that. And also, you make a point too,

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or whether the rumor as well that he's looking at a return to Alpine to work for and drive for Flavio Briatore again as the team rebrands under Gucci type of sponsorship. So that's another rumor that hasn't gone away entirely either, Alonso returning to Alpine. But Aston Martin, that of course opens up seats. Carlos Sainz is a name we're hearing. Sergio

0: at Red Bull. But either way, I think this year is the first year we're seeing a fully prepared Liam Lawson, because he got the full pre-season test program in. He hasn't changed teams at any point in the last year, so we're now seeing a settled Liam Lawson, and he is absolutely producing the goods that I think everyone kind of expected him to do at Red Bull last year. Whether that's enough to maybe get him back into the senior team again, who knows? There's all sorts of speculation about Lawson and the Formula 2 driver Nicolas Soloff as well. But I am very impressed by Lawson this year. He's holding his own very well against a very highly rated rookie as well in Arvid Lindblad. And these two guys seem to be consistently able to bring home the car at the kind of upper end of the field. Kind of 9th and 10th is kind of nailed on. That's the maximum you can really expect from any team outside of the Big Four. And they've done it 3 races in a row up until Austria. And then at Silverstone, they did it even better. They did 6th and 7th place. So I'm very impressed by what I'm seeing from Racing Bulls and from Lawson in particular.
1: Yeah. Lindblad's an interesting one, because it's a unique dynamic in Formula One, isn't it? Where your teammates, but your priority almost has to be to beat

0: execution better, I would suspect that it'll be Audi who come Racing Bull's main rival maybe through the second half of the season, with Alpine in there as well, if they can get on top of their current aero misunderstandings.
1: Yeah, all right. Well, we'll wait for the resumption, I guess, of the racing at Spa in a couple of weeks' time, the Belgian Grand Prix. But in the meantime, we'll be hanging out for this big announcement. Thank you so much, Thomas, for joining us. It's been fascinating getting your thoughts on what's going on in F1 at the moment, because there's never a dull moment.
0: Yeah, thanks for having me on, Tony. And I'd imagine the next couple of weeks are going to be particularly busy on the news front.
1: Good man. Thanks, Thomas.
0: Cool. Thanks for that, Tony.
2: 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Tune in for live FIFA World Cup commentary of Switzerland versus Colombia. 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
2: 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Yeah!

0: Well, they're getting into the business end of things at SW19, the round of 16 at Wimbledon. And to talk us through the latest developments and what lies ahead, Al Gruskin from Crack Rackets. How are you, Al?
1: I am doing well. It is always great to be back. I'm always worried after my appearances, like, did I screw things up? And I appreciate you guys having me back at after Roland Garros. So always great to chat with you, and certainly has been an exciting Wimbledon.
0: Yeah, no fear of that, my friend. No fear of that at all. Look, let's just take a look at the men's draw, because no question, the sentimental interest remains with Novak Djokovic. Such a great player. It gets really tough for him now, though, because he takes on the Canadian Felix Auger-Aliassime, who is in good form and is rated the favorite for this match.
1: Certainly you look for Novak Djokovic. What's so amazing, and you forget about this because 20 years later, his head of hair is exactly as full as it was in year number one. He's 39 years old, and he's still playing at a level that I just don't know how many athletes, let alone tennis players, we've still seen compete at this level relative to the rest of their sport. And the biggest question for Djokovic throughout any major he plays is, well, how taxing will the opening matches be before he gets to championship weekend? And I think the biggest thing for Djokovic is he's been able to get through relatively unscathed. Yes, he's dropped the set here, but certainly he's served well. He's returned well. He hasn't been pushed to a fifth set. And that's the biggest thing, because at 39, he just doesn't have the gas tank, perhaps, as big as he once did. This is a surface that physicality is just less emphasized on inherently, and Djokovic finds himself in a really good spot physically heading into week two.
0: When you're the third seed, obviously you're expected to do well, but then you look up and you see a guy like Novak on the other side of the net. Does that create a different world of pressure for someone like Felix?
1: It has to, right? I mean, as good as Felix Auger-Aliassime has been throughout this tournament, as many things as he has accomplished throughout his own career, there is still inside of him that 12-year-old kid who grew up watching the game's greatest champion. And even if he's played him as many times as he has already in his career, I don't think that ever goes away. And so as I do think Felix making a second consecutive quarterfinal at the majors, he did so at Roland Garros as well. It's just the third time in his career he's accomplished that. He's playing the best tennis of his career. But it's Novak Djokovic on the other side of the net. I mean, just at a certain point, no matter what happens, of course, Djokovic going to be the favorite going into this. Now, certainly Felix has the weapons, has the

0: the face of the pressure Novak Djokovic puts on you. It's the question heading into this match. You may even say at this stage of their career, Felix hits the ball harder. His serve is the biggest weapon on the court. But can he do it staring in the face of Novak Djokovic for the 3+ hours that would be necessary? I'm not quite sure he can. I do think this is the first time we see Djokovic push to 5. I think Novak works his way through to the semifinals.
1: Well, we'll await that one. It's such a great match in prospect. Jannik Sinner, the top seed. I mean, he wasn't in imperious form early on, but he seems to have got himself into a groove, and that's ominous for everyone else.
0: It's the old saying, right? Death, taxes, and Jannik Sinner. And no, he does not have a major championship yet in 2026, but very quietly, Jannik Sinner is in the midst of the best season we have seen in the 2020s, and maybe the best season we've seen of the 21st century so far. And yes, he needs to win the final two majors of the season to elevate himself into that category. But let's not forget, like, he's 37-3 overall on the year. And one of those losses wasn't a loss to the player. He lost to the sun. He lost to the temperature, the conditions of Roland Garros. When he is in form, when he is fit, you're just not beating Jannik Sinner in 2026. And so, again, for the 24-year-old who's now won 93% of his matches this season, he's held serve, I believe it's 93.2% of the time. Excuse me, I'm wrong. 94.2% of the time so far this season. I mean, like, think about in your life, what's something you do with 94% success? It's a very...

0: short of that, like, I just don't know if anyone has the level to beat Jannik Sinner here at Wimbledon.
1: I'm not sure how much you're following a certain event that's taking place in the United States at the moment, but it has been a very big 24 hours for England, having won a dramatic match at the FIFA World Cup. And they've still got a presence in the men's singles when you consider the carnage that took place for the British players in the first day or two of the tournament. But 23-year-old Arthur Fairey, the sole British hope now, a wild card, just beaten Gregor Dimitrov in a marathon.
0: Yeah, and I thought the direction you were going to go, by the way, yes, I think fans of Jannik Sinner's opponent, much like Team Mexico fans did before the World Cup game, fireworks outside his hotel room as well. I think that's another really good solution. I'm glad you bring that up. But no, certainly you look at Arthur Fairey, who, for those that don't know, spent a couple years at Stanford, played college tennis here in the United States, someone I got to know very well covering his time there. He always had the weapons. You watch him play tennis, you watch the ground strokes, you watch the smoothness with he maneuvers around the court. The skill set has always been there. The problem is he's not 6'6". He's not 6'2". You know, he's not 5'10 either. And so accordingly, you have to work a little harder. You have to push your body a little bit further. And for the 23-year-old, that's where his struggles have come. It's been injury related, getting his body acclimated to the physicality of the sport. But certainly, again, on a surface where the ball moves a little quicker and he plays those ground strokes a little bit flatter on a surface where you're not going to play 5-6 hour matches, you can keep things efficient. Boy, has he been exceptional. And certainly, I'm glad you made that point. It was really grim for British tennis the first 2-3 days of this event. Just so many players from, you know, the Cam Norries of the world, the Katie Bolters, to some of their rising hopes, the Jack Pennington Joneses, the Jake Fernleys, the Jack Drapers. To have this Arthur Fairey story to rally around, to have Harry Kane, Jude Bellingham, the 3-2 win to rally around, it's been a much better weekend for the Brits as we head into week number two.
1: Yeah, look, let's move over to the ladies' side of the draw, as they insist on calling it in this day and age. Look, we have the top eight, and only one of the top six survives. And I suppose the most notable event in the last 24 hours, Aryna Sabalenka making, shall we say, a trademark exit at the hands of Naomi Osaka.
0: It was fascinating to see, because you look for Aryna Sabalenka. To date, she had accomplished the most impressive thing in the 2020s, I think, across men's, women's, gentlemen's, ladies' tennis, to your point. You look for Sabalenka, she had played 121 consecutive matches and had won at least one set. At least one set in 121 consecutive matches. Again, that takes you all the way back to the 2020 US Open. That means even in the losses, you got to beat her in three. You got to bring your best. She's going to find a way through it. And yesterday, Naomi Osaka just didn't allow that. And Naomi Osaka's best is right up there with the best peaks we have seen since Serena Williams left women's tennis. Her serve is just one of those unimpeachable table setting weapons that it doesn't really matter what her opponents do. If she is serving well, the match is going to be on her racket. It's going to be on her terms. And to see her find that level again, find a level of fitness I didn't know if she would ever find again in her career. It's just been remarkable to see. And the most amazing thing, to your point, yes, Sabalenka, Swiatek, Rybakina, your top three seeds in this event, they've all been eliminated. We still have some heavy hitters left in the draw. Osaka, obviously a Coco Gauff, who, if she wins this Wimbledon, now she's won three of the four majors. She's still just 22 years old. A Jessica Pegula, I don't know if she will ever have a better chance to pick up a first major title than this opportunity right here at Wimbledon. So pick your storyline. They're all exceptional on the ladies' side, and it speaks to the depth, it speaks to the quality, it also speaks to how fun this Wimbledon has been.
1: Of course, the storyline with Osaka has to a large degree been about what she wears when she comes out onto the court. She made an interesting comment that, well, as long as people are talking about that and not my tennis, it kind of takes the pressure off, but her tennis now surely becomes the story.
0: I think it has to at this point, because that's the signature victory. And it's a credit to Naomi Osaka, who's had a long, complicated

0: complicated relationship with this sport, as so many do, because ultimately it is just you out there. And perhaps some listeners will realize this about me as someone who grew up playing tennis. You get a little crazy. Like, you have to talk to yourself. You have to convince yourself that you are better than whatever your opponent is throwing at you, that you are in control. And so whatever you can do to just think less on court. I know that sounds strange, but when it's in rhythm, when it's in routine, you're just not overcomplicating things. And I think that's why for Naomi Osaka, doing things like bringing joy to herself. She has a passion for design. She wants to show off that passion on this stage, using her platform to show that it's okay to express yourself whatever makes you most comfortable, and that it has led to this comfort level again, where it feels like she's found joy on the tennis court once more, which she's talked openly. Like, that has not always been the case. She's always had the physical talent. It's just been a matter of how good does she want to be at any given moment? And yeah, I think to your point, she's just at a place now in her career, in her life, where she can be that best version of herself. And you've seen that carry over to the tennis court as well.
1: The match that certainly stands out, though, in the women's draw at the moment, Pegula Coco Gauff. I mean, 4-7 in the seedings. That looks like a sensational matchup.
0: It's going to be very good. And it is notable for Coco Gauff. Wimbledon has been the event she struggles most at. And why that feels so notable is, of course, when her breakthrough came all the way back in 2019. As a teenager, she beats Venus Williams at that first Wimbledon. And now she's been a part of our lives for the decade since. But she served very well, which has perennially been the issue for her. And to see, you know, again, that's such an important weapon on this surface more than any other. And when she is serving well, she has the weapons, the inherent physicality, the return of serve to hang with everyone.

0: Pagula's moment. I'm a little biased because Sasha Zverev, it just fell into place so perfectly for him at the last Roland Garros. And I think maybe bias is the wrong word, but my judgment is clouded by seeing that and just feeling that same ethos vibe surrounding Jessica Pagula's run here. I think she's the favorite now. I think this is her tournament to lose. So tough that it's Coco Gauff, someone she knows so well, her former doubles partner across the net. That is perhaps, regardless of where we go, I think this is the match of the tournament the rest of the way.
1: Well, a fascinating few days lie ahead at SW19, Wimbledon, the All England Tennis and Croquet Club, as it's officially known. Al Gruskin from Crack Rackets, thank you so much for your insight on Sport Nation this morning.
0: Always appreciate you guys having me. And yes, looking forward to the ending. Thank you. And hopefully we'll chat again soon.
1: Good man.

0: down to this. One game to decide the series, with New South Wales and Queensland locked at 1-1 after two classic battles. 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We've got you covered with all the action, thanks to our mates at SEN. State of Origin Game 3, the series decider. 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
8: Too right. Thank you, Lashes. You're alongside Finn in there.

0: Basically, we got the, what's this little game called?
1: Magnificent Seven.
0: Magnificent. And the drama I have been through for the past hour, because the shoe is on the other foot this time, isn't it, Little Master? We're asking them the questions. Felt like I was back at kindergarten.
1: He got very agitated, didn't he?
0: Unbelievable.
1: But anyway, Casey, very agitated.
0: That's okay. Tony Randall interview, we've done it. That's on later on this evening. Diesel.

0: but we'll put that behind us.
1: And so you said you're doing it today,
0: mm-hmm.
1: and that has caused an uproar in the office from one person in particular, sitting alongside Finn in the producer's booth, who's not happy about it already, and he doesn't even know what the topic is, how difficult it's going to be, but he has gone heavily on the front foot as soon as you've said you're doing it.
0: Yeah, and if I strip it back, it's actually a layup. It's an out-and-out layup. But that's good. We're going to play this game throughout the year, going back and forward. It's an out-and-out layup. So they'll get this one done this afternoon, and it'll all be behind us.
1: Anything you want to say?
2: What can I say? I don't trust Kyle Mills, never have trusted Kyle Mills. Do I believe he's orchestrating a stitch-up here for the Lash? Yeah, I do. Am I okay with that? Yeah, I am. And will I try to complete the Magnificent Seven to the best of my ability and Finn's ability? Yeah, we will.
0: And you'll get it.
2: Okay.
0: It's easy. It's easy.
2: I'm sure it is, Kyle.
0: It was easy. Anyway, we'll get to it in due course.
1: We certainly will. I don't know where to go next, to be honest. Did you watch much of the World Cup this morning?
0: Yeah, I got up and watched the Spain game.
1: Oh, yep.
0: Yeah, because I'm on duty alone in the home front at the minute. So got a few chores done, had the game on. Geez, Spain were all over them the last 30 minutes, weren't they?
1: Yeah, they were, yep.
0: Out and out attack.
1: Felt like a goal was coming, didn't it?
0: Yeah. You know, Spain, they're good. Like, hard to score against. Hard to score against. And that will take them a long way. Feels like we're sort of narrowing down to, it's just a European competition soon. Do you sense that? Just all the European teams are sort of finding their way?
1: Well, you've still got Argentina.
0: Yeah, they go right. Obviously, Argentina. Yep. I say it half in jest, guys. I'm not saying it's all European teams, but there's a hell of a lot.
2: Yeah.
1: I mean, you are right. France, play Morocco, you'd think France wins that. Spain, Belgium, Norway, England. And then Argentina takes on Egypt tomorrow for a place in the quarterfinals. You'd say Argentina wins that.
0: Mm.
1: And then Switzerland, Colombia. Probably Colombia, but still, yeah, a lot of European domination.
0: So perhaps Italy should have been there, but that was a debate. It was a couple of weeks ago. But we'll let's not dwell on that one too much.
2: And Kyle, you've been bailed out too.
0: With what?
2: You've been bailed out.
0: I get bailed out all of the time.
2: Yeah, I know. And it's happened again.
0: Yeah.
2: It's happened again.
0: Okay.
2: Because last night you did your usual and said, can you please message Di and find out what time is she home from New Plymouth tomorrow?
0: Yes.
2: Because I need to figure out if I have to go to the well again and cook another dinner.
0: Correct.
2: Turns out Diane is not home till late tomorrow night.
0: Disappointing.
2: And you've already used up your chicken pasta and your steak. You don't have much more in your repertoire, do you?
0: It's not barbecue weather, is it, Lash?
2: No, it's not. So, the arsenal's looking pretty empty when it comes to your culinary skills.
0: Yes.
2: But you had a package arrive today.
0: I did. Very exciting. First time I've had a package arrive here at Sport Nation, to be honest. I don't know what it was, but and I don't know why this has arrived, but it has. But I received this afternoon, only about 30 minutes ago, actually, some fat bastard pies.
2: Yeah.
0: And I appreciate that because it solves a problem for tonight.
2: Yeah.
0: I'll be tucking into those boys. Now, did I receive this package because of you putting out on national radio that I'm potentially heading in the direction of a fat bastard?
2: Yeah.
0: Or is it in relation to last week, your tirade of abuse towards North Island bakeries compared to South Island bakeries?
2: Yeah.
0: So I'm unsure why I've received it from Deep South Mark, I think, is involved in this, in the Fat Bastard Pies boys. And I thank you.
1: Potentially a little bit of column A and column B.
2: Yeah, I think so.
1: I'd say a little two birds with one stone.
0: I haven't had a Fat Bastard Pie before.
2: But a pea pie pud tonight.
0: Yep, absolutely. Yep, yep. Pie mash and some
2: peas. Yeah,
0: some peas. Yeah, so that means there's still a little bit of work involved.
2: Otherwise known as pea pie pud.
0: Yeah, but I've got to, Heidi will have to peel some potatoes tonight. That can be her task. She did a wonderful salad last night, actually, Heidi.
2: Yeah,
1: what was in it?
0: A bit of all sorts. She did it. She didn't eat it. I did. She is 10, but we did bond over that.
2: Oh, that's good. Cool. I'm proud of you.
0: Thank you.
2: Another household, just being glued together by you.
0: Yep. So Fat Bastard Pies, family's fed tonight.
2: Beautiful.
1: Looking forward to the review tomorrow.
0: Yeah, no problem.
1: A welcome gift from Deep South Mark. So thank you for that. Hi, guys. What a great press conference yesterday with no bullshit.

0: at Barnsley. You would run through walls for that man. Cheers, Carl. Saw a little bit of it on the news last night, and I did think I could listen to him all day.
1: Well, where do you want me to start on this? Because we hear Dave Rennes over the last couple of weeks. You can actually understand what they're saying. You can actually understand what they're saying. It's not, you're not, I get tired of listening to coaches, especially the halftime coach chat sometimes when the assistant comes down. You need an interpreter. At times, you need an interpreter to decipher what they're trying to say and get across. It's just footy. It's just footy. Speak basics. Rennie, no bullshit Barnsley. They're speaking basics. And the boys will relate to that and they'll connect with that.
2: You were
1: we're not flying to the moon.
2: No, we're not.
1: We're not flying to the moon, boys.
2: You were telling everyone, Graham Henry included, World Cup winning coach, about how to simplify the line out yesterday.
1: I did. And he respected that.
2: Yeah.
1: And he hasn't been challenged like that before from you blokes in the media over the last 20 years.
0: Did he respect it? He did have a little bit of a laugh.
2: Yeah. I find it astounding that no bullshit Barnsley and Rennie have not reached out to you at this point in time. Astounding.
1: Well, it's only been week one. We've got 2 years to go to the World Cup, haven't we? So you don't want to go too early.
2: Well, no, we've got about 12 months to go.
1: Yeah, 12 months. So we'll build into it. It'll happen, boys. Well, we've already seen the spiral. We've already seen the ball being passed around.
0: The data spreadsheet, game plan.
1: The data spreadsheet football's out the back door. And we've got people who can relate to us. It's refreshing. They get it. They're connecting with us.
2: Yeah.
1: It's not hard, is it?
2: No, it isn't hard.
1: Just connect.
2: It may be hard for the people of Wellington, though.
1: No club footy this week.
2: Well, you know, tickets still available.
1: No, nearly sold out.
2: Who says?
1: Tony.
2: Oh, real?
1: Yeah.
2: Well, I tell you, if it's not sold out, I'll be calling for them to never get a test. I think it should be, what, minimum World Cup cycle ban? 4-year ban for Wellington?
1: Lash, they'll get the second Lions test. The first Lions test will be at Eden Park. The second Lions test will be at the Caketon. And the third Lions test will be back at Eden Park.
0: In fairness to them, and I agree with you, it should be sold out. But if they had France or Ireland, I think they'd get the crowd.
2: Yeah, I do put a lot of blame on NZR that they should not have given the Italy test to Wellington. That should definitely have been Hamilton and or Dunedin.
0: And
1: so what then? So Eden Park get two test matches, the Irish and Wallaby Gold. So you're saying one of those test matches should have gone to Wellington? And then Italy perhaps could have gone to Dunners.
2: Or Wellington with their hoodoo and their lack of getting in behind sporting teams down there should just sit out the year.
1: They got a good crowd for the final.
2: Yeah, they did. And so they should.
1: Mm.
2: But what about previous to that? Hurricanes playing an unheralded brand of footy.
1: Yep. No, I'm on board with you there. Disappointing at times, but hey, Italy, don't. I know Italy got a towel up from Japan last week.
2: Yeah.
1: But they were very good in the Six Nations.
2: Oh, they're a good side.
1: Kieran Crowley did a wonderful job with them up to the World Cup last time around with a lot of young players, and they're going to launch off that. I think first game up last week against Japan, they'll come to the party.
2: Yeah, no, they'll be a lot better for that run. I just hope it's played in front of a sold-out crowd otherwise, because it was a massive call to give Wellington that test, and I hope they paid their dividends for that. Just, Millsy, I wouldn't be surprised to see three straight Lions tests at Eden Park.
1: Yeah. If they put this the scaffolding seats like they had at Eden Park for the World Cup, to increase that to over 60,000, that's what you're saying?
2: Well,
1: Saturday, 3 weeks in a row.
0: Are you talking purely capacity?
2: Yeah.
0: They can get it up, as Millsy says, to 60 compared to any other stadium in
1: New Zealand. Well, it's much as Dunners. It's twice as much as Tikaha. They're 29,000 there on the weekend for a sold-out test.
2: Yeah.
1: Wellington will get 40 with the extra seats.
0: I think they could get to 40. Maybe 45 at a push, potentially, depending on how much temporary seating you could put all the way around the ground, but let's say 40.
1: Yeah, so a lot of fans come down wearing red from the British Lions, right? So you probably sell out three in a row at Eden Park, to be honest.
2: Oh, people will travel all over New Zealand to come as well.
1: Yeah. So, but, yeah, I don't know if that will go down quite well for Auckland. But in saying that, Twickenham get every England test.
2: Yeah, so do Dublin, so do Edinburgh, Cardiff.
1: Yeah, so the Lions test sounds like it's with what it did for the bottom line with Australian rugby last year, or the last time around, is very familiar and similar to what the Indian cricket tour does for New Zealand cricket.
0: It's the moneymaker, isn't it?
1: It's the moneymaker.
0: New Zealand rugby.
1: So every 12 years you get this moneymaker of the Lions and they need to make the most of it. And if they can sell twice as many seats compared to Christchurch and Dunedin to Eden Park, well, you've got to make the most of it.
2: Yeah, I would be interested, 8833, if you are in Wellington or Christchurch.

0: Would you be seriously disgruntled with the NZR if they put all three in Auckland? Or would you be understanding of the situation?
1: And would you travel for it?
0: Yeah.
2: But they still get a game. If I assume the five super sides are playing.
0: For sure, yeah.
2: So they'll still get a game with the Lions. And then if they do the Maldives, normally Rotorua.
0: Yeah. Barbarians last time.
2: That means Eden Park might get four games if the Blues play at Eden Park for that game as well, unless they take that game elsewhere.
0: Mm-hmm.
2: To spread it around a bit.
1: Mm. 8833, also 8833. Be in to win a $100 Farmlands gift card by nominating your Heartland Hero. If you'd like to enter and nominate a Heartland Hero, text

0: Heartland hero. It could be the one setting up the field, coaching the kids, driving the van, probably doing three jobs at once. Text hero and your nomination to 8833. We'll announce the winner on the show at the end of the week.
1: Thanks to SEN. 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
0: The Agenda. Agenda 1.
2: Yeah, boys, first agenda. Your immediate thoughts on the

0: I think you just got to draw a line in the sand and sometimes be fairly heavy-handed to get the message through to those that are causing the problems that this has to stop. Otherwise, we won't be able to play any sport. And let's not forget as well that the referees have led this by saying we don't want to referee in anymore because we're getting abused. So Wellington Rugby is back their referees. And these referees, look, I don't know if they get paid or not. If they get paid, they get paid bugger all. And I wouldn't want to turn up to a game on a Saturday afternoon not really getting paid anything and being told that I'm shit at my job and that you're useless and probably a lot worse than that. So I applaud Tony Giles, I applaud Wellington Rugby, and this sort of stuff has got to stop.
1: Yeah, look, I don't know what to think about it at first because it's minority, and the minority, again, have ruined it for everyone. But I love leadership. I love people standing up and trying to correct some of the wrongs, and a stance does have to be made. I want to stress this isn't just a rugby thing. It happens in all sports, football, rugby league. I've seen it in cricket over the last few years with my kids playing, etc. So it's I actually really respect the leadership. And it actually takes a bit of balls to make this decision, to be honest, from the Wellington Rugby Union to call this out. And so what's going to happen? No rugby, everyone gets 3 points for the win moving forward, which then goes, and let's not forget, we're at the business.

0: more of a national collective spread on this of how it needs to be fixed. Referees, they're volunteers. Parents, they are volunteers. All these people out there, I do it myself with my kids out there running around. I'd much rather be parked up on the sideline placing a few multis for the afternoon. But you're out there encouraging the kids and wanting kids to be busy. And lots of parents do it. Managing teams, coaching teams. It's just got to stop.
1: Yep.
0: It's got to stop. And it's great leadership, but I don't know how we do it leading into election year with Mark Mitchell, the Minister of Sport, how it can be a bit more of a collective approach. Do we need to do mass ads on television and social media and this sort of stuff to try and spread a message? Because they're going to spread a message on policy and stuff over the next 6 months. We're going to get hammered on all sorts of policy. This is an alignment where all parties can come together, I think, and just got to stamp the stuff out.
2: Well said.
3: Agenda 2.
2: Boys, Neil Barnes hinted at changes this weekend. How much change do you want to see from Dave Rennie in the second test of the year?
4: Well, I think this is probably the test where you are going to make changes. I think Ireland is a tougher test than Italy, with respect. So I think if you're going to make a number of changes, you're going to do it here. I personally, I think there are some combinations that probably need as much time together as possible, i.e., and I know they've played Super Rugby all season together, but it's different when it comes to the All Blacks. So I'm thinking the likes of Roygaard, Love, Barrett, and even Tupia as well. Those first three names I mentioned have played Super Rugby together. But yeah, I'd probably keep them together. I'd be inclined a little bit to give the likes of Fihi or Josh Morby a crack on the wing. So that's what I'd do in terms of the backs. Forwards-wise, maybe someone like Takiaho or Amua get a crack at hooker. You could give a couple of props a crack as well. And then the loose forwards again, if that's the trio that they want to continue with, or I'm not sure if that was the trio that they see as their number one trio in that makeup, or if that was just what they saw for France. But I think, again, that's a trio that probably needs as much game time together as possible. So, as I say, depending on whether they think that's their number one trio or not, I would give them another crack together, as I would Roygaard, Love, and Jordy Barrett.
0: All right, if I was in Fiji at the minute with Sir Ted, selector of the All Blacks, having a couple of Vonus or Fiji Golds or Fiji Bitters, we will be aligned. It's a squad mentality that's going to do the damage for us this year. It's the squad. So we look at the Republic. It's three test matches away. So we've got Italy, Ireland at home before we head into that part or that league of the international season. This is the test match to bring some other players into the party. I think Billy Proctor should get a run. I'm happy with Simon Parker to get a run because that might not happen against Ireland. If we're going to use him over in the Republic, he needs to get some used to combinations and some time in the black jersey and in his legs. So I'm happy for the squad to tinker, but there's a few key players I think that need to go around again. Ruben Love is another. I think it'll be a shame to play him in one, then put him on the bench for the next. I feel like he gets these three test matches just to sort of give him some comfort at this level and some more opportunity and some more time directing the boys around the park. So I would not be surprised to see some changes this weekend.
2: There you have it.
3: Agenda 3.
2: Boys, Agenda 3 today. I was sitting out there watching the TV, and the FIFA World Cup is obviously capturing an audience. And then, so that was playing on two TVs, and then the TV in the middle

0: state of origin. So for me personally, I find it just a bit of, you said before, you know, you won't watch it or whatever. I probably still will watch it. But I don't know, it just doesn't have the same impact as it once did for me. And the other one, and this is going to be even more controversial, is Super Bowl.
1: Jeepers. Super Bowl.
2: One of the biggest sporting events Correct. In the world.
0: Yeah, and again, I watch it every year.
2: Well, Bad Bunny.
0: Now that was ridiculous.
1: The Super Bowl.
0: Yeah, I just think it's overrated.
1: Okay, fair enough. So do you mean as in the event or NFL itself in general or what?
0: No, probably the event.
1: Okay.
0: I mean, what? It's watched by, like billions of people around the world or hundreds of millions of people around the world. And I think a large part of that is because there's a halftime show.
1: Mm.
0: Not necessarily for the actual sport around it. So, yeah, I just think that that whole event itself is a little bit overrated.
1: There you have it.
0: I'm clearly in the minority because most of the world watches it and they make a truckload of money from it. But, yeah, it just doesn't get me up and about like it seems to get everyone else up and about.
2: What do you think, Lash?
1: Yeah, I'm with you. America's Cup, Tour de France.
2: Some time zones hamper us.
1: Yeah, they do. The World Series, Stanley Cup, doesn't do well much for me at all. Hopefully the boss, Marcus, isn't listening. I think surfing is dead
0: He's
1: set.
0: He's always
1: a,
0: listening.
1: Is
0: you know
1: dead
0: that.
1: Set a hobby. yeah. Well, Millsy, you said off here.
2: Olympics.
1: Yeah, that's what I was about to say.
2: The Olympics.
1: Yeah, the Olympics, which is a massive call.
2: The Olympics is just like, I like, this is going to be, hear me up. Hear me up. I like the Olympics when there was one channel covering the whole lot. Then us as a nation all watch the same events at the same time. And we connected as a country about our athletes at the Olympics. Because the Olympics got too big and half the events are, oh my God.
0: I would agree with that
2: half,
0: side of things.
2: Half the events are just,
0: what are
2: just
0: they
2: shouldn't
0: there?
2: Be there.
3: Do you not like the breakdancing at the Olympics?
2: No, I'm not a big fan actually. Finball.
3: Skateboarding?
2: No.
3: Speed climbing?
2: No.
3: No?
2: Should not be at the Olympics.
3: Okay.
2: Cricket should not be at the Olympics.
0: Definitely.
2: I could rattle off, we could rattle off more if I take a deep dive into it. I liked it more when there was less athletes going. They were proper sports. And as a nation, we all watch everything together. So when I roll in here the next day, we're all talking about the same thing. I don't like the eight channels and everyone's watching different stuff because you've got to watch the speed climbing's on there. Oh, did you watch the breakdancing that was on that channel? No, I just want to watch the core sports at the Olympics. We all watch it together and we all connect as a country and behind our athletes together. That's when the Olympics was special. Now when you've got 25 channels covering the bloody thing, it's now been extended from, 12 days out to about 20. It's just a joke, the Olympics. Now, I tune in for the Olympics if there's a Kiwi up for a gold, you know, and then 100-meter sprint. That's it. Done and dusted.
3: Millsy,
2: break dancing, yeah, speed climbing.
3: Yes.
2: God.
3: What's your thoughts on team sports being at the Olympics then in general, Millsy?
2: Well, some sports shouldn't be there. Basketball shouldn't be there. Cricket shouldn't be there.
0: Football
2: seven shouldn't be there. Football shouldn't be there. Tennis shouldn't be there. Golf shouldn't be there.
1: No, I'm happy with golf and tennis.
2: Don't care. They've got other things to play for.
0: Tennis doesn't need. I don't. Now
3: I agree. Yeah, I don't think tennis needs to be there.
2: No. Football's the under 23 comp.
3: Bar like four players that you can have,
2: players,
3: right?
2: Four,
3: yeah,
2: lads.
3: And then the women's is just open, but
2: just swimming, athletics.
3: Gymnastics?
2: Cycling, yeah.
0: Fencing.
2: Gymnastics. Yeah, but fencing's always been there. Serge, what else?
0: Equestrian.
3: Triathlon.
2: Charisma. Yeah, equestrian's got to be there. Charisma. Mark Todd and charisma.
0: Ready Teddy.
2: Back to back. 88, 92. Seoul and LA. Yeah, Barcelona, sorry. Oh, God.
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10: Tony Giles is the chief executive of Wellington Rugby, and there will be no club rugby in Wellington this weekend off the back of their referees saying they want action taken and they are refusing to referee this weekend's games. Tony, thanks for giving up your time. Can we start by finding out what kind and what level of abuse are we talking here? I can't imagine it's just the odd yell from the sideline. So what level and what kind of abuse are we talking?
11: Yeah, thanks, Guy. Listen, there's a whole lot of stuff we could talk about here around context and who said what. And, you know, end of the day, we've met with our members last night, and it is unanimous. Zero tolerance is the level we need to be at, right? No one condones abuse in any form in our great game. So across the season to date, Guy, we have, as a union, delivered 2,300 games of rugby. Right, and the Referee Association have made 19 reports. Of those reports, 7 are labelled towards players during the match itself. So there's been 7 cases of player either verbal dissent or verbal abuse. Okay, so none of that is tolerated, and we need to make sure that we do the very best we can to educate and eradicate that. The remainder of those cases have come largely from sideline behaviour, from spectators,
10: yep,
11: where it's been overheard, someone from the crowd has said, hey, you know, to a ref or to an AR, put your glasses on or you missed this or what have you. Again, we need to make sure that we can change behaviours, because any attitude or dissent towards our officials is just, we just can't tolerate that in our game and nor in any sport, right? And there's been a couple of cases where, someone has reported a comment from a commentator from a club's live stream, where a commentator has made a comment where the ref might have missed something and is probably missing in the game kind of thing.
10: Yeah.
11: That's now met the threshold of abuse. So we just need to be really clear. 2,300 games, 7 from players, that's 7.

0: even too many, but we need as a system to work together with our association to ensure that we get the right fit and the right feel going forward for our game.
1: Look, Tony, I applaud you, actually. I've got three young kids myself. I see it on the sidelines also. Mm. And I think it's important to point out it's not just rugby as well. We had an incident in rugby league here in South Auckland a matter of a month or so ago. We saw in Palmerston North an issue there last year. I think it's great you're leading the way. Was there any sort of dialogue with other sports as well to make it more of a national impact? Because it is an area, and sadly, it's a minority, but the minority do this, but to make it, get it into the media a little bit more.
0: Yeah, so it's a good segue. Today at 10 o'clock, between 10 and 12 p.m. today, on site here at our venue at Bones and Rugby, we hosted the local Nuku Order Hui, which is the Wellington Sports Trust, and we had 20 participants from other RSOs, so regional sporting organisations, that came together. And the mainstay of our meeting today was how we're going to engage in a new program called Positive Vibes. And Positive Vibes is around how organisations, sporting organisations, can change culture for its administrators and how we deliver, which in turn provide a better environment for those involved in our game, right? So this is a wonderful program started by the wonderful Matthew Cooper at Sport Waikato, and has now been rolled out across the Motu this year. And Wellington Rugby is engaged in that, and we're looking to kick off with our Aka Wahine program from next Monday. So this is something I'm going to be talking about with our referee association tonight, is about how we can come together as one of the tools we can better educate our members both off-season and pre-season as we head into 2027.
2: Is it fair on clubs, teams, and even grades, I guess, who haven't been involved in this for them to have to sit out a weekend of their chosen sport?
0: Oh, the short answer is no, but the clubs, I mean, we have 18 clubs, right, and nearly 9,500 members, and unanimously last night our club gave us the mandate to pull fixtures this week. We have to have a united stance, and zero tolerance is where we want to get to. 7 cases of on-field abuse of referees, and whatever that looks like, verbal abuse or verbal dissent, is not okay. There were further cases off-field between, some of the sideline behaviours around management, but majority of those are cases were from spectators. So we've got to do better. And having, we've got 2 rounds of club rugby to go before we get to finals, right? So our finals are still scheduled for the 25th of July, and we will continue with that. We've now just pulled a weekend.

0: that's what we've decided as a system, right? So we need to play our part. All the clubs have unanimously supported that process, and the union will now deliver on it.
1: Have the individual culprits been held accountable for their actions, and do you have any authority to do so?
0: Yeah, so we go through a process every, I mean, if there's in the report, if it's a card threshold to a player, those players go through a full judicial process. Obviously, the three at the weekend haven't gone through that process as yet. That's in situ. Yeah, it's a process we will go through. And again, when I meet the WRRA this evening and their executive, it's really to understand what their threshold is. Where does reporting lie? What are the cases we need to be really cognizant of together? And then how do we better educate our entire system between now and the start of next year to make sure that we're not in the same position again?
2: Along the same lines, Tony, and I did look at the Wellington Rugby Referees Association post on Facebook, and a lot of the comments were along this line: why not name and shame the clubs responsible or the people responsible? Why not do that and put them front and centre so that you know, they can be held responsible, I suppose?
0: I don't think that's an area we want to go down, Guy. I mean, everyone deserves a natural justice process. I mean, and again, clarifying dissent versus abuse. You know, someone who gets penalised and hasn't come through the channel goes, oh, crikey, you missed that one, or come on, ref, that's been reported. Now, that's quite different to someone who's, you know, verbally abusing with profanity, right?
2: Yep.
0: So we want to be really clear on what dissent versus abuse is, and kind of what is our leverage here in relation to educating the players. One of the things we want to do together, for example, when we speak tonight to the referees, is allocate a referee to a club training every week, right? So the, like, we've currently got 67 active referees, right? Now, I've just stated to you earlier, we deliver or have delivered 2,300 games. That's 200-odd games a week, right? So this team of volunteers are largely doing more than one game a weekend.
2: Yep.
0: Right, so they're fatigued and we want to support them and we want to provide more resource, right? So let's work together on what that threshold is, what the reporting accountability is, and educate our participants. If we can get a ref engaged with a club that goes and supports the players and a coach on a club night to actually give them a direction of what their narrative is, then that will go a long way to kind of bringing the players on side. Not every player, although they will think they are, right, are an expert in the rules. And if we actually get the players to go through a little, you know, referee course or something to be better educated, we'll support everyone in our game. So these are the things we want to work on together as a collective here across the Wellington region.
1: What was New Zealand Rugby's actions involved in this?
0: I reached out yesterday to New Zealand Rugby and spoke to Mike Hester, and, you know, they're supportive. They want to support the Referee Association. They provided some comment to the media yesterday. I've been in touch with Mike, and again, we've got the meeting tonight, which Mike's been invited to if he chooses to come. You know, they're an incredible partner to us, and the Referee Association sub-affiliates through us as the union. So we just need to partner collectively, because as you said, this, I mean, we aren't the only union or the only code. And I sat in the room downstairs, the Athletic Parker Room, this morning with my counterparts from other codes, 20 participants from RSOs. They're all going through something similar throughout their season. It's just, how do we change behaviours? And again, if people listening, clubs or organisations or volunteers, look at the Positive Vibes program. It's a wonderful place to start. NZR have a wonderful program as well called Applaud, about how we can, you know, best support our volunteers. So there's a lot of things we can do together, and we just need to wrap around our referee association, make sure they feel loved. Let's work together and better educating, and we'll all have a better outcome for this great game.
1: Yeah, look, the Positive Vibes program sounds excellent, and I do want to stress that I see it in cricket. It's all sports. It's not just footy. And what about Minister Mark Mitchell, Minister of Sports?

0: organisations can only do so much, right? Most of them are under-resourced as well. So to try and get a message
1: is
0: tough.
1: Yeah, they are. And obviously election year, like Minister Mark Mitchell's been great in support of kind of Raylene Castle and her incredible team at Sport NZ. Funding's always a factor, and their funding did get reduced, right? There is pressure points, but rugby being a traditional game in New Zealand has the ability to support one another. We just need to get out of that kind of mindset and work more collaboratively to get better outcomes. Again, seven player dissent issues is not good enough. 19 in a season certainly isn't. So we have some work to do, but we want to do it together and support Ben van Berkel and his organisation to ensure we have a much better outcome going forward.
2: 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Tune in for live FIFA World Cup commentary of Switzerland versus Colombia. 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
1: Hey, Tony, you mentioned before you have 67 active referees. How does that number compare to previous seasons? Are you seeing people want to be referees, or are you struggling to get people into that area? And this no doubt doesn't help.
2: Yeah, so that's actually, they're affiliated to the Referee Association. So there's about 107 affiliated members, which is actually growth year on year.
1: Nice.
2: However, active referees doing weekend play is about the same. So we're looking at programs that we can try and attract people to, and, you know, that'll be led by the association, and the union will come in behind and support that. So, you know, we'd love young kids at college, you know, who kind of want to come and give it a go.

0: game recently and come out, you know, and get involved. And there's a real level of respect for their mahi. So if we can attract more of that into our game, it's certainly beneficial. But again, just acknowledging our volunteers in the space at the minute, 67 people, young men and women, and some not so young men and women, are out there delivering this every weekend. And, you know, they deserve better. They need a bit more support from everybody in our system, and that's what this has really, really brought to the fore, is how do we collaborate as a union with our association of referees to get better outcomes for our volunteers.
1: And just lastly, mate, some good news, well, some good stuff we should talk about, is the NPC season not too far away. I know you finished bottom of the half of the ladder last year, but what are this year's expectations around the Lions season ahead?
0: Yeah, thanks, mate. It's an exciting time, isn't it, around rugby? I mean, Wellington Rugby also delivers with the NZR the test match this weekend. So yes, there's only about three staff on deck today because of all of the stadium being set up. But we're looking forward to that. I think I'm hearing a very, very near sellout on that, which is outstanding.
1: Great.
0: So that's going to be wonderful. But yeah, no, it's a lot going on. Our assembly for NPC across the Motu started just yesterday. So all the NPC unions got into camp kind of 3 or 4 weeks out from the start. We kick off here in Wellington against Hawke's Bay on August the 2nd. Looking forward to that fixture. We have quite a stable management team, and we have a decent roster, which is really highlighted by the number of community players that we've selected from our clubs. There's no doubt about it, Wellington Rugby has been going through some significant change in the last few years. Financial sustainability is the top priority. So we need to have the support of our clubs, which again heightens this referee situation, right? Yep. But how good, when I sit back last Monday, and same as your show, we celebrated 7 contracted players from Wellington Rugby who made the All Blacks. Right, 7 players. All of those players have come through our system just 2 years ago. If you look at Kyle Preston, you know, he gave up the tools to get his first contract in 2024 with the Lions. Wins the NPC, goes and gets drafted into the Crusaders, becomes an All Black, and here he is again. We also celebrated on Saturday night All Black number 1, 2, 3.

0: Abe's the right guy.
1: Hey, how many games for the Wellington being played at the stadium, and are you taking any games out
0: to? All home games, my friend. Excellent. All home games. Good. So we've been out to the regions the last year and a half, so we took all of our games to Porirua last year, and we took half of them to Porirua the year before. We had success off the field. We didn't quite meet, obviously, our KPIs last year. So we have come back this year, and it's about aligning the region. Right, not anything else. So in Porirua, wonderful little facility out there at Jerry Collins Stadium at Porirua Park in Mungavan, but it disenfranchises the Hutt Valley because there's no direct link for public transport to get over there, and there's some logistical challenges around parking. If you go to the Hutt, the same in reverse is true. So if we come back to the central location of Henry Stadium, there's train lines from both the Valley and Porirua straight in. CBD can engage, and we hope that we'll, on the back of a great Canes season, we'll get a bit of buy-in and support back for the NPC. And of course, guys, free to air this year.
2: Yeah.
0: How good, right? After 30 years of being behind the paywall, there is no financial barrier to our game being broadcast. That's got to be a positive.
1: So from that, are you seeing increase, I guess, commercial and sponsorship opportunities being out to that free-to-air market compared to the paywall of Sky?
0: Yeah, certainly commercial. We're having different conversations and we're getting some buy-in there. Mm. But, you know, this will kind of be our ground zero. We'll get a lot of data from this year on Lens, on product. So we're kind of,

0: saying that we're going to have, you know, 5,000 or 10,000 come to our games off the bat. But we'll start small and we'll hopefully build. And because we've got a large determination of club players in our NPC team, we're really hopeful of great community support behind the Wellington Lions this year.
1: Good stuff. Well, you've covered off everything, mate, and been very giving with your time. Best of luck with that season, and hopefully you have the impact you need in terms of referee abuse being stopped in its tracks. Thank you for joining us.
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8: The world champions arrive in 1990 to defend their crown, led by the majestic Maradona. But Cameroon are unfazed. 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
9: Oh, goal! Amazingly, has given Cameroon the lead.
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12: The All Blacks got underway with the Dave Rennie era in a hell

0: The stars of the show. Geordie Barrett joins us on Sport Nation Breakfast. It's a very good morning to you, mate. How was camp? Where you guys moved to and based to now?
1: Yeah, good morning, fellas. We're in Auckland until Thursday, which is an interesting one. Obviously, test week in Wellington, but the decision was made a little while ago, I think. So, yeah, a few days up here in Auckland, and then we moved down Thursday night and spent a couple of days there to prepare for Italy.
2: JB, great to have you on the show, mate. Well done on the weekend. A hell of a start. Hell of a test match underneath the roof down there in Christchurch. Talk to me about the bodies, the fatigue. How's everyone feeling post that that match? There must have been a lot of ball in play, so the bodies are tight.
1: Morning, Izzy. Yeah, boys are pretty wrecked, but no GPS inside that stadium with a roof on it, so there's nothing we can fall back on and have an excuse to say why we're tired. So,
0: No,
1: there's a lot of ball in play. I think ruck speed was about 81% or lining quick ball, which is a crazy stat. And both teams came to play, real low kicking rate, and yeah, hopefully it was a good spectacle.
2: Oh, it was such a joy to watch. Absolutely loved it. JB, was it always the plan? Did you you probably knew you weren't going to kick a hell of a lot because that's the way that yourselves and Dave Rennie have spoken about playing this year. But the French as well played a little bit more than you probably predicted. Did it feel like, did you expect that, the less kicking out there?
1: Certainly from our side, the plan was to kick a whole lot less than we probably have in the past, and

0: points, tough to argue with.
1: Yeah, it was such, yeah, it was so beautiful to watch. That try, that poetry in motion down the left side, hell of an offload from UGB, I'm not surprised. Let's talk about defence. Look, it was something different. It was quite a unique attacking style that the French produced, just, you know, late numbers coming into the attack line, providing those extra numbers and putting yourselves under extreme pressure. What was spoken about and how challenging was that attack from the French? An easy fix for you and the group?
0: Yeah, they just use their big boys in the middle of the park and their backs will just swing to edges and overload, and oftentimes you'll have no one in front of you, and then, yeah, two phases later, the whole back line's kind of swinging down your ridge, and if you haven't created any width in your defensive line and the overload's coming, it can be hard to stop. So, yeah, we certainly didn't get a lot of those edge decisions right, but we've got a few things in place to fix that, and we probably didn't spend as much time as we would have liked on our defensive side of the game in the last week, a limited amount of time. But, those are areas that they'll be fixed pretty easily, just a couple of touch-ups. So, it's not all bad in that area.

0: just some, and someone I don't know a hell of a lot about. You don't probably know a hell of a lot about, but Mike Blair, what's it been like with Mike Blair coming in and his influence in amongst your team? I know only a short period of time, but have you enjoyed working with Mike and the attack side of things?
1: Yeah, for sure. Of course, small sample size, is he? But he's been good, nice and positive. Yeah, fresh ideas and, yeah, just a bit of a fearless notion around attack. And in some ways, it's pretty similar to the way we tried to do things at the Hurricanes. Yeah, similar attacking structures was probably all for people to see on Saturday. Yeah, and just trying to use our big boys right across the park, use the width, extra passes. Then I guess not too worried about the goal line behind us and letting that dictate our decisions and around pressure and kicking. So yeah, it's positive. We'll need to keep growing it because, as you know, there's perceived risk within that system, but there's also a whole lot more opportunities that we're creating too.
0: Yeah, a lot of reward from it too, and it worked this year. Such a joy to watch with the Hurricanes, and it's clearly obvious that the boys are looking to use the ball. Can I just quickly touch on a special moment on the weekend for three of your players, Fifi'inga Nofo making his debut, Xavier Numia, and the late inclusion, Jamie Hanna, who I thought came on and added a real punch to the pack. How were they celebrated post that, and what does it mean for you and for the group to have these young players coming in, not only coming in late, but going out there and performing?
1: Yeah, they're awesome, all three of them. It's pretty special anytime you're in a changing room and you got three guys speaking about how much the All Black jersey means to them and their debut and their family and who they represent. So, yeah, it's a good reminder of how grateful we are to be All Blacks, and then hearing about the journey of those three boys. Two of them I spent a lot of time with this year. Xavier, a number of years at the Hurricanes, who's been consistent for a whole lot of years. Fihi, just this year, been unbelievable. And then Jamie Hanna, he wouldn't have thought he was going to play at the start of the week. I was walking hard through the team room and he was trying on his jersey with Sparkles, the logistics manager. So I wasn't sure if that was just a case. But no, he was in. So it's pretty special to see three guys get debuts, and yeah, it's great to be able to build that depth.
2: Yeah. Now, Jordy, really appreciate your time. Before we let you go, we get so many texts through here on Sport Nation, people talking about, I'd love to see you have a crack again at Test fullback. Is that something that you would see as a realistic within the team? Do you guys ever talk about you at the back there amongst all the other options you've got at fullback?
1: We haven't really spoken about it in here as such, but I spent the whole year this year at the Hurricanes training at 12 and 15, and there'd have been at least half a dozen games where I went and covered fullback for the last half an hour of the match, and it's certainly not an option that I'm closing off. Like, I'm just trying to play both as well as I can, and just continue each week to train the skill sets that need to fit that job. And like, in the weekend, I went back to fullback a couple of times to catch a couple of high balls, and so it's pretty fluid. But yeah, I'm just trying to play the best I can at 12, and if I need to play fullback, I'll play fullback.
0: All right, Jordy, we're going to let you go, brother. We've got 40 seconds, but just quickly, the question everyone wants to know is, Anton Leonard-Brown going to break 100?
1: Oh, he's already getting a bit of stick, eh? Yeah.
0: He's the worst golfer I've ever met.
1: He only plays golf on simulators, so we're thinking of taking a big white sheet along to Royal Auckland and just holding it up in front of him.
2: Jordy, thank you so much for your time, mate, and I hope you get a bit of simulated golfing and the weather. Appreciate

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0: but it's not always set up for success.
1: Well, the mighty Adelaide Rams, geez, you're taking me back 30 years now, Sammy, you know, you're making me feel old now.
0: I was watching, I feel old too, Giddy, it's okay.
1: I've still got some of that gear there somewhere, I think the wife tried to get me to chuck it out, but hey, listen, like I was a young 18-year-old Māori boy, that was an opportunity to obviously play and live out my dream, and to go to a place like Adelaide was pretty cool actually, because it wasn't like a Sydney place where it was big lights, big city. So it was a really good sort of stepping platform for me to go from little old Christchurch to the Big Smoke. And It was an exciting time, obviously, with the Super League wars and everything like that, and getting players together. It was very exciting, but the expansion. Listen, you need a bit of an ecosystem, I think, to feed the top team. Also, the big thing is the money as well. So those are two things that you obviously need. You look at the Dolphins, they've got a successful team. They're getting it right. They've got really good junior base coming yep. through. They've got a big leagues club. So those are the really two big things that you need. And you'd really need the Perth Bears to go well, and the obviously the Papua New Guinean team, the Chiefs, to really push for this 20th team. So it'll be interesting to watch

0: You know the depth, you know the community, you know the club scene. Is there a pathway system that could be implemented down there in Christchurch? Can you see it having a huge effect on the rugby league community in the South?
1: Yeah, I think there is, and there will be. You know, I talked about, you know, tapping into the minor Pacifica sort of regions. You know, like, you know, you got Samoa, you got Tonga, you got Fiji. Really good people down in Christchurch, you know, really love their league down there. You know, obviously when I was brought up there, down there, league and rugby union were actually on level, you know, at the club level. Obviously I left, but, you know, with the Warriors, you look at the new stadium, the sport of rugby league down there, but they need to really connect with the community. I think that's a really big thing that they need to do, and make sure players and get a couple of big name players that will draw people to come to Christchurch, and I think that's the way to go.
2: Kenny, you've coached all around the world. You've coached in Japan, up in the UK as well with Leicester, been part of the Argentinian setup as well, now based up as the defence coach for the Highlanders in Super Rugby. These are some of those countries we spoke of. Super Rugby put their reach into in Argentina and Japan. It felt like it was moving in a big way. They've had to rescind out of the areas now. We've lost a team out of Australia the other year. This year we've lost Moana Pacifica at a Super Rugby. Those are my fears with expansion, is sometimes you can go too big, too bright, and not put the right foundation in. As you're part of a competition now that has lost teams in the last little bit, it's important to make sure you're consolidating.
1: Yeah, definitely. It was very sad to obviously leave Moana Pacifica to the competition. But again, you know, you need to look at, you know, it's all about the numbers and the people, and obviously the TV is a big part and the money in the game. But I think, you know, if you set it up right and you get really good connection with the communities, which is a big part, you know, you have that ecosystem coming through, you know, you can set yourself up to success, and then the competition actually looks at, okay, what does this new team or the teams need? What do we need to set them up for success so it doesn't fail? And, you know, big thing, I've said it again, about the community, about making sure that, you know, you got good roots coming through that feeds the number one team.
2: Yeah, I'm with you, Kenny. And before we let you go, mate, life at the Highlanders, season one under the belt, and looking forward already to next season. How'd you find Super Rugby as a comp, being part of it, and how are you enjoying the Highlanders' life?
1: Yeah, it's freezing down in Dunedin. I won't lie. But look, great people, good people down there. Really enjoyed my time there. We were obviously disappointed with our season. You know, we started off well, and then towards the end, you know, we just couldn't win those crucial games at crucial times. And there's a lot of lessons there for us. And we're looking forward to seeing watching the NPC this year. And you know, I've gotten to know the players a lot more, which is great. And then, going to the next super season, all guns blazing. So I've got another stint down there. So I've joined a golf club, so that makes the time go a bit better, is he? So, really looking forward to the competition. I watched the ABs on the weekend. I thought that was a great game with the French. So I'm looking forward to the All Blacks, watching their games too, coming through the next couple of months.
2: Hey, Kenny, it's always an absolute pleasure to have you on the show, mate. Always great to catch up. One of the most passionate men around both rugby and league I've come across in my life, mate. We've had a few people text in going, I didn't realise that David Kidwell has recently saw a photo of you, the 1993 New Zealand under-16s union team. So bit of heritage on both sides, mate. People spying pictures of you everywhere.
1: Jesus, yeah, no, that's a long time ago now. Young 16-year-old. I was the young 16-year-old.
0: Just wow. Hey, Kitty.
2: How good. thanks for wash your mouth out, Izzy Dag. He made 100% the right move. And all Kiwi fans will agree with me. I'm not going to let that one slide, Dagger. Hey, David Kidwell, thank you so much for your time, as always, mate. Look forward to catching up soon, and enjoy the warmer climes of Sydney during the Super off-season.
1: Nah, thanks, Sam. Thanks, Izzy.

0: Pleasure.
1: It all comes down to this. One game to decide the series, with New South Wales and Queensland locked at 1-1 after two classic battles. 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State of Origin Game 3, the series decider. 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
10: Before I get on an origin tangent, let's get to where the roses really belong. This weekend, we had obviously an All Black test taking care of everyone's attention on a Saturday, but Sunday afternoon, all eyes on FMG Stadium, and it was the return for the year for the Warriors Wahine, the NRL dub, and what a performance it was against the Bulldogs. And the coach that led that side through into this first game and throughout the season will be joining us regularly here on Sport Nation. It's another great pleasure to bring to the show, Ronald Griffiths. G'day, Ron. How are you, mate?
11: Great, thanks. Great. Thanks for having me on. It's always a pleasure to be on Sport Nation.
10: Mate, we were cock-a-hoop watching in the weekend. How was it for you in the coaching box? What was your takeaways emotionally from that game?
11: Fantastic. I think, importantly was just, there was a period of time in the first half where we were down to 12 players and, we revisited where we were last year in terms of just the attitude and want and desire to keep turning up for each other. So, kept a lid on the emotions, understanding that, we're early in the year and we've still got a bit of work to do.
12: Coach Ron, Izzy here. Appreciate you jumping on. Congratulations. Hell of a start. So I couldn't speak more highly of your group yesterday. And I really focused on Gareth Broughton. And now today I don't want to go there because I want you to tell us what allowed Gale and co, Patricia Maliapo and the crew to dominate and score those tries. Maybe enlighten us. Some people out there were watching, probably didn't see the things that you've seen to allow the team to operate.
11: Yeah, I've been through the vision a fair bit, and I think that one

thing that the whole team have done is they've been able to certainly, you know, what we put down through the pre-season with their training, where they need to get to, they've done that really well. But further to that, when we see the change from the bench, when you watch Harata Butler come on and she just just kicks the front door in, you know, and allows them to play off the back of it. And then I think further to that, her and Jay Hutawai, just they build a good connection, and we could see them just playing some free-flowing ad-lib football. And yeah, so there are many different elements. One, they understood how we were playing and who we were getting at. Two, what we'd instill through the preseason that they were really good at in terms of when the opportunity presents itself, you know, our shape is to create space and create fast play the balls and be able to take advantage of that. That allows them, the halves, then to work their magic, or as they say, blow their fairy dust.

0: own backs you've recruited in and how important they are, but it's the engine room that does do it. I was really impressed with Aneta Nuasala as well, get back into the Wa's colours where she belongs. And after a stint on the sideline to have a little think about things, I thought Maya Hilmoana really made an impact when she came back.
1: Yeah, she did. I think, Netta was exactly what we needed from her. From start to finish of the preseason into the trial in round one, she just chews through it, never stops. And, she creates some nice little, generates good ruck speed for us. And Maya certainly, after 12 months out of the game, found a little bit of rhythm. And when you talk about the engine room, the old saying is that they decide who wins the game, the back decide by how much. And, there's probably no truer statement. They did a marvellous job of getting us on the front foot.
2: Coach, the control of the game I thought was outstanding too. Understanding when to offload, when to play quick, to make good decisions, when to run, etc. Was that something that was really pleasing for you, the way that the group showed a lot of patience?
1: Yeah, definitely. I think, one thing we allowed as a collective through the staff through the preseason was lots of games, so we can see those scenarios, when to play and when not. I mean, you can do all the structured training you want, but if you don't create chaos and allow them to see that picture at training, they're not going to see it on game day. They're not going to be able to, or when they do see it, they're not going to be able to take advantage of it. I thought they did a marvellous job. I was sitting in the box three tries straight after halftime. I was watching their offloads and I was thinking, we're playing from in front. Do we need to settle down a little bit? But they, they proved me wrong. They just kept going at it. So it was pleasing to see. And there was probably one or two times when we could have kept our powder dry and held the ball, but we didn't. And I can't fault them for that, because they've seen that scenario on picture at training and they back themselves, which is pleasing. Because I said on this show last week, I said, we'll have a fair bit of panache in attack. And, it was evident on the weekend that came to light.
0: Speaking with Warriors NRLW coach Ronnie Griffiths. And Ronnie, when it comes to what you've got ahead of you, unfortunately to see Lashon Albert-Jones pick up an injury, but we know there's the likes of Stacey Waka on her way back. Mally Hufanga is still a few weeks away by the sounds of it. But the suspension for Ivana Lauiti-Iti, is that complete? Have we got a few names available for selection when the team's named tonight?
1: Yeah, definitely. So we've got

0: Yeah, no, we've certainly got people that can fill the void.
1: Oh, that was me. Post that. No Melly, no Stace. What a group. Must be a difficult job for you to select, Ron. And thank goodness you're the coach, because I wouldn't want to be making those decisions. I just want to ask you the question about Gail Broughton. Like, what I really noticed was her ability to have width on her play. Her pass is fantastic. Is that something?

0: two tries, both on the left edge, where she skipped many players and just got straight to the first one was to the centre. She went through. The second one was to the winger, and she went through. So yeah, just the width actually just changes the perspective of how, or the attacking style of how we can play. Keep it tight and then just open them up, or get them tight, then open them up from there.
1: Now, Ryan, before we let you go, we got on the Warriors NRLW Instagram account, we got to see you speaking post-game to the players. Now, a lot of coaches don't do that, Ronnie. Those are things, inner sanctum things they keep to themselves. I'm sure there's much that you do, but that you're prepared to open up that with the public, that's what draws people in. It's always so intriguing to see how minds like yours work in that environment. Is that something we can expect more of from you this year?
0: I say to everyone that, you know, that there's open access to our sheds, there's open access to our training. You know, I often talk about, and I certainly, you know, certainly for me, my job as an Indigenous coach is to, or Aboriginal man as a coach, is to show other Aboriginal people in Australia that if I can do it, they can do it. You know, for me, you know, we talk to the players about, you know, at some stage they inspire people and they'll create generational change. So if I've got a little bit of wisdom that I can give and share with someone that changes their day, you know, for us, you know, it's really important. We what

0: G turned it on. You know, the crowd from down that way were fantastic, and you know, we're fortunate enough we get another game down there later in the year, and I've got no doubt it'll be bigger and better when we do go back.
1: Beautiful. Ronnie Griffiths, we love your time, mate, and appreciate making you a Tuesday feature for us as well. We always can't wait to see the Wahine in action as well, up against the Raiders on the road. They had a good win on the weekend too, so this should be a real test. Ronnie, go well, enjoy the week, and we'll look forward to catching up soon, mate.
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1: Just pull your head out of your backside. If anyone thinks they've got the right to abuse a referee ever, we're volunteering at club level to allow your family, your friends, whoever it is, to get it out there and play a game of rugby. Could you please remove your head from your ass for the sake of the rest of the country?

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4: We are officially on the Norway bandwagon. Mm-hmm. Izzy and I, we've both decided that that team, the way they're playing, the people on that team, it's really drawn us. We've adopted them as our team for the rest of the World
5: Fans,
4: Cup. We've been on for a while since

and he's like a snake, staying waiting for the ball to come. And he's up on. I mean, he has 7 goals so far in the championship. He's on top with Messi and Pepe, and he's from Norway, so it's kind of strange, but. I have to remind you actually, because when you started this conversation, you mentioned last time we talked about the Bodø/Glimt, and I have to tell you, if you don't know, that on this world champion team from Norway, 3 of the players are from Bodø/Glimt, and they are the only national team, except for one person, that is recruited from national teams. All the other players are playing for European clubs. So, I mean, 3 of them are from Bodø/Glimt, actually. And one of the assists, actually, came from the guys who play now on the team regularly. Is Patrick Berg. You may remember him from Bodø/Glimt. It's so strange to see. He's not very tall, but he gives us his all around, and he's a kind of a leading guy on the championship team. But of course, hold on. He's.

0: beat England. I feel pretty confident they're going to beat England. What they did against Brazil was, they was kind of tiring out Brazil, making them more and more tired, waiting for to put the knife into their heart, score a goal, and I think they will tire out England as well. They are strong and they believe and they have fun more. So I think we will see them in the semi-final, and I think we maybe even see them. One of my favorites in this World Champion is Spain, actually. So yeah. I think that is an opportunity to see Spain versus Norway. That would be great, actually. So yeah, they're going to go further on, I think. I was optimistic about England, and that was right a very long time. And I think when I saw them playing against Brazil yesterday evening, it was evening time in Norway, I think they have the possibility to give us more fun, actually.
1: Now, Arnie, before we let you go, the Viking row. Now, how long has this been a thing for the Norwegian football team? What kind of tradition is it? And is it something that you see a lot at home at the moment? People suddenly sitting down and rowing side to side?
0: That is strange, actually. I mean, and there's been a lot of discussion about it. It started, actually, when you can see on the back of the on the numbers and the names on the players, they are written in a kind of a Viking style. So I think they took him from the Viking style, and which the Vikings from Norway was rowing out in the world some many, many, many years ago. And so people just, that was starting to row. And last night, the Crown Princess of Norway was sitting among 90,000 people on Karl Johan, the main street in Oslo, rowing together. Nobody realized actually that he was among them before a camera picked him up. The Prime Minister of Norway was rowing a couple of days ago. So it's kind of strange. And then the team actually adopted it as well, as you could see last night. And we're all on on the drums, they started to row again. So, yeah. And I see people down in Mexico and places else that are rowing. So, both from a commercial and a fun part, it's a good idea, actually. So, and all the people that said, that is too nationalistic, that is, skip the Vikings, they are silent now. Everybody feel good about it, I think.
1: Well, we feel good about it too. And Arne, it's always an absolute pleasure to talk to you. You know we love you, and we are on board with the Norwegians. We'll be sitting down rowing on the weekend as well. England should be a real challenge, but always appreciate your time, my friend. We'll talk to you again soon, let's hope.
2: Thanks, Harley.
0: Yeah, let's hope so. Let's row together and stay cool.
1: That's the way. That's the way from our boy Arne. Thank you so much, mate. How good. England keep on powering through and finding a way at this Football World Cup. Another staggering performance it was against Mexico. Harry Kane with the winner, but man, that was another extraordinary game of football at this World Cup. And to get the view from back in England, it is a pleasure to welcome to the show Guy McRae, who is a UK football presenter and correspondent. Always appreciate his time on the show. What's the vibe, Guy? Is football coming home? Can you walk down the street without hearing someone say it?
3: Well, first of all, it's good to be back on with you guys again. It's been a little while. And, good timing because, there is a growing, sense of belief here. I think that it could be just for any of the teams who are left in the tournament at this stage. When you're getting through to that point, you think, right, three more matches, three performances, and we can do this. And I think something that's important with England is England haven't been far away at these major tournaments now for a decade as well. I think that's something that people are starting to believe here a little bit as well. If you go back the last two World Cups, semi-finals, quarter-finals, European Championships, of course, we know two finals there as well. So this is a team, a dynamic with Thomas Tuchel coming on board, seen as a tournament football master, and we're seeing that. I think we saw that with the performance against Mexico, particularly in the way that England's performance was broken down over that, with everything they were dealing with that we talked about beforehand. You know, we'd all listened to about the altitude in Mexico, the fact that the Mexico national team had never hardly lose at the Azteca Stadium as well.

the atmosphere, everything else. But there is a growing, I think, starting to be a sense of belief here that this England team under Tuchel, have they got enough options? They've got two unbelievable players up front who are now banging form. You mentioned Harry Kane already, right at the top, towards the top of the Golden Boot standings, the captain, the figurehead, but also Jude Bellingham as well. Jude Bellingham's the man of the match for me in that performance against Mexico. Absolutely everywhere. Just rewind a few months where Tuchel's criticising his personality. There was even talk about whether he'd pick him in the squad as well. That seems a long time ago now. These two men are critical for England going forward in terms of scoring goals, because there is also, guys, there's, you know, it's a prevailing feeling in terms of the teams left in it. Is England's defence good enough to win the World Cup? Does it have to be? If they're going to score that many goals, you know, they're going to score 2-3 goals a game. That's an interesting question to consider. But yeah, in addition to all the, you know, slightly kind of bleary eyed folk here this morning down the road, it was quite quiet, I've got to say, around London this morning. I think a few people were working from

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1: I reckon you just get your spinner out there and you just give it a good crack. Yeah, and that's the best way to catch a fish. And you want to just run that spinner, and depending on what the fish are doing, you know, skim it over the gravels and bring it up and pop it, ideally chuck it past a trout's nose and he'll chase it.
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13: Decent crowd last night at Event Finder Stadium on the North Shore to see the Tall Blacks through to the second phase of qualifying for next year's Basketball World Cup in Qatar, with wins over the Philippines and Guam over the last few days. So, had a tough one Friday night, needed double overtime to beat the Philippines, and with qualification for phase two already guaranteed, they wrapped it up with a 129-75 win on the Shore last night. Well, we're joined by head coach Judd Flavel. Hey, morning Judd, thanks very much for joining us.
14: Hey, good morning. Yeah, no, and thank you for having me.
13: Well, no, it's a pleasure. First of all, the game last night blew out. I think that's a record tally for a Tall Blacks team. There probably wasn't quite so much pressure on, but I suppose there is a need, though, to keep winning.
14: Yeah, exactly. You know, good hitting.

0: Another good opportunity to play in front of our fans and friends and whānau. And we had, obviously playing Guam, but, even beyond that is what we're preparing for. And we've got our sights on getting to the World Cup next year. And so that's part of the process. And, he's performing well and accumulating wins and moving on to the next stage. So, overall, very pleased with the window and that result last night. Just another great opportunity for us to have a good hit out together.
1: How important, though, that win in double overtime against the Philippines? Obviously, Australia top of the group at the moment. There were three to go through, but I understand the points carry over from this phase. So that double overtime win, which was really, really hard work for you, in the end, massively important, I imagine.
0: Yeah, huge. With the context of carrying those points with you into the next round, and now we join. I guess our region was East Asia with the Philippines, us, and Australia, and now we move into a new pool, which carries three of the West Asian teams, and so we form that new pool. We take the wins with us, take the points, and then you sort of. You're in a mini table now and you've got to fight your way up to being a top three team in that pool. So absolutely critical that we got that win against the Philippines. Big game, big result. And, I think any time you get to a double overtime, there's so much to learn from and grow from that as well. So, yeah, really, really big week for us.
2: Jardy Alex here, mate. Thanks a lot for joining us. On the learning and the lessons that you wanted to get out of these last couple of games, what were

0: for a week, and you got a couple of games to play, and then you decentralize, and everybody goes to their home base and or professional clubs, and you don't see each other for 2, 3, 4 months, and then you come back together, sometimes with a new group as well, because you know it's all dependent upon, I guess, athlete availability, which is injury, family, you know, personal reasons, where they're at, where they're playing in the world. You know, we had some people that were playing over in Puerto Rico, some playing overseas in, you know, NBA Summer League, college. And so you get a different group every time. And I guess the number one thing, and I guess what we try to get to is just, man, you know, let's form something that we've got enough structure where we can all play this game at a high level, but being on the same page and being aligned out there. And that's always the biggest challenge from a coaching staff. The playing group is, you know, although we have experienced players, but it's something different when you've got to try to get everybody on the same page in minimal time.
1: Just looking at last night's game, Guam, they were quite competitive in the first quarter, but you pulled away on the back of, well, firstly, a standout performance from Sam Menenga, 27 points, 13 from 15, 9 rebounds, 3 of them offensive. The big man was in great form last night.
0: Yeah, he was. Yes, this is, you know, Sam Menenga is obviously a quality player. And I think, you know, you talk about that first quarter, it took us a little bit just to kind of get going. And we had some moments where we were probably forcing the issue a little bit too much instead of just, you know, sticking with the simple fundamentals. And I guess from that first quarter on, you know, we made the adjustments there and the rest took care of itself. But, yeah, look, we've got some very good players and Sam is one of them, you know, very, some of the big future. And like other guys that have big games, I thought Tane Murray was exceptional with the shooting, outside shooting. And, you know, other guys, I mean, Carlin Davison, also a younger player that is making his path and through with the Tallbacks as well. So these are exciting stuff for us because we've got a good mixture of experience and guys with a lot of youth and enthusiasm, you know. And I think, you know, for Tallbacks, as I was saying, you know, building towards the path that lies ahead of us in the World Cup. And for many of these guys, not just next year's World Cup, you know, hopefully they're around for a very long time, putting the black signals on and going to get to multiple World Cups.
1: Yeah, you mentioned those names. Tane Murray, 25 points. Carlin Davison, 8 from 8. So some great shooting. What about at the defensive end?
0: Yeah, I think we sometimes you get to a game like that and things are happening pretty smoothly on the offensive end. There's a natural tendency to try to, you know, just the nature of the game, it gets up and down. And so, yeah, we did have a bit of a focal point of trying to, really get after Guam and put some pressure on them. I thought we established that, you know, somewhere in that second quarter, and then able to kind of keep it there. Fourth quarter, they made some tough shots and got going. But overall, like, you know, for us, defensively is where we'll hang our hat. Anytime you get together for, you know, 3 days before you play your first game, you know that offensively there's going to be some creases to iron out, but you can definitely make up for this on the defensive end. And, you know, both games, I thought even the Philippines game, you know, there was a lot to like there about us defensively. And, you know, we keep Justin Brownlee, their main scorer, who only had 5 points, only took 3 shots. So, yeah, a lot to like there, and this is probably the trademark of what we need to do to get it done. And you get to a World Cup, and then you have a chance to get a 3-4 weeks lead up, which you can really dive into, you know, everything that you want to as a coach.
1: I got to ask you, when you looked at the Guam bench, did it look like, did you do a double take when you saw their coach? It's a very familiar looking face, wasn't it?
0: Yeah, Mr. Wesley. Yeah. Yes, no, wait. And I think Ty Wesley, as we all know, back here in New Zealand Breakers and what he's done here and in New Zealand NBL, he's been a face for Guam on the court. And it was good to see his brother out there. I mean, his brother I think the Wesley family have been, you know, might have been three brothers there that played there.

0: for Guam, you know, and they've made some big strides, and you know, for a small island, and they're certainly now on the international stage, and yeah, no, it was great to see, and it just reminds you of just how small this game of basketball, you know, how tightly connected it is around the world.
1: Wherever you are, you're never far from the action. 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Afternoons with Steffi.
2: A couple of thoughts of mine on the rugby. I don't want to be a negative, Andy, but our passing was really sloppy, which was actually acceptable for a first test match. And they were doing something in All Black jerseys they haven't done for a long time, and that was play with endeavour and pace. If we had a loss, yes, I would have been disappointed, but what I saw, the way they're going to play, is what the rugby fans have been

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12: You mentioned ironing out those creases, Judd. Ruthlessness, tick. Consistent scoring across all four quarters, tick. Fantastic defensively. Where does those turnovers and the discipline with the ball fit into those areas of improvement going forward? I think it was 7 turnovers in the first quarter.

that we can get through. You know, certainly don't want to throw a large amount of set plays to our guys, which, you know, barely, that they can barely get across. You know, whatever we choose to do, we've got to make sure we do it well, which sometimes means that you get to a stage where you're dependent upon a player's ability to connect on the floor and

0: actually goes into the system now, and now that we're able to move forward and move to the next window, we get to come up against the 2-3 zone. We're already a step forward in what we know that guys have got already an idea and the ability that to play together with.
1: Talking of the next window, it's, what, just over a month away, I think. So a bit of a wait for the next phase. So the format now is, what, 12 teams go into the next phase and 7 of them will qualify because Qatar is the host nation. They're already in. So 7 teams out of 12. Firstly, do you yet know who you're going to be playing in your group in the next phase?
0: Yeah, so we'll join up with, I believe, Iran, Jordan and Syria, and these games are going to be played. Yeah, 2 games in the next window. We got 3 windows coming, one in August, end of August, one at the end of November, and then one at the end of February. So these are the 3 windows, and you're right, you know, 7 teams make it through from the 12, so the top 3 from each pool are guaranteed, and then the best 4th team. It's a challenge. We've got these teams that are moving in, and especially, I believe, Iran and Jordan both have 5 wins and 1 loss. So, you know, we move into that pool. We're currently in the 4th spot. So we've explained this to the team and the guys as well. It's important to keep them up to date with how it all looks in the bigger picture. And so we need to be, these games against Iran and Syria and Jordan, a big game, big weight on it, and really, I guess if you get those wins, then you're really helping plant, you know, your place at the World Cup.
2: Judd, just before we let you go, mate, on the future of these players, given you guys now have a massive break, who do you think should be given cracks at the likes of Summer League, for example, going forward?
0: Who of our players should be going to Summer League?
2: Yeah, or given opportunity. I know we've seen guys play in South America in the past, in Europe. Who do you think should be getting these higher honours going forward?
0: Yeah, well, look, I guess when you look at our team, we've got, you know, some veterans out there that are, I guess, in a stage in their career where they're, you know, settled in their professional world. The NBA Summer League are more based for the younger guys coming through, and I think, you know, Sam Meninga's done it recently, did it last year. Flynn Cameron is over there right now. Tyrell Harrison's done it. You know, these guys have tasted it, and it's important for them to get that, you know, that experience, because, I mean, it's every basketballer's dream to put on an NBA singlet and be in that environment. So I think you are going to see more and more of these guys that we have in college right now. You know, Julius Holofanua, Oscar Goodman, Jackson Ball, who's just got to college. I mean, we've got a number of guys there, Tama Isaac as well, that are going to get these opportunities, you know, in the next few years once they graduate. So the future is bright. We've got the last 2 Junior World Cups, our men's or boys teams came 4th in the world. So huge talent pool, and which I think, you know, we're going to see that more and more coming forward. But for now, I think there's probably some guys there. I mean, Sam Wardenburg, for example, could go there. It just depends on where the player is at in their thinking, because it's not necessarily, you know, the Summer League's not necessarily a pathway. It's more just an experience and an opportunity.
1: Well, Judd, you've given so much to the game in New Zealand. You've committed yourself to getting this team through to the World Cup. What would it mean to you to get the Tall Blacks through to the World Cup next year in Qatar?
0: Yes, great question. I think this is definitely not about me. This is about our group doing something, and I just want to provide this environment. You know, I guess every head coach is trying to do this is just try to provide an environment that these young men can go out and experience and have an opportunity that, you know, I guess putting on the black singlet is a great honour and privilege, but to then go to the biggest stage and compete. And we have, you know, as New Zealanders, I think it's in our DNA to go and take on the rest of the world. And when we come together for these windows, you see it. You see the purity of everybody coming in for the right reasons, and it's just such a great week and experience.

0: year, and you just want to extend that to the bigger stage. And you know, and for us, we have some lofty goals. You know, it's, we want to get to the World Cup. We want to get there, and we want to make it out of the pool section. You know, I was fortunate enough to be a part of a team that got through to the semi-finals, you know, in 2002. So back then, no one expected us to do it. We didn't talk too much about that, but we found our way there in those moments. So why can't we do it now? And, you know, it's been a long time since we've been to the Olympics as well. So I think there's a great, you know, trying to find something that really everybody can feel a sense of, you know, man, inspired and really excited about getting these opportunities. Because, you know, in the sporting arena, you're a player, and sometimes you don't get to pick and choose what how long you get to play the game. So while you're in it, you might as well go for it and chase something great.
1: Yeah. Well, you mentioned 2002. No one will ever forget that. And also, you make a point too that these games are important as well as for the World Cup, for Olympic qualifying as well. Well, mate, you did it tough on Friday night, but you got the result, and then you were able to put on a bit of a show last night. So well done with that. Two really good performances by the Tall Blacks. And thanks for coming on the show, and all the best, eh, for what lies ahead for this team.
2: Thanks, mate.
0: Yeah. No, thank you very much, guys. Thanks for the support.
1: Okay, yeah, that's Judd Flavel there. It was a really good performance last night. Yeah, they were playing Guam, the part-timers, I suppose. They're not professionals, but they put up a bit of a fight, and then, boy, did the Tall Blacks put on a show. It was great to watch.
3: 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One game to decide the series, with New South Wales and Queensland locked at 1-1 after two classic battles. 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State of Origin Game 3, the series decider. 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
6: Well, there's a big buzz around Formula One at the moment that some major announcement is in the offing. So to talk about what that might be and to look back on the events at Silverstone from Planet F1, Thomas Maher joins us. Hey, Thomas, how's it going?
7: Hi, Tony. Thanks for having me on.
6: Well, thank you for joining us. As I say, it's because it's a busy time for you. Look, it's in the wind now. There's a lot of speculation going on about some kind of major announcement that is due up. Do you have any idea what it might be?
7: Well, there's all sorts of speculation in the Formula One paddock at the moment, Tony, and most of it revolves kind of around the two Formula One world champions, I think, Max Verstappen and Fernando Alonso, who I believe hold the keys to quite a few driver moves up and down the grid, really. But I suppose starting for Verstappen, obviously we saw quite an unhappy end to his race at Silverstone yesterday. Apparently there's tensions in the camp between Red Bull and the Verstappen camp. Max not feeling particularly listened to within the team.

all the different possibilities of where Max might end up. There's Mercedes as a possibility, although that does seem to be kind of dying a death at this stage. George Russell and Kimi Antonelli, they look certain to remain with the team next year. There's also the speculation that of McLaren and doing a straight swap, possibly with Oscar Piastri, the Australian driver. So there's that rumour.

0: quite done yet, even if it looks like the doors are closed for Verstappen to move elsewhere. And further down the grid then, I suppose it is all about Fernando Alonso and Aston Martin. And I think the big question is whether or not he really wants to continue in Formula One. He's hinted at possibly looking elsewhere in the motorsport world, possibly retiring from Formula One, or whether the rumour as well that he's looking at a return to Alpine to work for and drive for Flavio Briatore again as the team rebrands under Gucci type of sponsorship. So that's another rumour that hasn't gone away entirely either, Alonso returning to Alpine. But if Aston Martin, that of course opens up seats. Carlos Sainz is a name we're hearing. Sergio Perez is another one. There's a lot of names, I think, that could go into different teams if Verstappen or if Alonso make a big decision regarding their futures.
1: Yeah, that domino effect, isn't it? The knock-on effect. Look, just to get back to the race, which it ended on a late yellow flag, which I suppose denied us the grandstand finale to the Formula One Grand Prix at Silverstone that we had been really much looking forward to. First and foremost, Antonelli, there's been a big chunk taken out of his lead the last couple of weeks.
0: There has. It's all about luck and fortune over the course of a full season.

0: safety car bunching the field up right at the end. So yes, there has been misfortune for both of the Mercedes drivers. And George Russell said after the race yesterday, on reflection, when you look at the points gap of 25 points now, that's probably a fair and accurate, I suppose, representation of the performance difference that there has been between the two Mercedes drivers.
1: Where's the biggest challenge to Mercedes going to come from?
0: I think it's Ferrari. I think Ferrari have a strong chassis. The aerodynamic package looks very strong as well. And from what we're hearing from the start of the year, the engine development path that Ferrari has chosen has taken into account the FIA safety net known as the ADOO program. And we've seen that first update released in the last couple of races in Austria. They brought this upgraded engine. It didn't work particularly well at the Red Bull Ring, but that, I'm told, is down to the high temperatures and the high altitudes that we saw in Austria. But once they kind of came down to a kind of more normal altitude and normal temperatures like we saw at Silverstone, that power deficit did seem to shrink considerably. And as we saw, Charles Leclerc leading the race for most of the first three quarters of the race against Kimi Antonelli. Antonelli coming back at him through that tyre offset, but we never got a chance to see how that battle was going to end because of Antonelli's technical issues. But either way, Leclerc was very much in the hunt for the victory, and it's not the first time, and I don't think it'll be the last time that we see Ferrari really bringing the Mercedes at a race this year.
1: Yeah, look, obviously we're interested here in the fortunes of Liam Lawson, equaled his best effort of the season so far, picking up a sixth place. He's proving very consistent at the moment. I mean, what have you made of his performances this year? Because it's become quite a talking point, hasn't it? The way he was dumped quite unceremoniously and quite harshly last year by Red Bull, just his comeback does seem to be a story in itself.
0: Yeah, but I don't think he really views it as a comeback himself. I think he always thought that he had the confidence. He's always kind of suggested that he was never really put off his stride by the kind of mishaps last year at Red Bull. But either way, I think this year is the first year we're seeing a fully prepared Liam Lawson, because he got the full pre-season test program in. He hasn't changed teams at any point in the last year, so we're now seeing a settled Liam Lawson, and he is absolutely producing the goods that I think everyone kind of expected him to do at Red Bull last year. Whether that's enough to maybe get him back into the senior team again, who knows? There's all sorts of speculation about Lawson and the Formula 2 driver Nicolas Soloff as well. But I am very impressed by Lawson this year. He's holding his own very well against a very highly rated rookie as well in Arvid Lindblad. And these two guys seem to be consistently able to bring home the car at the kind of upper end of the field. Kind of 9th and 10th is kind of nailed on. That's the maximum you can really expect from any team outside of the Big Four. And they've done it three races in a row up until Austria. And then at Silverstone, they did it even better. They did 6th and 7th place. So I'm very impressed by what I'm seeing from Racing Bulls and from Lawson in particular.
1: Yeah. Lindblad's an interesting one because it's a unique dynamic in Formula One, isn't it? Where your teammates, but your priority almost has to be to beat your teammate. And just signs in the last couple of races that Lindblad's getting a little, shall we say, tetchy about things. He defied team orders in the previous race and had a crack at Lawson. And this time we heard that he was on comms saying he's got to let me pass. So is he just getting a little bit annoyed with what's going on, a little bit petulant maybe?
0: That's a difficult one to tell, because obviously when you talk to team sources, it's all very happy, nicey, and everything is going well. And neither driver has really had a pop at each other in public through the media sessions. There was some tension after Austria, simply because Lawson had been told that he would not be attacked by Arvid Lindblad straight out of the pits. They were told to conserve the brakes, and Lindblad didn't really seem to do that. Whether that was a miscommunication or not is very difficult to get a clear picture of, but either way, Lindblad did end up in front of Lawson, and the only way that this was rectified was was by Lawson being undercut back ahead.

0: ahead of him at the second round of pit stops. And you can definitely tell Lawson was not entirely happy about this. Lindblad's explanation of it was that he fully expected that, that Racing Bulls would fix it by way of an undercut. So, there's definitely some initial signs that there might be some tensions there between the two of them throughout the year. But for now, I think they're keeping a lid on it. Maybe it was just a misunderstanding. Of course, you've got to remember, these are both very young, very hungry guys driving for the junior team and eager to prove their worth to Red Bull. So for now, I would view it as just a kind of racing driver misunderstanding rather than outright, dislike or any sort of contempt between the two of them.
1: Just the sort of thing that happens, I guess, in the heat of the moment. Okay, well, look,

0: Racing Bull's now just 1 point behind Alpine. And so the next couple of weeks are going to be quite fascinating. There's a great opportunity for both for Liam Lawson and Arvid Lindblad to make some real progression up the table.
1: Absolutely, because what we're hearing as well from Racing Bulls is that not only is it a very tidy and solid racing car, it's got strengths in tyre management, which is not always an easy thing to dial into a car, but also they seem to be winning that kind of development and operational battle against Alpine in particular, because Alpine, since they've kind of rolled out with some upgrades over the last couple of races, they seem to have slipped backwards. They've introduced some aero imbalances that they don't seem to quite have a full understanding of. And as a result, we're seeing Racing Bulls moving ahead a little bit in the pecking order. The big one for me is probably Audi. I think Audi has a very, very strong chassis, as I think the team are quite open about. It's the power unit that's letting them down there. But if Audi can get on top of their operational execution better, I would suspect that it'll be Audi who come Racing Bull's main rival maybe through the second half of the season, with Alpine in there as well, if they can get on top of their current aero misunderstandings.
0: Yeah, all right. Well, we'll wait for the resumption, I guess, of the racing at Spa in a couple of weeks' time, the Belgian Grand Prix. But in the meantime, we'll be hanging out for this big announcement. Thank you so much, Thomas, for joining us. It's been fascinating getting your thoughts on what's going on in F1 at the moment, because there's never a dull moment.
1: Yeah, thanks for having me on, Tony. And I'd imagine the next couple of weeks are going to be particularly busy on the news front.
0: Good man. Thanks, Thomas.
1: Cool. Thanks for that, Tony.
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4: Well, they're getting into the business end of things at SW19, the round of 16 at Wimbledon. And to talk us through the latest developments and what lies ahead, Al Gruskin from Crack Rackets. How are you, Al?
5: I am doing well. It is always great to be back. I'm always worried after my appearances, like, did I screw things up? And I appreciate you guys having me back after Roland Garros. So always great to chat with you, and certainly has been an exciting Wimbledon.
4: Yeah, no fear of that, my friend. No fear of that at all. Look, let's just take a look at the men's draw, because no question, the sentimental interest remains with Novak Djokovic. Such a great player. It gets really tough for him now, though, because he takes on the Canadian Félix Auger Aliassime, who is in good form and is rated the favorite for this match.
5: Certainly you look for Novak Djokovic. What's so amazing, and you forget about this because 20 years later, his head of hair is exactly as full as it

0: Who will, but then you look up and you see a guy like Novak on the other side of the net. Does that create a different world of pressure for someone like Felix?
1: It has to, right? I mean, as good as Felix Auger-Aliassime has been throughout this tournament, as many things as he has accomplished throughout his own career, there is still inside of him that 12-year-old kid who grew up watching the game's greatest champion. And even if he's played him as many times as he has already in his career, I don't think that ever goes away. And so as I do think Felix making a second consecutive quarterfinal at the majors, he did so at Roland Garros as well. It's just the third time in his career he's accomplished that. He's playing the best tennis of his career. But it's Novak Djokovic on the other side of the net. I mean, just at a certain point, no matter what happens, of course, Djokovic going to be the favorite going into this. Now, certainly, Felix has the weapons, has the serve, has the forehand to dictate how well can he execute those things in the face of the pressure Novak Djokovic puts on you. It's the question heading into this match. You may even say, at this stage of their career, Felix hits the ball harder. His serve is the biggest weapon on the court. But can he do it staring in the face of Novak Djokovic for the 3+ hours that would be necessary? I'm not quite sure he can. I do think this is the first time we see Djokovic push to 5. I think Novak works his way through to the semifinals.
0: Well, we'll await that one. It's such a great match in prospect. Jannik Sinner, the top seed. I mean, he wasn't in imperious form early on, but he seems to have got himself into a groove, and that's ominous for everyone else.
1: It's the old saying, right? Death, taxes, and Jannik Sinner. And no, he does not have a major championship yet in 2026, but very quietly, Jannik Sinner is in the midst of the best season we have seen in the 2020s, and maybe the best season we've seen of the 21st century so far. And yes, he needs to win the final two majors of the season to elevate himself into that category. But let's not forget, like, he's 37-3 overall on the year. And one of those losses wasn't a loss to the player. He lost to the sun. He lost to the temperature, the conditions of Roland Garros. When he is in form, when he is fit, you're just not beating Jannik Sinner in 2026. And so, again, for the 24-year-old who's now won 93% of his matches this season, he's held serve, I believe it's 93.2% of the time. Excuse me, I'm wrong. 94.2% of the time so far this season. I mean, like, think about in your life, what's something you do with 94% success? It's a very... match in, match out. There's no weakness to attack. You just have to hope it's a really hot day and that the AC in his hotel room didn't work the night before. Short of that, like, I just don't know if anyone has the level to beat Jannik Sinner here at Wimbledon.
0: I'm not sure how much you're following a certain event that's taking place in the United States at the moment, but it has been a very big 24 hours for England. Having won a dramatic match at the FIFA World Cup. And they've still got a presence in the men's singles when you consider the carnage that took place for the British players in the first day or two of the tournament. But 23-year-old Arthur Ferry, the sole British hope now, a wild card, just beaten Gregor Dimitrov in a marathon.
1: Yeah, and I thought the direction you were going to go, by the way, yes, I think fans of Jannik Sinner's opponent, much like Team Mexico fans did before the World Cup game, fireworks outside his hotel room as well. I think that's another really good solution. I'm glad you bring that up. But no, certainly you look at Arthur Ferry, who, for those that don't know, spent a couple of years at Stanford, played college tennis here in the United States, someone I got to know very well covering his time there. He always had the weapons. You watch him play tennis. You watch the ground strokes. You watch the smoothness with which he maneuvers around the court. The skill set has always been there. The problem is he's not 6'6". he's not 6'2". You know, he's not 5'10 either. And so accordingly, you have to work a little harder. You have to push your body a little bit further. And for the 23-year-old, that's where his struggles have come. It's been injury related, getting his body acclimated to the physicality of the sport. But certainly, again, on a surface where the ball moves a little quicker and he plays those ground strokes a little bit flatter on a surface where you're not going to play 5-6 hour matches. You can

0: keep things efficient. Boy, has he been exceptional. And certainly, I'm glad you made that point. It was really grim for British tennis the first 2-3 days of this event. Just so many players from, you know, the Cam Norries of the world, the Katie Bolters too, some of their rising hopes, the Jack Pennington Joneses, the Jake Fernleys, the Jack Drapers. To have this Arthur Ferry story to rally around, to have Harry Kane, Jude Bellingham, the 3-2 win to rally around, it's been a much better weekend for the Brits as we head into week number two.
1: Yeah, look, let's move over to the ladies' side of the draw, as they insist on calling it in this day and age. Look, we have the top eight, and only one of the top six survives. And I suppose the most notable event in the last 24 hours, Aryna Sabalenka making, shall we say, a trademark exit at the hands of Naomi Osaka.
0: It was fascinating to see, because you look for Aryna Sabalenka. To date, she had accomplished the most impressive thing in the 2020s, I think, across men's, women's, gentlemen's, ladies' tennis, to your point. You look for Sabalenka. She had played 121 consecutive matches and had won at least one set. At least one set in 121 consecutive matches. Again, that takes you all the way back to the 2020 US Open. That means even in the losses, you got to beat her in three. You got to bring your best. She's going to find a way through it. And yesterday, Naomi Osaka just didn't allow that. And Naomi Osaka's best is right up there with the best peaks we have seen since Serena Williams left women's tennis. Her serve is just one of those unimpeachable table-setting weapons that it doesn't really matter what her opponents do. If she is serving well, the match is going to be on her racket. It's going to be on her terms. And to see her find that level again, find a level of fitness I didn't know if she would ever find again in her career. It's just been remarkable to see. And the most amazing thing, to your point, yes, Sabalenka, Swiatek, Rybakina, your top three seeds in this event, they've all been eliminated. We still have some heavy hitters left in the draw. Osaka, obviously a Coco Gauff, who, if she wins this Wimbledon, now she's won three of the four majors. She's still just 22 years old. A Jessica Pegula, I don't know if she will ever have a better chance to pick up a first major title than this opportunity right here at Wimbledon. So pick your storyline. They're all exceptional on the ladies' side, and it speaks to the depth, it speaks to the quality, it also speaks to how fun this Wimbledon has been.
1: Of course, the storyline with Osaka has to a large degree been about what she wears when she comes out onto the court. She made an interesting comment that, well, as long as people are talking about that and not my tennis, it kind of takes the pressure off, but her tennis now surely becomes the story.
0: I think it has to at this point, because that's the signature victory. And it's a credit to Naomi Osaka, who's had a long, complicated relationship with this sport, as so many do, because ultimately it is just you out there. And perhaps some listeners will realize this about me as someone who grew up playing tennis. You get a little crazy. Like, you have to talk to yourself. You have to convince yourself that you are better than whatever your opponent is throwing at you, that you are in control. And so whatever you can do to just think less on court. I know that sounds strange, but when it's in rhythm, when it's in routine, you're just not overcomplicating things. And I think that's why for Naomi Osaka, doing things like bringing joy to herself. She has a passion for design. She wants to show off that passion on this stage, using her platform to show that it's okay to express yourself whatever makes you most comfortable, and that it has led to this comfort level again, where it feels like she's found joy on the tennis court once more, which she's talked openly. Like, that has not always been the case. She's always had the physical talent. It's just been a matter of how good does she want to be at any given moment? And yeah, I think to your point, she's just at a place now in her career, in her life, where she can be that best version of herself. And you've seen that carry over to the tennis court as well.
1: The match that certainly stands out, though, in the women's draw at the moment, Pegula, Coco Gauff. I mean, 4-7 in the seedings. That looks like a sensational matchup.
0: It's going to be very good. And it is notable for Coco Gauff. Wimbledon has been the event she struggles most at. And why that feels so notable is, of course, when her breakthrough came all the way back in 2019 as a teenager, she beats Venus Williams at that first Wimbledon. And now she's been a part

0: are alive for the decades since. But she served very well, which has perennially been the issue for her. And to see, you know, again, that's such an important weapon on this service more than any other. And when she is serving well, she has the weapons, the inherent physicality, the return of serve to hang with everyone. But man, it just feels like this is Jessica Pegula's moment. A Jessica Pegula who was the third best player in the world during the first 4 months of the season, Indian Wells, Miami, Australian Open. She was only losing to Elena Rybakina, Aryna Sabalenka, the two best players in the world at the time. Clay courts have never been her thing. And so to see her pick that baton up and run with it again here on the grass courts, here on the faster surfaces, she beat Sabalenka in Berlin in the weeks leading up to this Wimbledon. I just think this is Jessica Pegula's moment. I'm a little biased because Sasha Zverev, it just fell into place so perfectly for him at the last Roland Garros. And I think maybe bias is the wrong word, but my judgment is clouded by seeing that and just feeling that same ethos vibe surrounding Jessica Pegula's run here. I think she's the favorite now. I think this is her tournament to lose. So tough that it's Coco Gauff, someone she knows so well, her former doubles partner across the net. That is perhaps, regardless of where we go, I think this is the match of the tournament the rest of the way.
1: Well, a fascinating few days lie ahead at SW19 Wimbledon, the All England Tennis and Croquet Club, as it's officially known. Al Gruskin from Crack Rackets, thank you so much for your insight on Sport Nation this morning.
0: Always appreciate you guys having me. And yes, looking forward to the ending. Thank you. And hopefully we'll chat again soon.
1: Good man.

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10: Too right. Thank you, Lashes. You're alongside Finn in there, and Millsy is alongside me in the studio. Hello to you.
11: Yeah, afternoon to you, Little Master. Good to be in here on a Tuesday.
10: Ditto.
11: As always, Finballs, he makes his way back into the squared circle in there with Lashes, and I'm looking forward to today, actually. We got the, what's this little game called?
10: Magnificent Lash? Seven.
11: Magnificent. And the drama I have been through for the past hour, because the shoe is on the other foot this time, isn't it, Little Master? We're asking them the questions. Felt like I was back at kindergarten.
10: He got very agitated, didn't he?
11: Unbelievable.
10: Munson, but anyway, Casey, very agitated.
11: That's okay. Tony Randall interview, we've done it. That's on later on this evening. Diesel was a good interview.
10: I enjoyed it, yep.
11: Yep. Interesting career
10: very
11: he had.
10: Very intelligent man, isn't he?
11: Yeah, that's why we connect quite well, to be honest. Sorry. And he's taken a dive into politics as well. So that's an interesting story.
10: The Magnificent Seven, though, let's just paint a little bit of a picture for the people out there.
11: Mm-hmm.
10: So we did this for the first time last week, and look, you and I didn't go that well. We didn't get it. Just another incident of us not going well in Lash's games, but the shoe is on the other foot this time.
11: Well, yeah, one of the answers that we gave was actually correct.
10: That's true.
11: It was
10: actually,
11: given incorrect,
10: yeah,
11: James
10: point.
11: Slipper.
10: Yep.
11: And then we would have got Alan Wynne-Jones, and then who knows how the match would have played out from there. But we'll put that behind us.
10: And so you said you're doing it today.

0: And that has caused an uproar in the office from one person in particular, sitting alongside Finn in the producer's booth, who's not happy about it already, and he doesn't even know what the topic is, how difficult it's going to be, but he has gone heavily on the front foot as soon as you've said you're doing it.
1: Yeah, and if I strip it back, it's actually a layup. It's an out-and-out layup. But that's good. We're going to play this game throughout the year, going back and forward. It's an out-and-out layup. So they'll get this one done this afternoon, and it'll all be behind us.
0: Anything you want to say?
2: What can I say? I don't trust Kyle Mills, never have trusted Kyle Mills. Do I believe he's orchestrating a stitch-up here for the Lash? Yeah, I do. Am I okay with that? Yeah, I am. And will I try to complete the Magnificent Seven to the best of my ability and Finn's ability? Yeah, we will.
1: And you'll get it.
2: Okay.
1: It's easy. It's easy.
2: I'm sure it is, Kyle.
1: It was easy. Anyway, we'll get to it in due course.
0: We certainly will. I don't know where to go next, to be honest. Did you watch much of the World Cup this morning?
1: Yeah, I got up and watched the Spain game.
0: Oh, yep.
1: Yeah, because I'm on duty alone in the home front at the minute. So got a few chores done, had the game on. Geez, Spain were all over them the last 30 minutes, weren't they?
0: Yeah, they were, yep.
1: Out and out attack.
0: Felt like a goal was coming, didn't it?
1: Yeah. You know, Spain, they're good. Like, hard to score against. Hard to score against. And that will take them a long way. Feels like we're sort of narrowing down to, it's just a European competition soon. Do you sense that? Just all the European teams are sort of finding their way?
0: Well, you've still got Argentina.
1: Yeah, they go right. Obviously, Argentina. Yep. I say it half in jest, guys. I'm not saying it's all European teams, but there's a hell of a lot.
2: Yeah.
0: I mean, you are right. France, play Morocco, you'd think France wins that. Spain, Belgium, Norway, England. And then Argentina takes on Egypt tomorrow for a place in the quarterfinals. You'd say Argentina wins that.
1: Mm.
0: And then Switzerland, Colombia, but still, yeah, a lot of European domination.
1: So perhaps Italy should have been there, but that was a debate. It was a couple of weeks ago. But we'll let's not dwell on that one too much.
2: And Kyle, you've been bailed out too.
1: With what?
2: You've been bailed out.
1: I get bailed out all of the time.
2: Yeah, I know.
1: And,
2: and it's happened again.
1: Yeah.
2: It's happened again.
1: Okay.
2: Because last night you did your usual and said, can you please message Di and find out what time is she home from New Plymouth tomorrow?
1: Yes.
2: Because I need to figure out if I have to go to the well again and cook another dinner.
1: Correct.
2: Turns out Diane is not home till late tomorrow night.
1: Disappointing.
2: And you've already used up your chicken pasta and your steak. You don't have much more in your repertoire, do you?
1: It's not barbecue weather, is it, Lash?
2: No, it's not. So, the arsenal's looking pretty empty when it comes to your culinary skills.
1: Yes.
2: But you had a package arrive today.
1: I did. Very exciting. First time I've had a package arrive here at Sport Nation, to be honest. I don't know what it was, but and I don't know why this has arrived, but it has. But I received this afternoon, only about 30 minutes ago, actually, some fat bastard pies.
2: Yeah.
1: And I appreciate that because it solves a problem for tonight.
2: Yeah.
1: I'll be tucking into those boys. Now, did I receive this package because of you putting out on national radio that I'm potentially heading in the direction of a fat bastard?
2: Yeah.
1: Or is it in relation to last week, your tirade of abuse towards North Island bakeries compared to South Island bakeries?
2: Yeah.
1: So I'm unsure why I've received it from Deep South Mark, I think, is involved in this, in the Fat Bastard Pies boys. And I thank you.
0: Potentially a little bit of column A and column B.
2: Yeah, I think so.
0: I'd say a little two birds with one stone.
1: I haven't had a Fat Bastard Pie before.
2: But a pea pie pud tonight.
1: Yep, absolutely. Yep. Pie mash and some
2: peas. Yeah,
1: some peas. Yeah, so that means there's still a little bit of work involved.
2: Otherwise known as pea pie pud.
1: Yeah, but I've got to, Heidi will have to peel some potatoes tonight. That can be her task. She did a wonderful salad last night, actually, Heidi.
2: Yeah,
0: what was in it?
1: A bit of all sorts. She did it. She didn't need it. I did. She is 10, but we did bond over that.
2: Oh, that's good. Cool. I'm proud of you.
1: Thank you.
2: Another household, just being glued together by you.
1: Yep. So Fat Bastard Pies, family's fed tonight.
2: Beautiful.
0: Looking forward to the review tomorrow.
1: Yeah, no problem.
0: A welcome gift from Deep South Mark. So thank you for that. hi guys, what a great press conference yesterday with no bullshit Barnsley. You would run through walls for that man. Cheers, Carl. Saw a little bit of it on the news last night and I did think I could listen to him all day.
1: Well, where do you want me to start on this? Because we hear Dave Rennes over the last couple of weeks. You can actually understand what they're saying. You can actually understand what they're saying. It's not, you're not, I get tired of listening to coaches, especially the halftime coach chat sometimes when the assistant comes down. You need an interpreter. At times, you need an interpreter to decipher what they're trying to say and get across. It's just footy. It's just footy. Speak basics. Hmm. Rennie, no bullshit Barnsley. They're speaking basics. And the boys will relate to that and they'll connect with that.
2: You were
1: we're not flying to the moon.
2: No, we're not.
1: We're not flying to the moon, boys.
2: You were telling everyone, Graham Henry included, World Cup winning coach, about how to simplify the line out yesterday.
1: I did. And he respected that.
2: Yeah.
1: And he hasn't been challenged like that before from you blokes in the media over the last 20 years.
0: Did he respect it? He did have a little bit of a laugh.
2: Yeah. I find it astounding that no bullshit Barnsley and Rennie have not reached out to you at this point in time. Astounding.
1: Well, it's only been week one. We've got 2 years to go to the World Cup, haven't we? So you don't want to go too early.
2: Well, no, we've got about 12 months to go.
1: Yeah, 12 months. So we'll build into it. It'll happen, boys. Well, we've already seen the spiral. We've already seen the ball being passed around. The data spreadsheet football's out the back door.
2: Mm.
1: And we've got people who can relate to us. It's refreshing. They get it. They're connecting with us.
2: Yeah.
1: It's not hard, is it?
2: No, it isn't hard.
1: Just connect.
2: It may be hard for the people of Wellington, though.
1: No club footy this week?
2: Well, you know, tickets still available.
1: No, nearly sold out.
2: Who says?
1: Tony.
2: Oh, real?
1: Yeah.
2: Well, I tell you, if it's not sold out, I'll be calling for them to never get a test. I think it should be, what, minimum World Cup cycle ban? 4-year ban for Wellington?
1: Lash, they'll get the second Lions test. The first Lions test will be at Eden Park. The second line test will be at the Cape Town. And the third line test will be back at Eden Park.
0: In fairness to them, and I agree with you, it should be sold out. But if they had France or Ireland, I think they'd get the crowd.
2: Yeah, I do put a lot of blame on NZR that they should not have given the Italy test to Wellington. That should definitely have been Hamilton and or Dunedin.
0: And
1: so,
0: or.
1: So what then? So Eden Park get two test matches, the Irish and Wallaby Gold. So you're saying one of those test matches should have gone to Wellington? And then Italy perhaps could have gone to Dunners.
2: Or Wellington with their hoodoo and their lack of getting in behind sporting teams down there should just sit out the year.
1: They got a good crowd for the final.
2: Yeah, they did. And so they should.
1: Mm.
2: But what about previous to that? Hurricanes playing an unheralded brand of footy.
1: Yep. No, I'm on board with you there. Disappointing at times, but hey, Italy, don't. I know Italy got a towel up from Japan last week.
2: Yeah.
1: But they were very good in the Six Nations.
2: Oh, they're a good side.
1: Kieran Crowley did a wonderful job with them up to the World Cup last time around with a lot of young players, and they're going to launch off that. I think first game up last week against Japan, they'll come to the party.
2: Yeah, no, they'll be a lot better for that run. I just hope it's played in front of a sold-out crowd otherwise, because it was a massive call to give Wellington that test, and I hope they paid their dividends for that. Just, Millsy. I wouldn't be surprised to see three straight Lions tests at Eden Park.
1: Yeah. If they put this the scaffolding seats like they had at Eden Park for the World Cup,
2: yeah,
1: to increase that to over 60,000, that's what you're saying?
2: Well, yeah.
1: Saturday, 3 weeks in a row.
0: Are you talking purely capacity?
2: Yeah.
0: They can get it up, as Millsy says, to 60 compared to any other stadium in
1: New Zealand. Well, it's much as Dunners. It's twice as much as Takaha. They're 29,000 there on the weekend for a sold-out test.
2: Yeah.
1: Wellington will get 40 with the extra seats.
0: I think they could get to 40, and maybe 45 at a push, potentially, depending on how much temporary seating you could put all the way around the ground, but let's say 40.
1: Yeah, so a lot of fans come down wearing red from the British Lions, right? So you probably sell out three in a row at Eden Park, to be honest.
2: Oh, people will travel all over New Zealand to come as well.
1: Yeah. So, but, yeah, I don't know if they'll go down quite well for Auckland. But in saying that, Twickenham get every England test.
2: Yeah, so do Dublin, so do Edinburgh, Cardiff.
1: Yeah, so the Lions test sounds like it's with what it did for the bottom line with Australian rugby last year, or the last time around, sorry, is very familiar and similar to what the Indian cricket tour does for New Zealand cricket.
0: It's like the moneymaker, isn't it?
1: It's the moneymaker.
0: New Zealand rugby.
1: So every 12 years you get this moneymaker of the Lions and they need to make the most of it. And if they can sell twice as many seats compared to Christchurch and Dunedin to Eden Park, well, you've got to make the most of it.
2: Yeah, I would be interested, 8833, if you are in Wellington or Christchurch, would you be seriously disgruntled with the NZR if they put all three in Auckland?

0: Or would you be understanding of the situation?
1: And would you travel for it?
0: Yeah.
2: But they still get a game. If I assume the five super sides are playing.
0: For sure, yeah.
2: So they'll still get a game with the Lions. And then if they do the Maldives, normally Rotorua.
0: Yeah. Barbarians last time.
2: That means Eden Park might get four games if the Blues play at Eden Park for that game as well, unless they take that game elsewhere.
0: Mm-hmm.
2: To spread it around a bit.
1: Mm. 8833, also 8833. Be in to win a $100 Farmlands gift card by nominating your Heartland Hero. If you'd like to enter and nominate a Heartland Hero, text

0: Heartland hero. It could be the one setting up the field, coaching the kids, driving the van, probably doing three jobs at once. Text hero and your nomination to 8833. We'll announce the winner on the show at the end of the week.
1: Whether it's the V8s or the cricket, Sport Nation is bringing the action straight to your ears. 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Millsy and Guy.
2: Lions always pinch a test when they tour down under. There's a hell of a streak at Eden Park. So maybe...
0: Maybe it's best not to...
2: We do flip.
0: Got to keep that record intact.
2: 1994. Against France was when we last lost the test at Eden Park.
0: Thanks, Colin.
1: 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Thanks to SEN. Tune in for live FIFA World Cup commentary of France versus Morocco. 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

0: 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For quality that never quits, Farmlands has got you. At Kogan.com, click and awesome. You're listening to the best of Millsy and Guy on Sport Nation. The Agenda. Agenda 1.
1: Yeah, boys, first agenda. Your immediate thoughts on the

0: sport. And let's not remember, let's not forget as well that the referees have led this by saying we don't want to referee in anymore because we're getting abused. So Wellington Rugby is back their referees. And these referees, look, I don't know if they get paid or not. If they get paid, they get paid bugger all. And I wouldn't want to turn up to a game on a Saturday afternoon not really getting paid anything and being told that I'm shit at my job and that you're useless and probably a lot worse than that. So I applaud Tony Giles, I applaud Wellington Rugby, and this sort of stuff has got to stop.
1: Yeah, look, I don't know what to think about it at first because it's minority, and the minority again have ruined it for everyone. But I love leadership. I love people standing up and trying to correct some of the wrongs, and the stance does have to be made. I want to stress this isn't just a rugby thing. It happens in all sports, football, rugby league. I've seen it in cricket over the last few years with my kids playing, etc. So it's I actually really respect the leadership. And it actually takes a bit of balls to make this decision, to be honest, from the Wellington Rugby Union to call this out. And so what's going to happen... No rugby, everyone gets 3 points for the win moving forward, which then goes... And let's not forget, we're at the business end of some of these rugby competitions as well. I'm sure the Colts, the 19s, the seniors are all heading towards playoffs time, so it's a very important part or time of the season. I respect the leadership, I really do. I would have liked more sports to have come together, so it's more of a collective thing to make a stance, because it's not just rugby. It's all sports where it's happening far too often. And again, it's the minority that's ruining it for everyone. So I feel sorry for the clubs and the individuals who are missing out on footy this week, which is a big weekend in Wellington. Test match in Wellington. Nothing better. Play some early morning footy, then go on and watch along and watch the test match in the afternoon. So all that sort of goes by the wayside. I wonder if that affects a bit of turnover at the rugby clubs. You know, like people that would have stayed on at the rugby club, well, no need to be at the rugby club now.
0: I don't know how this would possibly happen, but do people at government level, i.e. Mark Mitchell, the sports minister, have an obligation, I guess, to do something about this, do you think?
1: Well, he'll be aware of it. And this is where I think we talked about in the interview. I think it's hard for sports to do this by themselves. I think we need more of a national collective spread on this of how it needs to be fixed. Referees, they're volunteers. Parents, they are volunteers. All these people out there doing, I do it myself with my kids out there running around. I'd much rather be parked up on the sideline placing a few multis for the afternoon. But you're out there encouraging the kids and wanting kids to be busy. And lots of parents do it. Managing teams, coaching teams. It's just got to stop.
0: Yep.
1: It's got to stop. And it's great leadership, but I don't know how we do it leading into election year with Mark Mitchell, the Minister of Sport, how it can be a bit more of a collective approach. Do we need to do mass ads on television and social media and this sort of stuff to try and spread a message? Because they're going to spread a message on policy and stuff over the next 6 months. We're going to get hammered on all sorts of policy. This is an alignment where all parties can come together, I think, and just got to stamp this stuff out.
0: Well said.
2: Agenda 2.
3: Boys, Neil Barnes hinted at changes this weekend. How much change do you want to see from Dave Rennie in the second test of the year?
0: Well, I think this is probably the test where you are going to make changes. I think Ireland is a tougher test than Italy, with respect. So I think if you're going to make a number of changes, you're going to do it here. I think there are some combinations that probably need as much time together as possible, i.e., and I know they've played Super Rugby all season together, but it's different when it comes to the All Blacks. So I'm thinking the likes of Roygaard, Love, Barrett, and even Tupia as well. Those first three names I mentioned have played Super Rugby together. But, yeah, I'd probably keep them together. I'd be inclined a little bit to give the likes of Fihi or Josh Morby a crack on the wing. So that's what I'd do in terms of the backs. Forwards-wise, maybe someone like Takiaho or Amua get a crack at hooker. You could give a couple of props a crack as well. And then the loose forwards again, if that's the trio that they want to continue with, or I'm not sure if that was the trio that they see as their number one trio in that makeup, or if that was just what they saw for France. But I think, again, that's a trio that probably

0: probably needs as much game time together as possible. So, as I say, depending on whether they think that's their number one trio or not, I would give them another crack together, as I would Roygaard, Love and Jordy Barrett.
1: All right, if I was in Fiji at the minute with Sir Ted, selector of the All Blacks, having a couple of Vonus or Fiji Golds or Fiji Bitters, we will be aligned. It's the squad mentality that's going to do the damage for us this year. It's the squad. So we look at the Republic. It's three test matches away. So we've got Italy, Ireland at home before we head into that part or that league of the international season. This is the test match to bring some other players into the party. I think Billy Proctor should get a run. I'm happy with Simon Parker to get a run because that might not happen against Ireland. If we're going to use him over in the Republic, he needs to get some used to combinations and some time in the black jersey and in his legs. So I'm happy for the squad to tinker, but there's a few key players I think that need to go around again. Ruben Love is another. I think it'll be a shame to play him in one, then put him on the bench for the next. I feel like he gets these three test matches just to sort of give him some comfort at this level and some more opportunity and some more time directing the boys around the park. So I would not be surprised to see some changes this weekend.
2: There you have it.
3: Agenda 3.
2: Boys, Agenda 3 today. I was sitting out there watching the TV, and the FIFA World Cup is obviously capturing an audience. And then, so that was playing on two TVs, and then the TV in the middle was the Tour de France. And it just got me thinking, I mean, what's the most overrated sporting event on the planet? Or what are some of the most overrated sporting events? Some that are big, you're told they're big, but they just, for you, don't warm the cockles and you pay little interest to them. And you think they're actually a bit overrated.
0: You go, Millsy, if you're ready.
1: Well, the NBA now is not a sport. It's just like it's theatre. So that's possibly one. Tour de France, I don't quite, I get it. I understand the sprint stuff, the king of the mountain, the yellow jersey. I just don't gravitate towards it. America's Cup is losing its appeal for me.
2: Yep.
1: Without question.
0: Mm.
1: So that's kind of a little bit in that overrated bracket for me. There are a couple of standouts that spring to mind.
0: I would say Origin's overrated.
2: It's big call. Really big
0: just,
2: call.
0: I've seen it before on the show.
1: It's one all.
2: We're going to decide it tomorrow at Lang Park.
4: We're often told that if we ignore history, we are doomed to repeat it. And certainly if we look at the history of the past 7 years,
2: it's orange.
0: No, I get that. I'm not having a crack at anyone that watches it, but for me, I've said this before on the show. I have no affiliation to New South Wales. I have no affiliation to Queensland. I don't get how Kiwis get so agitated by what happens in State of Origin. So for me personally, I find it just a bit of, you said before, you know, you won't watch it or whatever. I probably still will watch it. But I don't know. It just doesn't have the same impact as it once did for me. And the other one, and this is going to be even more controversial, is Super Bowl.
2: Jeepers. Super Bowl.
1: One of the biggest sporting events in the world.
0: Yeah. And again, I watch it every year.
1: Well, Bad Bunny.
0: Now that was ridiculous.
2: The Super Bowl.
0: Yeah, I just think it's overrated.
2: Okay, fair enough. So do you mean as in the event or NFL itself in general or what?
0: No, probably the event.
2: Okay.
0: I mean, what? It's watched by, what, like billions of people around the world or hundreds of millions of people around the world. And I think a large part of that is because there's a halftime show.
2: Mm.
0: Not necessarily for the actual sport around it. So yeah, I just think that whole event itself is a little bit overrated.
2: There you have it.
0: I'm clearly in the minority because most of the world watches it and they make a truckload of money from it. But yeah, it just doesn't get me up and about like it seems to get everyone else up and about.
1: What do you think, Lash?
2: Yeah, I'm with you. America's Cup, Tour de France.
1: Some time zones hamper us.
2: Yeah, they do. The World Series, Stanley Cup, doesn't do well much for me at all. Hopefully the boss, Marcus, isn't listening. I think surfing is dead
0: set. He's always listening.
2: Is dead set a hobby. Yeah. Millsy, you said off air.
1: Olympics.
2: Yeah, that's what I was about to say.
1: The Olympics.
2: You said the Olympics, which is a massive call.
1: The Olympics.

0: is this like? I liked, this is going to be, hear me up. Hear me up. I liked the Olympics when there was one channel covering the whole lot. Then us as a nation all watched the same events at the same time. And we connected as a country about our athletes at the Olympics. Whereas the Olympics got too big and half the events are, oh my God.
1: I would agree with that
0: half,
1: side of things.
0: Half the events are just, what are just they shouldn't there? Be there.
2: Do you not like the breakdancing at the Olympics?
0: No, I'm not a big fan actually.
2: Skateboarding?
0: No.
2: Speed climbing?
0: No.
2: No?
0: Should not be at the Olympics.
2: Okay.
0: Cricket should not be at the Olympics.

0: I liked it more when there was less athletes going. They were proper sports. And as a nation, we all watch everything together. So when I roll in here the next day, we're all talking about the same thing. I don't like the eight channels and everyone's watching different stuff because you've got to watch the speed climbing's on there. Oh, did you watch the breakdancing that was on that channel? No, I just want to watch the core sports at the Olympics. We all watch it together and we all connect as a country and behind our athletes together. That's when the Olympics was special. Now when you've got 25 channels covering the bloody thing, it's now been extended from, 12 days out to about 20. It's just a joke, the Olympics. Now, I tune in for the Olympics if there's a Kiwi up for a gold, you know, and then 100-meter sprint. That's it. Done and dusted.
1: Millsy,
0: breakdancing, speed climbing. Yes. God!
1: What's your thoughts on team sports being at the Olympics then in general, Millsy?
0: Well, some sports shouldn't be there. Basketball shouldn't be there. Cricket shouldn't be there.
2: Football
0: seven shouldn't be there. Football shouldn't be there. Tennis shouldn't be there. Golf shouldn't be there.
3: No, I'm happy with golf and tennis. Individual sports care.
0: Don't care. They've got other things to play for.
2: Tennis doesn't need...
1: I agree, yeah. I don't think tennis needs to be there.
0: No. Football's the under-23 comp.
1: Bar like four players that you can have,
0: players,
1: right?
0: Four,
1: yeah,
0: lads.
1: And then the women's is just open, but...
0: Just swimming, athletics...
1: Gymnastics?
0: Cycling, yeah.
2: Fencing.
0: Gymnastics. Yeah, but fencing's always been there. Serge, what else?
2: Equestrian.
1: Triathlon.
0: Charisma. Yeah, equestrian's got to be there. Charisma. Mark Todd and charisma.
2: Ready Teddy.
0: Back to back. 88, 92. Seoul and LA. Yeah, Barcelona, sorry. Oh, God.
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2: It all comes down to this. 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State of Origin Game 3, the series decider. 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

0: are labelled towards players during the match itself. So there's been 7 cases of player either verbal dissent or verbal abuse. Okay, so none of that is tolerated, and we need to make sure that we do the very best we can to educate and eradicate that. The remainder of those cases have come largely from sideline behaviour, from spectators, where it's been overheard, someone from the crowd has said, hey, you know, to a ref or to an AR, put your glasses on, or you missed this, or what have you. Again, we need to make sure that we can change behaviours, because any attitude or dissent towards our officials is just, we just can't tolerate that in our game, and nor in any sport, right? And there's been a couple of cases where, someone has reported a comment from a commentator from a club's live stream, where a commentator has made a comment where the ref might have missed something and is probably missing the game kind of thing.
1: Wow.
0: That's now met the threshold of abuse. So we just need to be really clear. 2,300 games, 7 from players, that's 7 too many. But we need as a system to work together with our association to ensure that we get the right fit and the right feel going forward for our game.
2: Look, Tony, I applaud you, actually. I've got 3 young kids myself. I see it on the sidelines also. And I think it's important to point out it's not just rugby as well.

0: Is it fair on clubs, teams, and even grades, I guess, who haven't been involved in this, for them to have to sit out a weekend of their chosen sport?
1: Oh, the short answer is no, but the clubs, I mean, we have 18 clubs, right, and you know, nearly 9,500 members, and unanimously last night our club gave us the mandate to pull fixtures this week. You know, we have to have a united stance, and zero tolerance is where we want to get to. Seven cases of on-field abuse of referees, and whatever that looks like, verbal abuse or verbal dissent, is not okay. There were further cases off-field between, you know, some of the sideline behaviours around management, but majority of those are cases were from spectators. So we've got to do better. And having, listen, we've got two rounds of club rugby to go before we get to finals, right? So our finals are still scheduled for the 25th of July, and we will continue with that. We've now just pulled a weekend, which will mean we'll play abandoned, well, there'll be abandoned fixtures, so both teams will get three equal points. Some teams, because of that, may miss out on playoffs. That's what we've decided as a system, right? So we need to play our part. All the clubs have unanimously supported that process, and the union will now deliver on it.
2: Have the individual culprits been held accountable for their actions, and do you have any authority to do so?
1: Yeah, so we go through a process every, I mean, if there's in the report, if it's a card threshold to a player, those players go through a full judicial process. Obviously, the three at the weekend haven't gone through that process as yet. That's in situ. Yeah, it's a process we will go through. And again, when I meet the WRRA this evening and their executive, it's really to understand what their threshold is. Where does reporting lie? What are the cases we need to be really cognizant of together? And then how do we better educate our entire system between now and the start of next year to make sure that we're not in the same position again?
0: Along the same lines, Tony, and I did look at the Wellington Rugby Referees Association post on Facebook, and a lot of the comments were along this line: why not name and shame the clubs responsible or the people responsible? Why not do that and put them front and centre so that, you know, they can be held responsible, I suppose?
1: Oh, I don't think that's an area we want to go down, Guy. I mean, everyone deserves a natural justice process. I mean, and again, clarifying dissent versus abuse. You know, someone who gets penalised and hasn't come through the channel goes, oh, crikey, you missed that one, or come on, ref, that's been reported. Now, that's quite different to someone who's, you know, verbally abusing with profanity, right?
0: Yep.
1: So we want to be really clear on what dissent versus abuse is, and kind of what is our leverage here in relation to educating the players. One of the things we want to do together, for example, when we speak tonight to the referees, is allocate a referee to a club training every week, right? So the, like, we've currently got 67 active referees, right? Now, I've just stated to you earlier, we deliver or have delivered 2,300 games. That's 200-odd games a week, right? So this team of volunteers are largely doing more than one game a weekend.
0: Yep.
1: Right, so they're fatigued, and we want to support them, and we want to provide more resource, right? So let's work together on what that threshold is, what the reporting accountability is, and educate our participants. If we can get a ref engaged with a club that goes and supports the players and a coach on a club night to actually give

0: 19 in a season certainly isn't. So we have some work to do, but we want to do it together and support Ben Van Berkel and his organisation to ensure we have a much better outcome going forward.
1: Thanks to SEN. Tune in for live FIFA World Cup commentary of Switzerland versus Colombia. Kick off 8 a.m. this morning, exclusive to Sport Nation Extra. The Rural Roundup with Erin Speedy.
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15: Hey, Tony, you mentioned before you have 67 active referees. How does that number compare to previous seasons? Are you seeing people want to be referees, or are you struggling to get people into that area? And this no doubt doesn't help.
0: Yeah, so that's actually, they're affiliated to the Referee Association. So there's about 107 affiliated members, which is actually growth year on year.
15: Nice.
0: However, active referees doing weekend play is about the same. So we're looking at programs that we can try and attract people to, and, you know, that'll be

led by the association, and the union will come in behind and support that. So, you know, we'd love young kids at college, you know, who kind of want to come and give it a go, get involved. Some of our better referees are kids that have actually been playing the game recently and come out, you know, and get involved. And there's a real level of respect for their mahi. So if we can attract more of that into our game, it's certainly beneficial. But again, just acknowledging our volunteers in the space at the minute, 67 people, young men and women, and some not so young men and women, are out there delivering this every weekend. And, you know, they deserve better. They need a bit more support from everybody in our system. And that's what this has really, really brought to the fore.

0: better outcomes for our volunteers.
1: And just lastly, mate, some good news. Well, some good stuff we should talk about is the NPC season not too far away. I know you finished bottom of the half of the ladder last year, but what are this year's expectations around the Lions season ahead?
0: Yeah, thanks, mate. It's an exciting time, isn't it, around rugby? I mean, Wellington Rugby also delivers with NZR the test match this weekend. So yes, there's only about three staff on deck today because of all of the stadium being set up. But we're looking forward to that. I think I'm hearing a very, very near sellout on that, which is outstanding.
1: Great.
0: So that's going to be wonderful. But yeah, no, it's a lot going on. Our assembly for NPC across the Motu started just yesterday. So all the NPC unions got into camp kind of 3 or 4 weeks out from the start. We kick off here in Wellington against Hawke's Bay on August the 2nd. Looking forward to that fixture. We have quite a stable management team, and we have a decent roster, which is really highlighted by the number of community players that we've selected from our clubs. There's no doubt about it, Wellington Rugby has been going through some significant change in the last few years. Financial sustainability is the top priority. So we need to have the support of our clubs, which again heightens this referee situation, right? Yep. But how good, when I sit back last Monday, and same as your show, we celebrated 7 contracted players from Wellington Rugby who made the All Blacks. Right, 7 players. All of those players have come through our system. Just 2 years ago, if you look at Kyle Preston, you know, he gave up the tools to get his first contract in 2024 with the Lions. Wins the NPC, goes and gets drafted into the Crusaders, becomes an All Black, and here he is again. We also celebrated on Saturday night All Black number 1233 and Xavier Nemea, who was a tremendous part of our Lions campaign last year. So exciting for them. And then how good to be talking about a rugby tour to South Africa. So there's so much to be positive about in rugby, right? It's a really good time to be involved. This stuff with the referees needs to be sorted, and we'll do our utmost to ensure we get those behaviours right, Guy.
2: Hey, how many games for the Wellington being played at the stadium, and are you taking any games
0: All home games, my friend. Excellent. All home games. Good. So we've been out to the regions the last year and a half, so we took all of our games to Porirua last year, and we took half of them to Porirua the year before. We had success off the field. We didn't quite meet, obviously, our KPIs last year. So we have come back this year, and it's about aligning the region. Right, not anything else. So in Porirua, wonderful little facility out there at Jerry Collins Stadium at Porirua Park in Mungavan. But it disenfranchises the Hutt Valley because there's no direct link for public transport to get over there. And there's some logistical challenges around parking. If you go to the Hutt, the same in reverse is true. So if we come back to the central location of Henry Stadium, there's train lines from both the Valley and Porirua straight in. CBD can engage, and we hope that we'll, on the back of a great Canes season, we'll get a bit of buy-in and support back for the NPC. And of course, guys, free to air this year.
1: Yeah.
0: How good, right? After 30 years of being behind the paywall, there is no financial barrier to our game being broadcast. That's got to be a positive.
2: So from that, are you seeing increase, commercial and sponsorship opportunities being out to that free-to-air market compared to the paywall of Sky?
0: Yeah, certainly commercial. We're having different conversations and we're getting some buy-in there. Mm. But, you know, this will kind of be our ground zero. We'll get a lot of data from this year on lens on product. So we're kind of, you know, when we were talking with Melody Robertson earlier on, there was discussions, you know, circa 450,000 unique views on product via TVNZ, because we'll go out on TVNZ Linear and TVNZ Plus versus a Sky product that had, you know, somewhere between 80 and 100,000. So that's quite a factor. And more lens on product means you can sell a different narrative. And we'll get some outcomes of that when we measure that post-season. But this year is exciting. I'm not for a minute saying that we're going to have, you know, 5 or 10,000 come to our games off the bat. But we'll start small and we'll hopefully build. And because we've got a large determination of club play.

0: the abuse being stopped in its tracks. Thank you for joining us.
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6: 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England's David Beckham walks down the tunnel in disbelief.
7: 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Oh, it's red! 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
10: The All Blacks got underway with the Dave Rennie era in a hell of a test match. What a game it was. 2-point win over France at that amazing Takaha Stadium. And it's now an absolute pleasure to welcome in one of the stars of the show. Geordie Barrett joins us on Sport Nation Breakfast. It's a very good morning to you, mate. How is camp? Where are you guys moved to and based to now?
11: Yeah, good morning, fellas. We're in Auckland until Thursday, which is an interesting one. Obviously, Test week in Wellington, but that decision was made a little while ago, I think. So, yeah, a few days up here in Auckland, and then we moved down Thursday night and spend a couple of days there to prepare for Italy.
12: JB, great to have you on the show, mate. Well done on the weekend. A hell of a start. Hell of a test match underneath the roof down there in Christchurch. Talk to me about the bodies, the fatigue. How's everyone feeling post that that match? There must have been a lot of ball in play, so the bodies are tired.
11: Morning, Izzy. Yeah, boys are pretty wrecked, but no GPS inside that stadium with a roof on it, so there's nothing we can fall back on and have an excuse to say why we're tired. So,
10: look,
11: there's a lot of ball in play. I think ruck speed was about 81% or lining quick ball, which is a crazy stat. Both teams came to play, real low kicking rate, and yeah, hopefully it was a good spectacle.
12: Oh, it was such a joy to watch. Absolutely loved it. JB, was it always the plan? Did you you probably knew you weren't going to kick a hell of a lot because that's the way that yourselves and Dave Rennie have spoken about playing this year. But the French as well played a little bit more than you probably predicted. Did it feel like, did you expect that, the less kicking out there?
11: Certainly from our side, the plan was to kick a whole lot less than we probably have in the past. And

0: yeah, just looking for opportunities to run from our own half, even deep in our own 22. And we weren't too sure what the French were going to bring, but when you look at Luku and Jalibert, Moifana, they got threats everywhere in their back line. So we knew they'd probably try and run a little bit as well, and turns out they didn't. They've got some amazing attacking players, and they were able to put on a few good tries themselves. But, yeah, just good that we were able to get a win with, yeah, some small preparation, get extra learnings, and then move on to Italy. So 5 points, tough to argue with.
1: Yeah, it was so beautiful to watch. That try, that poetry in motion down the left side, hell of an offload from UGB, I'm not surprised. Let's talk about defence. Look, it was something different. It was quite a unique attacking style that the French produced, just, you know, late numbers coming into the attack line, providing those extra numbers and putting yourselves under extreme pressure. What was spoken about and how challenging was that attack from the French? An easy fix for you and the group?
0: Yeah, they just use their big boys in the middle of the park, and their backs will just swing to edges and overload, and oftentimes you'll have no one in front of you, and then, yeah, two phases later, the whole back line's kind of swinging down your ridge, and if you haven't created any width in your defensive line and the overload's coming, it can be hard to stop. So, yeah, we certainly didn't get a lot of those edge decisions right, but we've got a few things in place to fix that, and we probably didn't spend as much time as we would have liked on our defensive side of the game in the last week, a limited amount of time. But, those are areas that they'll be fixed pretty easily, just a couple of touch-ups. So, it's not all bad in that area. Mm.
2: Speaking with Geordie Barrett, and there have been already signs from the coaching staff that it could be changes to try out new combinations and give other people a run so they can see how they fit within this regime. In a week like that, Geordie, where there are changes, obviously you guys have got heads up on where things are going to happen before we do, but where is the cohesion and how do you make sure there's that transition from a good first performance into a second one?
0: Yeah, I think in the short term, it's probably not as ideal rolling a whole lot of new bodies in. But, long term, another couple of weeks, month down the track, even further we want to go next year, it's the best plan, I think. So we're going to get a lot of growth out of our whole squad, 1 to 36. You got limited reps, as you would know, in a test week if you're starting. So, yeah, just trying to maximise the output of the squad and get everyone up to sync and in terms of the way that we're trying to play and our game plan, our systems. So, yeah, once we get everyone, I guess, in tune with the way we're trying to play, I think it's going to benefit the All Blacks going forward a whole lot more. So it's an exciting way we're trying to play, and all the boys are loving being in the system at the moment.
1: Talk a little bit more about the system and someone I don't know a hell of a lot about. You don't probably know a hell of a lot about, but Mike Blair, what's it been like with Mike Blair coming in and his influence and amongst your team on only a short period of time, but have you enjoyed working with Mike and the attack side of things?
0: Yeah, for sure. Of course, small sample size, is he? But he's been good, nice and positive. Fresh ideas and, just I guess a bit of a fearless notion around attack, and in some ways it's pretty similar to the way we tried to do things with the Hurricanes. Similar attacking structures was probably all for people to see on Saturday. And just trying to use our big boys right across the park, use the width, extra passes. Then I guess not too worried about the goal line behind us and letting that dictate our decisions and around pressure and kicking. So it's positive. We'll need to keep growing it because, as you know, there's perceived risk within that system, but there's also a whole lot more opportunities that we're creating too.
1: Yeah, a lot of reward from it too, and it worked this year. Such a joy to watch with the Hurricanes, and it's clearly obvious that the boys are looking to use the ball. Can I just quickly touch on a special moment on the weekend for three of your players, Fifi'anga Nofo making his debut, Xavier Numea, and the late inclusion, Jamie Hanna, who I thought come on and added a real punch to the pack. How were they celebrated post that, and what does it mean for you and for the group to have these young players coming in, not only coming in late, but going out there and performing?

0: Yeah, they're awesome. All three of them, pretty special. Anytime you're in a changing room and you got three guys speaking about how much the All Black jersey means to them and their debut and their family and who they represent. So, yeah, it's a good reminder of, yeah, how grateful we are to be All Blacks, and then hearing about the journey of those three boys. Two of them I spent a lot of time with this year. Xavier, a number of years at the Hurricanes, who's been consistent for a whole lot of years. Fehi, just this year, been unbelievable. And then Jamie Hanna, he wouldn't have thought he was going to play at the start of the week. I was walking through the team room and he was trying on his jersey with Sparkles, the logistics manager. So I wasn't sure if that was just a case. But no, he was in. So it's pretty special to see three guys get debuts, and yeah, it's great to be able to build that depth.
1: Yeah. Now, Jordy, really appreciate your time. Before we let you go, we get so many texts through here on Sport Nation, people talking about, I'd love to see you have a crack again at Test fullback. Is that something that you would see as a realistic within the team? Do you guys ever talk about you at the back there amongst all the other options you've got at fullback?
0: We haven't really spoken about it in here as such, but I spent the whole year this year at the Hurricanes training at 12 and 15, and there'd have been at least half a dozen games where I went and covered fullback for the last half an hour of the match, and it's certainly not an option that I'm closing off. Like, I'm just trying to play both as well as I can, and just continue each week to train the skill sets that need to fit that job. And like, at the weekend, I went back to fullback a couple of times to catch a couple of high balls, and so it's pretty fluid. But yeah, I'm just trying to play the best I can at 12, and if I need to play fullback, I'll play fullback.
2: All right, Jordy, we're going to let you go, brother. We've got 40 seconds, but just quickly, the question everyone wants to know is, Anton Leonard-Brown going to break 100?
0: Oh, he's already getting a bit of stick, eh? Yeah.
2: He's the worst golfer I've ever met.
0: He only plays golf on simulators, so we're thinking of taking a big white sheet along to Royal Auckland and just holding it up in front of him.
1: Jordy, thank you so much for your time, mate, and I hope you get a bit of simulated golfing in the weather. Appreciate it. Go well this weekend, and wherever you're next in that black jersey, mate.
0: Thanks
3: to SEN. Tune in for live FIFA World Cup commentary of France versus Morocco. Kick off 8 a.m. Friday right here on Sport Nation. The Warriors are back after the bye and back on the road with a score to settle. Earlier in the season, the Tigers stunned the Waz at Go Media Stadium. Now the Warriors get their chance to return the favour. Sitting second on the ladder, every win counts as they chase down the Panthers at the top in the run towards the finals. Join Stephen McIver and Sam Ackerman for live commentary. Warriors against the Tigers. Kick off 10 o'clock Friday night, live right here on Sport Nation. From breaking news to in-depth interviews, listen live and stay across the biggest stories in sport at sportnation.nz. Sport Nation, the Kiwi voice of sport. 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
5: Rugby league is being working faster than ever to expand, and it looks like we could be at 20 teams within the next couple of years. That's great news in the context of another New Zealand team, and many people are excited about that. I have my reservations on what impact expansion has in sport, and I want to delve a little bit deeper than that with somebody who's been there, been part of an expansion club as a player. He's coached around the world through both rugby and rugby league, a great thinker of the game and a hell of a bloke as well. It's an absolute pleasure to bring onto the show David Kidwell. How are you, Kiddy?
6: I'm good, Sam. How are you going?
5: Mate, absolutely flying. Thank you very much, mate. Now, we talk about expansion, and for those unaware, one of your first gigs in the pro game as a player there with the Adelaide Rams came in during the Super League War. The club only lasted for a couple of seasons before all that expansion led to it coming back under the fold to the NRL that we know today. What's it like coming into an expansion club like that, set up and suddenly there are players coming in? You are foundation members, exciting in the same way, but it's not always set up for success.
6: Well, the mighty Adelaide Rams, geez, you're taking me back 30 years now, Sammy, you know. you're making me feel old now.
5: I feel old too, Giddy, it's okay.
6: I've still got some of that gear there somewhere. I think the wife tried to get me to chuck it out, but hey, listen, like, I was a young 18-year-old Māori boy. That was an opportunity to obviously play and live out my dream, and to go to a place like Adelaide was pretty cool, actually, because it wasn't like a Sydney place where it was big lights, big city. So it was a really good sort of stepping platform for me to go from little old Christchurch to the big smoke. And It was an exciting time, obviously, with the Super League wars and everything like that, and getting players together. It was very exciting. But the expansion, listen, you need a bit of an ecosystem, I think, to feed the top team. Also, the big thing is the money as well. So those are two things that you obviously need. You look at the Dolphins, they've got a successful team. They're getting it right. They've got really good junior base coming [S2] Yep. [S1] Through. They've got a big leagues club. So those are the really two big things that you need. And you probably really need the Perth Bears to go well, and the obviously the Papua New Guinean team, the Chiefs, to really push for this 20th team. So it'll be interesting to watch how those teams go with the expansion. And then, hopefully, New Zealand gets their second team.
5: So for a history lesson for those who didn't follow rugby league closely or are too young to have experienced it, in 1995, the Australian Rugby League, as it was called at that time, grew out to 20 teams. The Warriors, one of four teams joining the comp. The Super League Wars hit shortly afterwards, and in 1997, there was one 10-team comp, which was Super League, and a 12-team comp, which was the ARL, before they came back together for what became known as the National Rugby League, the NRL that we know and love today. And a lot

some of the top teams out as well, and obviously a few injuries. As the NRL expands, while it offers opportunities like for players like yourself who will go on to have outstanding rugby league careers, there's also some who get playing footy, and I'm worried about whether the level of games and the quality that we see every week in a week in, week out for a comp like the NRL will be there. If there's enough players to make 20 teams,

0: you know, living back in Dunedin for, I haven't lived back home for 30 years, living back down there, and just the talk around the Warriors and rugby league, you know, I've never thought that when I first left. So there's definitely an excitement about the league and about another team. And, you know, the NRL have really got to look at, you know, setting up the teams to succeed, and that's giving them compensations and making sure there's a real connection with the community. The players and the level of the games, you know, soon to be seen with, you know, obviously the Perth Bears coming in next year and then followed by the Chiefs.
1: Davey, Izzy here, mate. Appreciate you jumping on the show. If anyone knows Christchurch, it is you. You've got a big mural there in the city, so you know exactly what floats the boat down there in Ōtautahi. You know the depth, you know the community, you know the club scene. Is there a pathway system that could be implemented down there in Christchurch? Can you see it having a huge effect on the rugby league community in the south?
0: Yeah, I think there is, and there will be. You know, I talked about, you know, tapping into the minor Pacifica sort of regions. You know, like, you know, you got Samoa, you got Tonga, you got Fiji, that, you know.

0: as you're part of a competition now that has lost teams in the last little bit, it's important to make sure you're consolidating.
1: Yeah, definitely. It was very sad to obviously leave Moana Pacifica to the competition. But again, you need to look at, it's all about the numbers and the people and obviously the TV is a big part and the money in the game. But I think, if you set it up right and you get really good connection with the communities, which is a big part, you have that ecosystem coming through, you can set yourself up to success, and then the competition actually looks at, okay, what does this new team or the teams need? What do we need to set them up for success so it doesn't fail? And, big thing, I've said it again, about the community, about making sure that, you got good roots coming through that feeds the number one team.
0: Yeah, I'm with you, Kitty. And before we let you go, mate, life at the Highlanders, season one under the belt, and looking forward already to next season. How'd you find Super Rugby as a comp, being part of it, and how are you enjoying the Highlanders' life?
1: Yeah, it's freezing down in Dunedin. I won't lie. But, great.

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10: Before I get on an origin tangent, let's get to where the roses really belong. This weekend, we had obviously an All Black test taking care of everyone's attention on a Saturday, but Sunday afternoon, all eyes on FMG Stadium, and it was the return for the year for the Warriors Wahine, the NRL dub, and what a performance it was against the Bulldogs. And the coach that led that side through into this first game and throughout the season will be joining us regularly here on Sport Nation. It's another great pleasure to bring to the show, Ronald Griffiths. G'day, Ron. How are you, mate?
11: Great, thanks for having me on. It's always a pleasure to be on Sport Nation.
10: Mate, we were cock-a-hoop watching in the weekend. How was it for you in the coaching box? What was your takeaways emotionally from that game?
11: Fantastic. I think, importantly was just, there was a period of time in the first half where we were down to 12 players and, we revisited where we were last year in terms of just the attitude and want and desire to keep turning up for each other. So, kept a lid on the emotions, understanding that we're early in the year and we've still got a bit of work to do.
12: Coach Ron, Izzy here. Appreciate jumping on. Congratulations. Hell of a start. So I couldn't speak more highly of your group.

0: yesterday, and I really focused on Gareth Broughton. And now today I don't want to go there because I want you to tell us what allowed Gale and co, Patricia Maliapur and the crew to dominate and score those tries. Maybe enlighten us, some people out there were watching, probably didn't see the things that you've seen to allow the team to operate.
1: Yeah, I've been through the vision a fair bit, and I think that the one thing that the whole team have done is they've been able to certainly, you know, what we've put down through the pre-season with their training, where they need to get to, they've done that really well. But further to that, when we see the change from the bench, when you watch Harita Butler come on and she just just kicks the front door in, you know, and allows them to play off the back of it. And then I think further to that, her and Jay Hutawai, just they build a good connection, and we could see them just playing some free-flowing ad-lib football. And yeah, so there are many different elements. One, they understood how we were playing and who we were getting at. Two, what we'd instilled through the preseason that they were really good at in terms of when the opportunity presents itself, you know, our shape is to create space and create fast play the balls and be able to take advantage of that. That allows them, the halves, then to work their magic, or as they say, blow their fairy dust.
2: All the jugheads like me talking about all these big nine backs you've recruited in and how important they are, but there's the engine room that does do it. I was really impressed with Aneta Nuasala as well, get back into the Wires colours where she belongs. And after a stint on the sideline to have a little think about things, I thought Maya Hilmoana really made an impact when she came back.
1: Yeah, she did. I think, Netta was exactly what we needed from her, from start to finish of the preseason into the trial and round one. She just chews through it, never stops. And, you know, she creates some nice little, generates good ruck speed for us. And Maya certainly, after 12 months out of the game, found a little bit of rhythm. And when you talk about the engine room, you know, the old saying is that they decide who wins the game, the backs decide by how much. And, you know, there's probably no truer statement. You know, they did a marvellous job of getting us on the front foot.
0: Coach, the control of the game I thought was outstanding too. Understanding when to offload, when to play quick, to make good decisions, when to run, etc. Was that something that was really pleasing for you, the way that the group showed a lot of patience?
1: Yeah, definitely. I think, you know, one thing we allowed as a collective through the, you know, staff through the preseason was lots of games, so we can see those scenarios, when to play and when not. I mean, you can do all the structured training you want, but if you don't create chaos and allow them to see that picture at training, they're not going to see it on game day. They're not going to be able to, or when they do see it, they're not going to be able to take advantage of it. I thought they did a marvellous job. I was sitting in the box three tries straight after half time. I was watching their offloads and I was thinking, we're playing from in front. Do we need to settle down a little bit? But they, they proved me wrong. They just kept going at it. So it was pleasing to see. And there was probably one or two times when we could have kept our powder dry and held the ball, but we didn't, and I can't fault them for that because they've seen that scenario on picture at training and they back themselves, which is pleasing. Because I said on this show last week, I said we'll have a fair bit of panache in attack, and you know it was evident on the weekend that you know it came to light.
2: Speaking with Warriors NRLW coach Ronnie Griffiths, and Ronnie, when it comes to what you've got ahead of you, unfortunately to see Leishon Albert-Jones pick up an injury, but we know there's the likes of Stacey Walker on her way back, Mali Hufanga is still a few weeks away by the sounds of it, but the suspension for Ivana Lauiti-Iti, is that complete? Have we got a few names available for selection when the team's named tonight?
1: Yeah, no, yep, definitely. So we've got Peyton will be out, Leishon's out, Maya's suspended. So, yeah, we've got Noya Fotu-Mawala, we've got Stacey Waka, then we've got the chiropractor, Ivana Lauatiti, who's available for selection this week. So, we've certainly got people that can fill the void.
0: Oh, that was me post that. No Milly, no Stace. What a group. Must be a difficult job for you to select, Ron. And thank goodness you're the coach, because I wouldn't want to be making those decisions. I just want to ask you the question about Gale Broughton. Like, what I really noticed was her ability to have width on her play. Her pass is fantastic. Is that something that has allowed you to unlock a different style of play with the width that you've been able to get off Gale, Patricia, etc., in those half positions?
1: Yeah, definitely. I think one thing that, you know, I thought that what Gale did for us on the weekend was we played tight, we played nice and compact. Then that changed the way the Bulldogs defended a little bit. They were a lot more compact, and then as soon as she

0: seen that they were tight, she was able to just fire the ball. And a perfect example was the two tries, both on the left edge, where she skipped many players and just got straight to the first one was to the centre. She went through. The second one was to the winger, and she went through. So yeah, just the width actually just changes the perspective of how, or the attacking style of how we can play. Keep it tight and then just open them up, or get them tight, then open them up from there.
1: Now, Ryan, before we let you go, we got on the Warriors NRLW Instagram account, we got to see you speaking post-game to the players. Now, a lot of coaches don't do that, Ronnie. They those are things, inner sanctum, things they keep to themselves. I'm sure there's much that you do, but that you're prepared to open up that with the public, that's what draws people in. It's always so intriguing to see how minds like yours work in that environment. Is that something we can expect more of from you this year?
0: I say to everyone that, you know, that there's open access to our sheds, there's open access to our training. I often talk about, and I certainly, you know, certainly for me, my job as an Indigenous coach is to, or Aboriginal man as a coach, is to show other Aboriginal people in Australia that if I can do it, they can do it. You know, for me, we talk to the players about, you know, at some stage they inspire people and they'll create generational change. So if I've got a little bit of wisdom that I can give and share with someone that changes their day, you know, for us, you know, it's really important. What we do is for our fans. Yeah, we get personal success out of it, or we get fulfillment, but there's no greater fulfillment than to be able to share something like that and inspire someone or make someone's day a little bit better.
2: I'll tell you what, Coach, I'm about to run through a brick wall. I can understand why the players hold you in such high regard, and it's no surprises the way that you carry yourself. The players want to play, and the players want to play for you, and you touched on the fans. Can you give us an understanding of the support there on the weekend at FMG Stadium, just how important and how loud and vocal it was?
0: Oh, it was fantastic. You could see in the background the crowd, and you know, our players draw inspiration from that. They really do. And it's evident after the game. I'm waiting to do a coach's talk after the game, and the players are out there immersing themselves in the crowd. You know, they thoroughly enjoy it. And again, FMG turned it on. You know, the crowd from down that way were fantastic. And, we're fortunate enough we get another game down there later in the year, and I've got no doubt it'll be bigger and better when we do go back.
1: Beautiful. Ronnie Griffiths, we love your time, mate, and appreciate making you a Tuesday feature for us as well. We always can't wait to see the Wahine in action as well, up against the Raiders on the road. They had a good win on the weekend too, so this should be a real test. Ronnie, go well, enjoy the week, and we'll look forward to catching up soon, mate.
3: Up the Wahine.
0: Take care.
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6: 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I don't want to be a negative Andy, but our passing was really sloppy, which was actually acceptable for a first test match. 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If we had a loss, yes, I would have been disappointed, but what I saw, the way they're going to play, is what the rugby fans have been asking, a little bit more expansive and backing yourself, believing in yourself. I really enjoyed it.
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6: 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Thanks to our mates at ECN. 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
8: We are officially on the Norway bandwagon. Izzy and I, we've both decided that that team, the way they're playing, the people on that team, it's really drawn us. We've adopted them as our team for the rest of the World
9: Fans,
8: Cup. We've been on for a while, since way back, in fact. But the part of the reason as well is the gentleman that we have on the line now. Now, if you remember the Champions League and the extraordinary run of Bodo Glimt, the team that we took on as our own, the giant killing, what a story it was, and the man that led us through that storytelling process and taught us the phrase Bodo Forever joins us on the line now, the editor-in-chief of the High North News. It is Arne Olholm. What a pleasure to have you back on the show, mate. How are you?
10: Thank you, my friends. It's good to be back with you.
11: And it's fun to be in Oasis these days, actually.
8: Listen, talk us through what life is like in your neck of the woods right now. Norway are on an extraordinary run. Anyone that can knock Brazil out of a World Cup has already cemented themselves in history. But what is the vibe like for Norway fans and the people right now?
10: Yeah, and what you're mentioning, actually, Norway is the only football team in the world that has never lost for Brazil. So never, ever. They have played two times and yeah. Never, ever, everything. No, it's, this is, in a way, I didn't expect, actually. United the nation in a huge way. The last few weeks and yesterday, of course, there was crowds all over Norway in the capital of Oslo. There was almost 100,000 people together in the main street, celebrating, looking at the match and celebrating, and with no problems, nobody harmed, everybody joined, and all over the country, restaurants, cafes, open arenas, football arenas are open up to show the Norwegian game. So it's hilarious, actually.
9: Long may it continue, Arne. Appreciate you jumping on the show. Talk to us about the performance yesterday, 2-1, and your guy, my guy, who has become an absolute favourite of mine on social media, Erling Haaland. What was that performance like for you, Arne?
10: Yeah, it is I mean, he's huge, he's strong, and he's like a snake staying waiting for the ball to come. And he's up on. I mean, he has 7 goals so far in the championship. He's on top with Messi and Pepe. And he's from Norway, so it's kind of strange. But I have to remind you actually, because when you started this conversation, you mentioned last time we talked about the Bodø/Glimt, and I have to tell you, if you don't know, that on this world champion team from Norway, 3 of the players are from Bodø/Glimt, and they are the only national team, except for one person, that is recruited from national teams. All the other players are playing for European clubs. So, I mean, 3 of them are from Bodø/Glimt, actually. And one of the assists, actually, came from the guys who play now on the team regularly. Is Patrick Berg. You may remember him from Bodø/Glimt. He's so strange to see. He's not very tall, but he gives us his all around, and he's a kind of a leading guy on the championship team. But of course, hold on. It's without him, it's hard to see that we could score that much like we did. But again, we have never lost against Brazil, so it's no wonder.
8: Now, speaking to Arne Holm, one of our absolute favourites here on the show. And Arne, usually when we talk, you say how important football is for the breakaway from the geopolitical tension in the area. Obviously, it sometimes can be a little on the chilly side as well in Norway and in your part of the world. Tell me what this is doing for the country. It's on the world stage, there was, Bodø/Glimt was unreal. And that was your hometown where there was everybody feeling that vibe and that sense of local pride. But on a national level, what does the Norwegian team, because the fans are making ripples all over the world, taking over places in the States with the Norwegian row, they're getting huge following, but where you are, what does it mean to see this team where they are right now?
10: It's actually hard to explain. As you mentioned, we have a tension situation. We have the climate crisis and we have the war going on from the neighbor. We are allowed, actually. It's summer holiday for most of the people in Norway now, and we are allowed to forget all about that and just join the team. And one of the reasons, actually, I think that the people around Norway and even in New Zealand love this team is because they are so cool. They are so natural. They act like normal people when they do interviews, and you see the joy they have of playing football. I mean, a lot of the best players in the world look like they are bored when they play football. They're only playing for the money. But these people seems like this is their life, and they are very. Yeah, ordinary people in a way, if you can be an ordinary people playing on the World Championship football. So I think that is one of the reasons we all love these guys.
9: Arne, quarterfinals. Is it coming home or is it going back to Norway? Come on now, give it to me. What does this matchup look like for you, England taking on Norway?
10: I actually, to be honest, I think they're going to beat England. I feel pretty confident they're going to beat England. What they did against Brazil was they was kind of tiring out Brazil, making them more and more tired, waiting for to put the knife into their heart, score a goal. And I think they will tire out England as well. They are strong and they believe and they have fun more. So I think we will see them in the semi-final, and I think we maybe even see them. One of my favorites in this world champion is Spain, actually. So I think that is an opportunity to see Spain versus Norway. That would be great, actually. So, they're going to go further on, I think. I was optimistic about Bodø/Glimt, and that was right a very long time. And I think when I saw them playing against Brazil yesterday evening, it was evening time in Norway, I think they have the possibility to give us more fun, actually.
8: Now, Arnie, before we let you go, the Viking row. Now, how long has this been a thing for the Norwegian football team? What kind of tradition is it? And is it something that you see a lot at home at the moment? People suddenly sitting down and rowing side to side?
10: That is strange, actually. I mean, and there's been a lot of discussion about it. It started, actually, when you can see on the back of the on the numbers and the names on the players, they are written in a kind of a Viking style. So I think they took him from the Viking style, and which the Vikings from Norway was rowing out in the world some many, many, many years ago. And so people just, that was starting to row. And last night, the Crown Princess of Norway was sitting among 90,000 people on Karl Johan the Main Street in Oslo, rowing together. Nobody realized actually that he was among them before a camera picked him up. The Prime Minister of Norway was rowing a couple of days ago. So it's kind of strange. And then the team actually adopted it as well, as you could see last night. And we're all on the drums, they started to row again. So, yeah. And I see people down in Mexico and places else that are rowing. So both from a commercial and fun part, it's a good idea, actually. So, and all the people that said, that is too nationalistic, that is, skip the Vikings, they are silent now. Everybody feel good about it, I think.
8: Well, we feel good about it too. And Arne, it's always an absolute pleasure to talk to you. You know we love you, and we are on board with the Norwegians. We'll be sitting down, Rowan, on the weekend as well. England should be a real challenge, but always appreciate your time, my friend. We'll talk to you again soon, let's hope.
9: Thanks, Harley.
10: Yeah, let's hope so. Let's row together and stay cool.
8: That's the way. That's the way from our boy, Arnie. Thank you so much, mate. How good. England keep on powering through and finding a way at this Football World Cup. Another staggering performance it was against Mexico. Harry Kane with the winner, but man, that was another extraordinary game of football at this World Cup. And to get the view from back in England, it is a pleasure to welcome to the show Guy McRae, who is a UK football presenter and correspondent. Always appreciate his time on the show. What's the vibe, Guy? Is football coming home? Can you walk down the street without hearing someone say it?
12: Well, first of all, it's good to be back on with you guys again. It's been a little while. And, good timing because, there is a growing, sense of belief here. I think that it could be just for any of the teams who are left in the tournament at this stage. When you're getting through to that point, you think, right, three more matches, three performances, and we can do this. And I think something that's important with England is England haven't been far away at these major tournaments now for a decade as well. I think that's something that people are starting to believe here a little bit as well. If you go back, the last two World Cups, semi-finals, quarter-finals, European Championships, of course, we know two finals there as well. So this is a team, a dynamic with Thomas Tuchel coming on board, seen as a tournament football master, and we're seeing that. I think we saw that with the performance against Mexico, particularly in the way that England's performance was broken down over that, with everything they were dealing with that we talked about beforehand. You know, we'd all listened to about the altitude in Mexico, the fact that the Mexico national team had never hardly lose at the Azteca Stadium as well, the atmosphere, everything else. But there is a growing, I think, starting to be a sense of belief here that this England team under Tuchel, have they got enough options? They've got two unbelievable players up front who are now banging form. You mentioned Harry Kane already, right at the top, towards the top of the Golden Boot standings, the captain, the figurehead, but also Jude Bellingham as well. Jude Bellingham's the man of the match for me in that performance against Mexico, absolutely everywhere. Just rewind a few months where Tuchel's criticising his personality. There was even talk about whether he'd pick him in the squad as well. That seems a long time ago now. These two men are critical for England going forward in terms of scoring goals, because there is also, guys, it's a prevailing feeling in terms of the teams left in it. Is England's defence good enough to win the World Cup? Does it have to be? if they're going to score that many goals. You know, they're going to score 2-3 goals a game. That's an interesting question to consider. But yeah, in addition to all the, you know, slightly kind of bleary-eyed folk here this morning,

Morning down the road. It was quite quiet, I've got to say, around London this morning. I think a few people were working from home or just not working this morning after the late finish, understandably. But I think when everyone else started to recover, get into the day, I think starting to think if three matches to go, yeah, maybe this is on. Maybe this is the time that finally, 60 years on, that the England men's team can win this trophy again.

0: on to this. One game to decide the series, with New South Wales and Queensland locked at one all after two classic battles. Now the rivalry returns to a packed Suncorp Stadium, where every tackle, every try, and every moment could decide State of Origin glory. We've got you covered with all the action, thanks to our mates at SEN. State of Origin Game 3, the series decider. Kickoff 10:05 tonight, live on Sport Nation.
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7: Decent crowd last night at Event Finder Stadium on the North Shore to see the Tall Blacks through to the second phase of qualifying for next year's Basketball World Cup in Qatar, with wins over the Philippines and Guam over the last few days. So, had a tough one Friday night, needed double overtime to beat the Philippines, and with qualification for phase two already guaranteed, they wrapped it up with a 129-75 win on the Shore last night. Well, we're joined by head coach Judd Flavel. Hey, morning Judd, thanks very much for joining us.
8: Hey, good morning. Yeah, no, and thank you for having me.
7: Well, no, it's a pleasure. First of all, the game last night blew out. I think that's a record tally for a Tall Blacks team. There probably wasn't quite so much pressure on.

0: we're preparing for, and you know, we've got our sights on getting to the World Cup next year, and so that's part of the process. And you know, he's performing well and accumulating wins and moving on to the next stage. So overall very pleased with the window and that result last night. Just another great opportunity for us to have a good hit out together.
1: How important, though, that win in double overtime against the Philippines? Obviously, Australia top of the group at the moment. There were three to go through, but I understand the points carry over from this phase. So that double overtime win, which was really, really hard work for you, in the end, massively important, I imagine.
0: Yeah, huge. With the context of carrying those points with you into the next round, and now we join. You know, I guess our region was East Asia with the Philippines, us, and Australia, and now we move into a new pool, which carries three of the West Asian teams, and so we form that new pool. We take the wins with us, take the points, and then you sort of. You know, you're in a mini table now, and you've got to fight your way up to being the top three team in that pool. So, absolutely critical that we got that win against the Philippines. Big game, big result, and I think any time you get to a double overtime, there's so much to learn from and grow from that as well. So, yeah, really, really big week for us.
2: JD Alex here, mate. Thanks a lot for joining us. On the learning and the lessons that you wanted to get out of these last couple of games, what were those intentions and did you achieve that?
0: Yeah, you know, with this format of windows and, you know, the all weights do the same, you know, you get together for a week and you got a couple of games to play and then you decentralise and everybody goes to their home base or professional clubs and you don't see each other for 2, 3, 4 months and then you come back together, sometimes with a new group as well, because, you know, it's all dependent upon, athlete availability, which is, injury, family, you know, personal reasons, where they're at, where they're playing in the world. We had some people that were playing over in Puerto Rico, some playing overseas in, you know, NBA Summer League, college. And so you get a different group every time. And I guess the number one thing, and I guess what we try to get to is just, man, you know, let's form something that we've got enough structure where we can all play this game at a high level, but being on the same page and being aligned out there, and that's always the biggest challenge from a coaching staff. The playing group is, although we have experienced players, but it's something different when you've got to try to get everybody on the same page in minimal time.
1: Just looking at last night's game, Guam, they were quite competitive in the first quarter, but you pulled away on the back of, well, firstly, a standout performance from Sam Menenga, 27 points, 13 from 15, 9 rebounds, 3 of them offensive. The big man was in great form last night.
0: Yeah, he was. Yes, Sam Menenga is obviously a quality player. And I think, you know, you talk about that first quarter, it took us a little bit just to kind of get going. And we had some moments where we were probably forcing the issue a little bit too much instead of just, you know, sticking with the simple fundamentals. And I guess from that first quarter on, you know, we made the adjustments there and the rest took care of itself. But we've got some very good players and Sam is one of them, you know, very someone with a big future and like other guys that have big games. I thought Tane Murray was exceptional with his shooting, outside shooting, and other guys. I mean, Carlin Davison, also a younger player that is making his path and through with the tallbacks as well. So these are exciting stuff for us because we've got a good mixture of experience and guys with a lot of youth and enthusiasm, you know. And I think, you know, for tallbacks, as I was saying, you know, building towards the path that lies ahead of us in the World Cup. And for many of these guys, not just next year's World Cup, hopefully they're around for a very long time, putting the black signal on and going to get to multiple World Cups.
1: Yeah, you mentioned those names. Tane Murray, 25 points. Carlin Davison, 8 from 8. So some great shooting. What about at the defensive end?
0: Yeah, I think we sometimes you get to a game like that and things are happening pretty smoothly on the offensive end. There's a natural tendency to try to, just the nature of the game. It gets up and down, and

0: And so, yeah, we did have a bit of a focal point of trying to, really get after Guam and put some pressure on them. I thought we established that, you know, somewhere in that second quarter, and then able to kind of keep it there. Fourth quarter, they made some tough shots and got going. But overall, like, you know, for us, defensively is where we'll hang our hat. Anytime you get to get together for, you know, 3 days before you play your first game, you know that offensively there's going to be some creases to iron out, but you can definitely make up for this on the defensive end. And, you know, both games, I thought that even the Philippines game, you know, there was a lot to like there about us defensively. And, you know, we keep Justin Brownlee, their main scorer, who only had 5 points, only took 3 shots. So, yeah, a lot to like there. And this is probably the trademark of what we need to do to get it done. And you get to a World Cup, and then you have a chance to get a 3-4 weeks lead up, which you can really dive into, you know, everything that you want to as a coach.
1: I got to ask you, when you looked at the Guam bench, did it look like, did you do a double take when you saw their coach? It was a very familiar looking face, wasn't it?
0: Yeah, Mr. Wesley.
1: Yeah.
0: Yes, no, wait. I think Ty Wesley, as we all know, back here in New Zealand Breakers and what he's done here in the New Zealand NBL, he's been a face for Guam on the court. And it was good to see his brother out there. I mean, his brother, I think the Wesley family have been, you know, might have been three brothers there that played there for Guam, you know, and they've made some big strides and you know, for a small island, and they're certainly now on the international stage. And yeah, no, it was great to see. And it just reminds you of just how small this game of basketball, you know, how tightly connected it is around the world.
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14: You mentioned ironing out those creases, Judd. Ruthlessness, tick. Consistent scoring across all four quarters, tick. Fantastic defensively. Where does those turnovers and the discipline with the ball fit into those areas of improvement going forward? I think it was 7 turnovers in the first quarter.
15: Yeah, that's just, the offensive side is so much about spacing, so much about how you connect with the person next to you, and that comes with cohesion. You know, there's a limited playbook that we can get through. You know, certainly don't want to throw a large amount of set plays to our guys, which, barely get across. You know, whatever we choose to do, we've got to make sure we do it well, which sometimes means that you get to a stage where you're dependent upon a player's ability to connect on the floor and problem solve themselves. So we've got enough experience to do that. It's just a matter of spending more time together. And, you know, Guam, they did throw at us a 2-3 zone, and we hadn't really had much time to plan for that. Although, you know, guys have played against 2-3 zones all the time, but it's just a matter of getting those five guys together. So you got one guy going one way, and you got the ball going the other way, and little moments like that. So it's there are moments like this that we can only really

0: planned for and replicated. And I said to the guys after the game, you know, getting those repetitions against that type of defense, and, you know, that actually goes into the system now. And now that we're able to move forward and move to the next window, we get to come up against the 2-3 zone. We're already a step forward in what we know that guys have got already an idea and the ability that to play together with.
1: Talking of the next window, it's, what, just over a month away, I think. So a bit of a wait for the next phase. So the format now is, what, 12 teams go into the next phase and 7 of them will qualify, because Qatar is the host nation. They're already in. So 7 teams out of 12. Firstly, do you yet know who you're going to be playing

0: I believe Iran, Jordan and Syria, and these games are going to be played. Yeah, two games in the next window. We got three windows coming, one in August, end of August, one at the end of November, and then one at the end of February. So these are the three windows. And you're right, you know, seven teams make it through from the 12. So the top three from each pool are guaranteed, and then the best fourth team. It's a challenge. We've got these teams that are moving in, and especially, I believe, Iran and Jordan both have five wins and one loss. So, you know, we move into that pool. We're currently in the fourth spot. So we've explained this to the team and the guys as well. It's important to keep them up to date with how it all looks in the bigger picture. And so we need to be, these games against Iran and Syria and Jordan are big games, big weight on it. And really, I guess if you get those wins, then you're really helping plant, you know, your places at the World Cup.
1: Judd, just before we let you go, mate, on the future of these players, given you guys now have a massive break, who do you think should be given cracks at the likes of Summer League, for example, going forward?
0: Who of our players should be going to Summer League?
1: Yeah, or given opportunity. I know we've seen guys play in South America in the past, in Europe. Who do you think should be getting these higher honours going forward?
0: Yeah, well, look, I guess when you look at our team, we've got, you know, some veterans out there that are, I guess, in a stage in their career where they're, you know, settled in their professional world. The NBA Summer League are more based for the younger guys coming through, and I think, you know, Sam Meninga's done it recently, did it last year. Flynn Cameron is over there right now. Tyrell Harrison's done it. You know, these guys have tasted it, and it's important for them to get that, you know, that experience, because, I mean, it's every basketballer's dream to put on an NBA singlet and be in that environment. So I think you are going to see more and more of these guys that we have in college right now. You know, Julius Holofanua, Oscar Goodman, Jackson Ball, who's just got to college. I mean, we've got a number of guys there, Tama Isaac as well, that are going to get these opportunities, you know, in the next few years once they graduate. So the future is bright. We've got the last two junior World Cups, you know, our men's or boys teams came fourth in the world. So huge talent pool, and which I think, you know, we're going to see that more and more coming forward. But for now, I think there's probably some guys there. Sam Wartenberg, for example, could go there. It just depends on where the player is at in their thinking, because it's not necessarily, you know, the Summer League's not necessarily a pathway. It's more just an experience and you know, just an opportunity.

0: This is about our group doing something, and I just want to provide this environment. I guess every head coach is trying to do this is just try to provide an environment that these young men can go out and experience and have an opportunity that, I guess putting on the black singlet is a great honour and privilege, but to then go to the biggest stage and compete. And we have, as New Zealanders, I think it's in our DNA to go and take on the rest of the world. And when we come together for these windows, you see it. You see the purity of everybody coming in for the right reasons, and it's just such a great week and experience together. And you just want to extend that to the bigger stage. And for us, we have some lofty goals. We want to get to the World Cup. We want to get there, and we want to make it out of the pool section. I was fortunate enough to be a part of a team that got through to the semi-finals, in 2002. So back then, no one expected us to do it. We didn't talk too much about that, but we found our way there in those moments. So why can't we do it now? And it's been a long time since we've been to the Olympics as well. So I think there's a great, trying to find something that really everybody can feel a sense of, inspired and really excited about getting these opportunities. Because in the sporting arena, you're a player, and sometimes you don't get to pick and choose how long you get to play the game. So while you're in it, you might as well go for it and chase something great.
1: Yeah. Well, you mentioned 2002. No one will ever forget that. And also, you make a point, too, that these games are important as well as for the World Cup, for Olympic qualifying as well. Well, mate, you did it tough on Friday night, but you got the result, and then you were able to put on a bit of a show last night. So well done with that. Two really good performances by the Tall Blacks. And thanks for coming on the show, and all the best, for what lies ahead for this team.
2: Thanks, mate.
0: Yeah, no, thank you very much, guys. Thanks for the support.
1: Okay, yeah, that's Judd Flavel there. It was a really good performance last night. Yeah, they were playing Guam, the part-timers, I suppose. They're not professionals, but they put up a bit of a fight, and then, boy, did the Tall Blacks put on a show. It was great to watch.
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2: Well, there's a big buzz around Formula One at the moment that some major announcement is in the offing. So to talk about what that might be and to look back on the events at Silverstone from Planet F1, Thomas Maher joins us. Hey, Thomas, how's it going?
3: Hi, Tony. Thanks for having me on.
2: Well, thank you for joining us. As I say, it's because it's a busy time for you. Look, it's in the wind now. There's a lot of speculation going on about some kind of major announcement that is due up. Do you have any idea what it might be?
3: Well, there's all sorts of speculation in the Formula One paddock at the moment, Tony, and most of it revolves kind of around the two Formula One world champions, I think, Max Verstappen and Fernando Alonso, who I believe hold the keys to quite a few driver moves up and down the grid, really. But I suppose starting Verstappen, obviously we saw quite an unhappy end to his race at Silverstone yesterday. Apparently there's tensions in the camp between Red Bull and the Verstappen camp. Max not feeling particularly listened to within the team. Laura Mekies tried to reassure us yesterday that every stone is going to be left no stone will be left unturned in the quest to get on top of the issues with the car and of course with the rear wing. But of course, in recent weeks we're hearing all the different possibilities of where Max might end up. There's Mercedes as a possibility, although that does seem to be kind of dying a death at this stage. George Russell and Kimi Antonelli, they look certain to remain with the team next year. There's also the speculation that of McLaren and doing a straight swap, possibly with Oscar Piastri, the Australian driver. So there's that rumour that's going around as well. Zak Brown has kind of shut that down in the last week. When I say kind of shut it down, he has shut it down. He has said there's no room at the inn. The two drivers, their names are engraved on their cockpits. But for some reason, that rumour just won't seem to go away. And when you look at a driver of Verstappen's calibre and reputation, I think there are not many team bosses or CEOs who would turn him away if he had interest. So I don't think it's a story that's quite done yet, even if it looks like the doors are closed for Verstappen to move elsewhere. Further down the grid then, I suppose it is all about Fernando Alonso and Aston Martin. And I think the big question is whether or not he really wants to continue in Formula One. He's hinted at possibly looking elsewhere in the motorsport world, possibly retiring from Formula One, or whether the rumour as well that he's looking at a return to Alpine to work for and drive for Flavio Briatore again as the team rebrands under Gucci type of sponsorship. So that's another rumour that hasn't gone away entirely either, Alonso returning to Alpine. But if Aston Martin, that of course opens up seats. Carlos Sainz is a name we're hearing. Sergio Perez is another one. There's a lot of names, I think, that could go into different teams if Verstappen or if Alonso make a big decision regarding their futures.
2: Yeah, that domino effect, isn't it? The knock-on effect. Look, just to get back to the race, which it ended on a late yellow flag, which I suppose denied us the grandstand finale to the Formula One Grand Prix at Silverstone that we had been really much looking forward to. First and foremost, Antonelli, there's been a big chunk taken out of his lead the last couple of weeks.
3: There has. It's all about luck and fortune over the course of a full season. And we've seen George Russell have some of that bad luck earlier in the year. And Kimi Antonelli is going the phase right now. Of course, he had that technical failure while in second place. And then we had another one yesterday when he was in second place chasing down Charles Leclerc.

0: He had a aerodynamic failure on the front of his car. The wheel shield failed on his Mercedes, disrupted the aerodynamics. He wasn't able to drive around at full speed anymore. And to his credit, he persevered. He was going to keep going, tried to bring it home, maybe even only for a solitary point, but the issues were just too much. And of course, with him getting a penalty as well for exceeding track limits, he ended up down in 14th or 15th place because of that safety car bunching the field up right at the end. So yes, there has been misfortune for both of the Mercedes drivers. And George Russell said after the race yesterday, on reflection, when you look at the points gap of 25 points now, that's probably a fair and accurate, I suppose, representation of the performance difference that there has been between the two Mercedes drivers.
1: Where's the biggest challenge to Mercedes going to come from?
0: I think it's Ferrari. I think Ferrari have a strong chassis. The aerodynamic package looks very strong as well. And from what we're hearing from the start of the year, the engine development path that Ferrari has chosen has taken into account the FIA safety net known as the ADOO program. And we've seen that first update released in the last couple of races in Austria. They brought this upgraded engine. It didn't work particularly well at the Red Bull Ring, but that, I'm told, is down to the high temperatures and the high altitudes that we saw in Austria. But once they kind of came down to a kind of more normal altitude and normal temperatures like we saw at Silverstone, that power deficit did seem to shrink considerably. And as we saw, Charles Leclerc leading the race for most of the first three quarters of the race against Kimi Antonelli. Antonelli coming back at him through that tyre offset, but we never got a chance to see how that battle was going to end because of Antonelli's technical issues. But either way, Leclerc was very much in the hunt for the victory, and it's not the first time, and I don't think it'll be the last time, that we see Ferrari really bringing the Mercedes at a race this year.
1: Yeah, look, obviously we're interested here in the fortunes of Liam Lawson. Equaled his best effort of the season so far, picking up a sixth place. He's proving very consistent at the moment. I mean, what have you made of his performances this year? Because it's become quite a talking point, hasn't it? The way he was dumped quite unceremoniously and quite harshly last year by Red Bull. Just his comeback does seem to be a story in itself.
0: Yeah, but I don't think he really views it as a comeback himself. I think he always thought that he had the confidence. He's always kind of suggested that he was never really put off his stride by the kind of mishaps last year at Red Bull. But either way, I think this year is the first year we're seeing a fully prepared Liam Lawson, because he got the full pre-season test program in. He hasn't changed teams at any point in the last year, so we're now seeing a settled Liam Lawson, and he is absolutely producing the goods that I think everyone kind of expected him to do at Red Bull last year. Whether that's enough to maybe get him back into the senior team again, who knows? There's all sorts of speculation about Lawson and the Formula 2 driver Nikola Soloff as well. But I am very impressed by Lawson this year. He's holding his own very well against a very highly rated rookie as well in Arvid Lindblad. And these two guys seem to be consistently able to bring home the car at the kind of upper end of the field. Kind of 9th and 10th is kind of nailed on. That's the maximum you can really expect from any team outside of the Big Four. And they've done it three races in a row up until Austria. And then at Silverstone, they did it even better. They did 6th and 7th place. So I'm very impressed by what I'm seeing from Racing Bulls and from Lawson in particular.
1: Yeah. Lindblad's an interesting one, because it's a unique dynamic in Formula One, isn't it? Where your teammates, but your priority almost has to be to beat your teammate. And just signs in the last couple of races that Lindblad's getting a little, shall we say, tetchy about things. He defied team orders in the previous race and had a crack at Lawson. And this time we heard that he was on comms saying he's got to let me pass. So is he just getting a little bit annoyed with what's going on, a little bit petulant maybe?
0: That's a difficult one to tell, because obviously when you talk to team sources, it's all very happy, nicey, and everything is going well. And neither driver has really had a pop at each other in public through the media sessions. There was

some tension after Austria, simply because Lawson had been told that he would not be attacked by Arvid Lindblad straight out of the pits. They were told to conserve the brakes, and Lindblad didn't really seem to do that. Whether that was a miscommunication or not is very difficult to get a clear picture of, but either way, Lindblad did end up in front of Lawson, and the only way that this was rectified was by Lawson being undercut back ahead of him at the second round of pit stops. And you can definitely tell Lawson was not entirely happy about this. Lindblad's explanation of it was that he fully expected that Racing Bulls would

0: there's definitely some initial signs that there might be some tensions there between the two of them throughout the year. But for now, I think they're keeping a lid on it. Maybe it was just a misunderstanding. Of course, you've got to remember, these are both very young, very hungry guys driving for the junior team and eager to prove their worth to Red Bull. So for now, I would view it as just a kind of racing driver misunderstanding rather than outright, dislike or any sort of contempt between the two of them.
1: Just the sort of thing that happens, I guess, in the heat of the moment. Okay, well, look, the bottom line is that Liam Lawson is now just 3 points behind Pierre Gasly in that race for that ninth, tenth scrap, and Racing Bull's now just 1 point behind Alpine. And so the next couple of weeks are going to be quite fascinating. There's a great opportunity for both for Liam Lawson and Arvid Lindblad to make some real progression up the table.
0: Absolutely, because what we're hearing as well from Racing Bulls is that not only is it a very tidy and solid racing car, it's got strengths in tyre management, which is not always an easy thing to dial into a car, but also they seem to be winning that kind of development and operational battle against Alpine in particular, because Alpine, since they've kind of rolled out with some upgrades over the last couple of races, they seem to have slipped backwards. They've introduced some aero imbalances that they don't seem to quite have a full understanding of. And as a result, we're seeing Racing Bulls moving ahead a little bit in the pecking order. The big one for me is probably Audi. I think Audi has a very, very strong chassis, as I think the team are quite open about. It's the power unit that's letting them down there. But if Audi can get on top of their operational execution better, I would suspect that it'll be Audi who come Racing Bull's main rival, maybe through the second half of the season, with Alpine in there as well, if they can get on top of their current aero misunderstandings.
1: Yeah, all right. Well, we'll wait for the resumption, I guess, of the racing at Spa in a couple of weeks' time, the Belgian Grand Prix. But in the meantime, we'll be hanging out for this big announcement. Thank you so much, Thomas, for joining us. It's been fascinating getting your thoughts on what's going on in F1 at the moment, because there's never a dull moment.
0: Yeah, thanks for having me.

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1: The Warriors are back after the bye and back on the road with a score to settle. Earlier in the season, the Tigers stunned the Waz at Go Media Stadium. Now the Warriors get their chance to return the favour. Sitting second on the ladder, every win counts as they chase down the Panthers at the top in the run towards the finals. Join Stephen McKay.

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5: Well, they're getting into the business end of things at SW19, the round of 16 at Wimbledon. And to talk us through the latest developments and what lies ahead, Al Gruskin from Crack Rackets. How are you, Al?
6: I am doing well. It is always great to be back. I'm always worried after my appearances, like, did I screw things up? And I appreciate you guys having me back at Roland Garros. So always great to chat with you, and certainly has been an exciting Wimbledon.
5: Yeah, no fear of that, my friend. No fear of that at all. Look, let's just take a look at the men's draw, because no question, the sentimental interest remains with Novak Djokovic. Such a great player. It gets really tough for him now, though, because he takes on the Canadian Felix Auger-Aliassime, who is in good form and is rated the favorite for this match.
6: Certainly you look for Novak Djokovic. What's so amazing, and you forget about this because 20 years later, his head of hair is exactly as full as it was in year number one. He's 39 years old, and he's still playing at a level that I just don't know how many athletes, let alone tennis players, we've still seen compete at this level relative to the rest of their sport. And the biggest question for Djokovic throughout any major he plays is, well, how taxing will the opening matches be before he gets to championship weekend? And I think the biggest thing for Djokovic is he's been able to get through relatively unscathed. Yes, he's dropped the set here, but certainly he's served well. He's returned well. He hasn't been pushed to a fifth set. And that's the biggest

0: I'm not quite sure he can. I do think this is the first time we see Djokovic push to five. I think Novak works his way through to the semifinals.
1: Well, we'll await that one. It's such a great match in prospect. Jannik Sinner, the top seed. I mean, he wasn't in imperious form early on, but he seems to have got himself into a groove, and that's ominous for everyone else.
0: It's the old saying, right? Death, taxes, and Jannik Sinner. And no, he does not have a major championship yet in 2026, but very quietly, Jannik Sinner is in the midst of the best season we have seen in the 2020s, and maybe the best season we've seen of the 21st century so far. And yes, he needs to win the final two majors of the season to elevate himself into that category. But let's not forget, like, he's 37-3 overall on the year. And one of those losses wasn't a loss to the player. He lost to the sun. He lost to the temperature, the conditions of Roland Garros. When he is in form, when he is fit, you're just going to beat it, Jannik Sinner, in 2026. And so, again, for the 24-year-old who's now won 93% of his matches this season, he's held serve, I believe it's 93.2% of the time. Excuse me, I'm wrong. 94.2% of the time so far this season. I mean, like, think about in your life, what's something you do with 94% success? It's a very... match in, match out. There's no weakness to attack. You just have to hope it's a really hot day and that the AC in his hotel room didn't work the night before. Short of that, like, I just don't know if anyone has the level to beat Jannik Sinner here at Wimbledon.
1: I'm not sure how much you're following a certain event that's taking place in the United States at the moment, but it has been a very big 24 hours for England. Having won a dramatic match at the FIFA World Cup. And they've still got a presence in the men's singles when you consider the carnage that took place for the British players in the first day or two of the tournament. But 23-year-old Arthur Fleury, the sole British hope now, a wild card, just beaten Gregor Dimitrov in a marathon.
0: Yeah, and I thought the direction you were going to go, by the way, yes, I think fans of Jannik Sinner's opponent, much like Team Mexico fans did before the World Cup game, fireworks outside his hotel room as well. I think that's another really good solution. I'm glad you bring that up. But no, certainly you look at Arthur Fleury, who, for those that don't know, spent a couple years at Stanford, played college tennis here in the United States. Someone I got to know very well covering his time there. He always had the weapons. You watch him play tennis. You watch the ground strokes. You watch the smoothness with which he maneuvers around the court. The skill set has always been there. The problem is he's not 6'6". He's not 6'2". You know, he's not 5'10 either. And so accordingly, you have to work a little harder. You have to push your body a little bit further. And for the 23-year-old, that's where his struggles have come. It's been injury related, getting his body acclimated to the physicality of the sport. But certainly, again, on a surface where the ball moves a little quicker and he plays those ground strokes a little bit flatter on a surface where you're not going to play 5-6 hour matches. You can keep things efficient. Boy, has he been exceptional. And certainly, I'm glad you made that point. It was really grim for British tennis the first 2-3 days of this event. Just so many players from, you know, the Cam Norries of the world, the Katie Bolters, to some of their rising hopes, the Jack Pennington Joneses, the Jake Fernleys, the Jack Drapers. To have this Arthur Fleury story to rally around, to have Harry Kane, Jude Bellingham, the 3-2 win to rally around, it's been a much better weekend for the Brits as we head into week number two.
1: Yeah, look, let's move over to the ladies' side of the draw, as they insist on calling it in this day and age. Look, we have the top eight, and only one of the top six survives. And I suppose the most notable event in the last 24 hours, Aryna Sabalenka making, shall we say, a trademark exit at the hands of Naomi Osaka.
0: It was fascinating to see, because you look for Aryna Sabalenka. To date, she had accomplished the most impressive thing in the 2020s, I think, across men's, women's, gentlemen's, ladies' tennis, to your point. You look for Sabalenka. She had played 121 consecutive matches and had won at least one set. At least one set in 121 consecutive matches. Again, that takes you all the way back to the 2020 US Open. That means

0: in the losses, you got to beat her in three. You got to bring your best. She's going to find a way through it. And yesterday, Naomi Osaka just didn't allow that. And Naomi Osaka's best is right up there with the best peaks we have seen since Serena Williams left women's tennis. Her serve is just one of those unimpeachable table setting weapons that it doesn't really matter what her opponents do. If she is serving well, the match is going to be on her racket. It's going to be on her terms. And to see her find that level again, find a level of fitness I didn't know if she would ever find again in her career. It's just been remarkable to see. And the most amazing thing, to your point, yes, Sabalenka, Swiatek, Rybakina, your top three seeds in this event, they've all been eliminated. We still have some heavy hitters left in the draw. Osaka, obviously a Coco Gauff, who if she wins this Wimbledon, now she's won three of the four majors. She's still just 22 years old. A Jessica Pegula, I don't know if she will ever have a better chance to pick up a first major title than this opportunity right here at Wimbledon. So pick your storyline. They're all exceptional on the ladies' side, and it speaks to the depth, it speaks to the quality, it also speaks to how fun this Wimbledon has been.
1: Of course, the storyline with Osaka has to a large degree been about what she wears when she comes out onto the court. She made an interesting comment that, well, as long as people are talking about that and not my tennis, it kind of takes the pressure off, but her tennis now surely becomes the story.
0: I think it has to at this point, because that's the signature victory. And it's a credit to Naomi Osaka, who's had a long, complicated relationship with this sport, as so many do, because ultimately it is just you out there. And perhaps some listeners will realize this about me as someone who grew up playing tennis. You get a little crazy. Like, you have to talk to yourself. You have to convince yourself that you are better than whatever your opponent is throwing at you, that you are in control. And so whatever you can do to just think less on court. I know that sounds strange, but when it's in rhythm, when it's in routine, you're just not overcomplicating things. And I think that's why for Naomi Osaka, doing things like bringing joy to herself. She has a passion for design. She wants to show off that passion on this stage, using her platform to show that it's okay to express yourself whatever makes you most comfortable, and that it has led to this comfort level again, where it feels like she's found joy on the tennis court once more, which she's talked openly. Like, that has not always been the case. She's always had the physical talent. It's just been a matter of how good does she want to be at any given moment? And yeah, I think to your point, she's just at a place now in her career, in her life, where she can be that best version of herself. And you've seen that carry over to the tennis court as well.
1: The match that certainly stands out, though, in the women's draw at the moment, Pegula, Coco Gauff. I mean, 4-7 in the seedings. That looks like

0: stat. And why that feels so notable is, of course, when her breakthrough came all the way back in 2019 as a teenager, she beats Venus Williams at that first Wimbledon. And now she's been a part of our lives for the decades since. But she's served very well, which has perennially been the issue for her. And to see, you know, again, that's such an important weapon on this surface more than any other. And when she is serving well, she has the weapons, the inherent physicality, the return of serve to hang with everyone. But man, it just feels like this is Jessica Pegula's moment. A Jessica Pegula who was the third best player in the world during the first 4 months of the season, Indian Wells, Miami, Australian Open. She was only losing to Elena Rybakina, Aryna Sabalenka, the two best players in the world at the time. Clay courts have never been her thing. And so to see her pick that baton up and run with it again here on the grass courts, here on the faster surfaces, she beat Sabalenka in Berlin in the weeks leading up to this Wimbledon. I just think this is Jessica Pegula's moment. I'm a little biased because Sasha Zverev, it just fell into place so perfectly for him at the last Roland Garros. And I think maybe bias is the wrong word, but my judgment is clouded by seeing that and just feeling that same ethos vibe surrounding Jessica Pegula's run here. I think she's the favorite now. I think this is her tournament to lose. So tough that it's Coco Gauff, someone she knows so well, her former doubles partner across the net. That is perhaps, regardless of where we go, I think this is the match of the tournament the rest of the way.
1: Well, a fascinating few days lie ahead at SW19 Wimbledon, the All England Tennis and Croquet Club, as it's officially known. Al Gruskin from Crack Rackets, thank you so much for your insight on Sport Nation this morning.
0: Always appreciate you guys having me. And yes, looking forward to the ending. Thank you. And hopefully we'll chat again soon.
1: Good man.

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1: That All Blacks on your chest. 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You're looking sharp.
2: What do you mean, a lock? 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
1: wow.
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3: Too right. Thank you, Lashes. You're alongside Finn in there, and Millsy is alongside me in the studio. Hello to you.
4: Yeah, afternoon to you, little master. Good to be in here on a Tuesday.
3: Ditto.
4: As always, Finballs, he makes his way back into the squared circle in there with Lashes, and I'm looking forward to today, actually. We got the, what's this little game called?
3: Magnificent Seven.
4: Magnificent. And the drama I have been through for the past hour, because the shoe is on the other foot this time, isn't it, little master? We're asking them the questions. Felt like I was back at kindergarten.
3: He got very agitated, didn't he?
4: Unbelievable.
3: But anyway, Casey, very agitated.
4: That's okay. Tane Randall interview, we've done it. That's on later on this evening. Diesel was a good interview.
3: I enjoyed it, yep.
4: Yep. Interesting career
3: very
4: he had.
3: Very intelligent man, isn't he?
4: Yeah, that's why we connect quite well, to be honest. Oh, sorry. And he's taken a dive into politics as well. So that's an interesting story.
3: The Magnificent Seven, though, let's just paint a little bit of a picture for the people out there.
4: Mm-hmm.
3: So we did this for the first time last week, and look, you and I didn't go that well. We didn't get it. Just another incident of us not going well in Lash's games, but the shoe is on the other foot this time.
4: Well, yeah, one of the answers that we gave was actually correct.
3: That's true.
4: It was
3: actually
4: given incorrect,
3: yeah,
4: James
3: point.
4: Slipper. Yep. And then we would have got Alan Wynne-Jones, and then who knows how the match would have played out from there. But we'll put that behind us.
3: And so you said you're doing it today,
4: mm-hmm,
3: and that has caused an uproar in the office from one person in particular, sitting alongside Finn in the producer's booth, who's not happy about it already, and he doesn't even know what the topic is, how difficult it's going to be, but he has gone heavily on the front foot as soon as you've said you're doing it.
4: Yeah, and if I strip it back, it's actually a layup. It's an out-and-out layup. But that's good. We're going to play this game throughout the year, going back and forward. It's an out-and-out layup. So they'll get this one done this afternoon, and it'll all be behind us.
3: Anything you want to say?
5: What can I say? I don't trust Kyle Mills, never have trusted Kyle Mills. Do I believe he's orchestrating a stitch-up here for the Lash? Yeah, I do. Am I okay with that? Yeah, I am. And will I try to complete the Magnificent Seven to the best of my ability and Finn's ability? Yeah, we will.
4: And you'll get it.
5: Okay.
4: It's easy. It's easy.
5: I'm sure it is, Kyle.
4: It was easy. Anyway, we'll get to it in due course.
3: We certainly will. I don't know where to go next, to be honest. Did you watch much of the World Cup this morning?
4: Yeah, I got up and watched the Spain game.
3: Yep.
4: Yeah, because I'm on duty alone in the home front at the minute. So got a few chores done, had the game on. Geez, Spain were all over them the last 30 minutes, weren't they?
3: Yeah, they were, yep.
4: Out and out attack.
3: Felt like a goal was coming, didn't it?
4: Yeah. You know, Spain, they're good. Like, hard to score against. Hard to score against. And that will take them a long way. Feels like we're sort of narrowing down to, it's just a European competition soon. Do you sense that? Just all the European teams are sort of finding their way?
3: Well, you've still got Argentina.
4: Yeah, they go right. Obviously, Argentina. Yeah. I say it half in jest, guys. I'm not saying it's all European teams, but there's a hell of a lot.
5: Yeah.
3: I mean, you are right. France play Morocco. You'd think France wins that. Spain, Belgium, Norway, England. And then Argentina takes on Egypt tomorrow for a place in the quarterfinals. You'd say Argentina wins that.
4: Mm.
3: And then Switzerland, probably Colombia, but still, yeah, a lot of European domination.
4: So perhaps Italy should have been there, but that was a debate. It was a couple of weeks ago. But we'll let's not dwell on that one too much.
5: And Kyle, you've been bailed out too.
4: With what?
5: You've been bailed out.
4: I get bailed out all of the time.
5: Yeah,
4: in my
5: I know.
4: So,
5: yeah.

0: And it's happened again.
1: Yeah.
0: It's happened again.
1: Okay.
0: Because last night you did your usual and
1: yes.
0: said, can you please message Di and find out what time is she home from New Plymouth tomorrow?
1: Yes.
0: Because I need to figure out if I have to go to the well again and cook another dinner.
1: Correct.
0: Turns out Diane is not home till late tomorrow night.
1: Disappointing.
0: And you've already used up your chicken pasta and your steak. You don't have much more in your repertoire, do you?
1: It's not barbecue weather, is it,
0: Lash? No, it's not. So, no, the arsenal's looking pretty empty when it comes to your culinary skills.
1: Yes.
0: But you had a package arrive today.
1: I did. Very exciting. First time I've had a package arrive here at Sport Nation, to be honest. I don't know what it was, but... And I don't know why this has arrived, but it has. But I received this afternoon, only back.

0: is boys. Now, did I receive this package because of you putting out on national radio that I'm potentially heading in the direction of a fat bastard?
1: Yeah.
0: Or is it in relation to last week, your tirade of abuse towards North Island bakeries compared to South Island bakeries?
1: Yeah.
0: So I'm unsure why I've received it from Deep South Mark, I think, is involved in this, in the Fat Bastard Pies boys. And I thank you.
2: Potentially a little bit of column A and column B.
1: Yeah, I think so.
2: I'd say a little two birds with one stone.
0: I haven't had a Fat Bastard Pie before.
1: But a pea pie pud tonight.
0: Yep, absolutely, yep. Yep, pie mash and some...
1: peas, yeah.
0: Some peas, yeah. So that means there's still a little bit of work involved.
1: Otherwise known as pea pie pud.
0: Yeah, but I've got to, you know, Heidi will have to peel some potatoes tonight. That can be her task. She did a wonderful salad last night, actually, Heidi.
1: Yeah.
2: What was in it?
0: A bit of all sorts. She did it. She didn't eat it. I did. She is 10, but we did bond over that.
1: Oh, that's good. Cool. Mm. I'm proud of you.
0: Thank you.
1: Another household, you know, just being glued together by you.
0: Yep. So Fat Bastard Pies, family's fed tonight.
1: Beautiful.
2: Looking forward to the review tomorrow.
0: Yeah, no problem.
2: A welcome gift from Deep South Mark. So thank you for that. Hi, guys. What a great press conference yesterday with No Bullshit Barnsley. You would run through walls for that man. Cheers, Carl. Saw a little bit of it on the news last night, and I did think I could listen to him all day.
0: Well, where do you want me to start on this? Because we hear Dave Renz over the last couple of weeks. You can actually understand what they're saying. It's not, I get tired of listening to coaches, especially the halftime coach chat sometimes when the assistant comes down. You need an interpreter. At times, you need an interpreter to decipher what they're trying to say and get across. It's just footy. It's just footy. Speak basics. Hmm. Rennie, No Bullshit Barnsley. They're speaking basics. And the boys will relate to that, and they'll connect with that.
1: We're not flying to the moon. No, we're not.
0: We're not flying to the moon, boys.
1: You were telling everyone, Graham Henry included, World Cup winning coach, about how to simplify the line out yesterday.
0: I did. And he respected that.
1: Yeah.
0: And he hasn't been challenged like that before from you blokes in the media over the last 20 years.
2: Did he respect it? He did have a little bit of a laugh.
1: Yeah. I find it astounding that No Bullshit Barnsley and Rennie have not reached out to you at this point in time. Astounding.
0: Well, it's only been week one. We've got 2 years to go to the World Cup, haven't we? So you don't want to go too early.
1: Well, no, we've got about 12 months to go.
0: Yeah, 12 months. Yeah, 12 months. So we'll build into it. It'll happen, boys. We've already seen the spiral. We've already seen the ball being passed around. The data spreadsheet football's out the back door.
1: Hmm.
0: And we've got people who can relate to us. It's refreshing. They get it. They're connecting with us.
1: Yeah.
0: It's not hard, is it?
1: No, it isn't hard.
0: Just connect.
1: It may be hard for the people of Wellington, though.
0: No club footy this week.
1: Well, you know, tickets still available.
0: No, nearly sold out.
1: Who says?
0: Tony.
1: Oh, real?
0: Yeah.
1: Well, I tell you, if it's not sold out, I'll be calling for them to never get a test. I think it should be, what, minimum World Cup cycle ban? 4-year ban for Wellington?
0: Lash, they'll get the second Lions test. The first Lions test will be at Eden Park. The second line test will be at the Caketon. And the third line test will be back at Eden Park.
2: In fairness to them, and I agree with you, it should be sold out. But if they had France or Ireland, I think they'd get the crowd.
1: Yeah, I do put a lot of blame on NZR that they should not have given the Italy test to Wellington. That should definitely have been Hamilton and or Dunedin.
2: And
0: so,
2: or.
0: So what then? So Eden Park get two test matches, the Irish and Wallaby Gold. So you're saying one of those test matches should have gone to Wellington? And then Italy perhaps could have gone to Dunners.
1: Or Wellington with their hoodoo and their lack of getting in behind sporting teams down there should just sit out the year.
0: They got a good crowd for the final.
1: Yeah, they did. And so they should.
0: Mm-hmm.
1: But what about previous to that? Hurricanes playing an unheralded brand of footy.
0: Yep. No, I'm on board with you there. Disappointing at times, but hey, Italy, don't. I know Italy got a towel up from Japan last week.
1: Yeah.
0: But they were very good in the Six Nations.
1: Oh, they're a good side.
0: Karen Crowley did a wonderful job with them up to the World Cup last time around with a lot of young players, and they're going to launch off that. I think first game up last week against Japan, they'll come to the party.
1: Yeah, no, they'll be a lot better for that run. I just hope it's played in front of a sold-out crowd otherwise, because it was a massive call to give Wellington that test, and I hope they paid their dividends for that. Just, Millsy, I wouldn't be surprised to see three straight Lions tests at Eden Park.
0: Yeah. If they put this...

0: the scaffolding seats like they had at Eden Park for the World Cup?
1: Yeah.
0: To increase that to over 60,000? That's what you're saying?
1: Well, yeah.
0: Saturday, 3 weeks in a row?
2: Are you talking purely capacity?
1: Yeah.
2: They can get it up, as Millsy says, to 60 compared to any other stadium in
0: New Zealand. Well, it's twice as much as Te Kaha. They're 29,000 there on the weekend for a sold-out test.
1: Yeah.
0: Wellington will get 40 with the extra seats.
2: I think they could get to 40. Yeah, maybe 45 at a push, potentially, depending on how much temporary seating you could put all the way around the ground, but let's say 40.
0: Yeah, so a lot of fans come down wearing red from the British Lions, right? So you probably sell out three in a row at Eden Park, to be honest.
1: Oh, people travel all over New Zealand to come as well.
0: Yeah. So, but, yeah, I don't know if they will go down quite well.

0: Murrayfield, Edinburgh, Cardiff.
1: Yeah. So the Lions tier sounds like it's with what it did for the bottom line with Australian rugby last year, or the last time round, sorry, is very familiar and similar to what the Indian cricket tour does for New Zealand cricket.
2: It's like the moneymaker, isn't it?
1: It's the moneymaker.
2: New Zealand rugby.
1: So every 12 years you get this moneymaker of the Lions and they need to make the most of it. And if they can sell twice as many seats compared to Christchurch and Dunedin to Eden Park, well, you've got to make the most of it.
0: Yeah, I would be interested, 8833, if you are in Wellington or Christchurch, would you be seriously disgruntled with the NZR if they put all three in Auckland? Or would you be understanding of the situation?
2: And would you travel for it?
0: Yeah.
1: But they still get a game. If I assume the five super sides are playing.
0: For sure, yeah.
1: So they'll still get a game with the Lions. And then if they do the Maldives, normally Rotorua.
0: Yeah. Barbarians last time.
1: That means Eden Park might get four games if the Blues play at Eden Park for that game as well, unless they take that game elsewhere.
0: Mm-hmm.
1: To spread it around a bit.
2: 8833, also 8833, be in to win a $100 Farmlands gift card by nominating your Heartland Hero. 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It could be the one setting up the field, coaching the kids, driving the van, probably doing three jobs at once. Text HERO and your nomination to 8833. We'll announce the winner on the show at the end of the week.
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2: The Agenda. 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
4: Yeah, boys, first agenda. Your immediate thoughts on the stance taken by Wellington Rugby this weekend, because no doubt some innocent parties are affected.
5: 100% behind it. I think it is a bold and fantastic move. I know people will ask, and we'll ask Tony Giles exactly this, well, why is that fair on clubs or people or grades who haven't been involved in this and aren't abusing refs? I think you just got to draw a line in the sand and sometimes be fairly heavy-handed to get the message through to those that are causing the problems that this has to stop. Otherwise, we won't be able to play any sport. And let's not forget as well that the referees have led this by saying we don't want to referee in anymore because we're getting abused. So Wellington Rugby has backed their referees. And these referees, look, I don't know if they get paid or not. If they get paid, they get paid bugger all. And I wouldn't want to turn up to a game on a Saturday afternoon not really getting paid anything and being told that I'm shit at my job and that you're useless and probably a lot worse than that. So I applaud Tony Giles. I applaud Wellington Rugby. And this sort of stuff has got to stop.
6: Yeah, look, I didn't know what to think about it at first because it's minority, and the minority, again, have ruined it for everyone. But I love leadership. I love people standing up and trying to correct some of the wrongs, and the stance does have to be made. I want to stress this isn't just a rugby thing. It happens in all sports, football, rugby league. I've seen it in cricket over the last few years with my kids playing, etc. So it's I actually really respect the leadership. And it actually takes a bit of balls to make this decision, to be honest, from the Wellington Rugby Union to call this out. And so what's going to happen? No rugby. Everyone gets 3 points for the win moving forward, which then goes. And let's not forget, we're at the business end of some of these rugby competitions as well. I'm sure the Colts, the 19s, the seniors are all heading towards playoffs time. So it's a very important part or time of the season. I respect the leadership. I really do. I would have liked more sports to have come together so it's more of a collective thing to make a stance, because it's not just rugby. It's all sports where it's happening far too often. And again, it's the minority that's ruining it for everyone. So I feel sorry for the clubs and the individuals who are missing out on footy this week, which is a big weekend in Wellington. Test match in Wellington. Nothing better. Play some early morning footy, then go on and watch along and watch the test match in the afternoon. So all that sort of goes by the wayside. I wonder if that affects a bit of turnover at the rugby clubs. You know, like people that would have stayed on at the rugby club. Well, no need to be at the rugby club now.
5: I don't know how this would possibly happen, but do people at government level, i.e. Mark Mitchell, the sports minister, have an obligation, I guess, to do something about this, do you think?
6: Well, he'll be aware of it. And this is where I think we talked about it in the interview. I think

0: It's hard for sports to do this by themselves. I think we need more of a national collective spread on this, of how it needs to be fixed. Referees, they're volunteers. Parents, they are volunteers. All these people out there, I do it myself with my kids, out there running around. I'd much rather be parked up on the sideline, placing a few multis for the afternoon. But you're out there encouraging the kids and wanting kids to be busy. And lots of parents do it. Managing teams, coaching teams. It's just got to stop.
1: Yep.
0: It's got to stop. And it's great leadership, but I don't know how we do it leading into election year with Mark Mitchell, the Minister of Sport, how it can be a bit more of a collective approach. Do we need to do mass ads on television and social?

0: I mean, we're all parties can come together, I think, and just got to stamp the stuff out.
1: Well said.
2: Agenda two.
1: Boys, Neil Barnes hinted at changes this weekend. How much change do you want to see from Dave Rennie in the second test of the year?
3: Well, I think this is probably the test where you are going to make changes. I think Ireland is a tougher test than Italy, with respect. So I think if you're going to make a number of changes, you're going to do it here. I personally, I think there are some combinations that probably need as much time together as possible, i.e., and I know they've played Super Rugby all season together, but it's different when it comes to the All Blacks. So I'm thinking the likes of Roygaard, Love, Barrett, and even Tupia as well. Those first three names I mentioned have played Super Rugby together. But, yeah, I'd probably keep them together. I'd be inclined a little bit to give the likes of Fihi or Josh Morby a crack on the wing. So that's what I'd do in terms of the backs. Forwards-wise, maybe someone like Takiaho or Amua get a crack at hooker. You could give a couple of props a crack as well. And then the loose forwards again, if that's the trio that they want to continue with, or I'm not sure if that was the trio that they see as their number one trio in that makeup, or if that was just what they saw for France. But I think, again, that's a trio that probably needs as much game time together as possible. So, as I say, depending on whether they think that's their number one trio or not, I would give them another crack together, as I would Roygaard, Love, and Jordy Barrett.
0: All right, if I was in Fiji at the minute with Sir Ted, selector of the All Blacks, having a couple of Vonus or Fiji Golds or Fiji Bitters, we will be aligned. It's the squad mentality that's going to do the damage for us this year. It's the squad. So we look at the Republic. It's three test matches away. So we've got Italy, Ireland at home before we head into that part or that league of the international season. This is the test match to bring some other players into the party. I think Billy Proctor should get a run. I'm happy with Simon Parker to get a run, because that might not happen against Ireland. If we're going to use him over in the Republic, he needs to get some used to combinations and some time in the black jersey and in his legs. So I'm happy for the squad to tinker, but there's a few key players I think that need to go around again. Ruben Love is another. I think it'll be a shame to play him in one, then put him on the bench for the next. I feel like he gets these three test matches just to sort of give him some comfort at this level and some more opportunity and some more time directing the boys around the park. So I would not be surprised to see some changes this weekend.
1: There you have it.
2: Agenda three.
1: Boys, agenda three today. I was sitting out there watching the TV, and the FIFA World Cup is obviously capturing an audience. And then, so that was playing on two TVs, and then the TV in the middle was the Tour de France. And it just got me thinking, I mean, what's the most overrated sporting event on the planet? Or what are some of the most overrated sporting events? Some that are big, you're told they're big, but they just, for you, don't warm the cockles, and you pay little interest to them, and you think they're actually a bit overrated.
3: You go, Melzy, if you're ready.
0: Well, the NBA now is not a sport. It's just like it's theatre. So that's possibly one. Tour de France, I don't quite, I get it. I understand the sprint stuff, the king of the mountain, the yellow jersey. I just don't gravitate towards it. America's Cup is losing its appeal for me.
1: Yep.
0: Without question.
1: Mm.
0: So that's kind of a little bit in that overrated bracket for me. There are a couple of standouts that spring to mind.
3: I would say Origin's overrated.
1: That's a big call. Really big
3: just,
1: call.
3: I've seen it before on the show.
0: It's one all.
1: We're going to decide it tomorrow at Lang Park.
4: We're often told that if we ignore history, we are doomed to repeat it. And certainly if we look at the history of the past 7 years,
1: it's orange.
3: No, I get that. I'm not having a crack at anyone that watches it. But for me, I've said this before on the show. I have no affiliation to New South Wales. I have no affiliation to Queensland. I don't get how Kiwis get so agitated by what happens in State of Origin. So for me personally, I find it just a bit you said before, you know, you won't watch it or whatever. I probably still will watch it. But I don't know. It just doesn't have the same impact as it once did for me. And the other one, and this is going to be even more controversial, is Super Bowl.
1: Jeepers. The Super Bowl.

0: one of the biggest sporting events in the world.
1: Yeah, and again, I watch it every year.
0: What about Bad Bunny?
1: Now that was ridiculous.
2: The Super Bowl.
1: Yeah, I just think it's overrated.
2: Okay, fair enough. So do you mean as in the event or NFL itself in general or what?
1: No, probably the event.
2: Okay.
1: I mean, what? It's watched by, what, like billions of people around the world or hundreds of millions of people around the world. And I think a large part of that is because there's a halftime show.
2: Mm.
1: Not necessarily for the actual sport around it. So, yeah, I just think that whole event itself is a little bit overrated.
2: There you have it.
1: I'm clearly in the minority because most of the world watches it and they

0: yeah, America's Cup, Tour de France.
1: Sometimes zones hamper us.
0: Yeah, they do. The World Series, Stanley Cup, doesn't do well much for me at all. Hopefully the boss, Marcus, isn't listening. I think surfing is dead
1: set. He's always listening, you know
0: that. Is dead set a hobby. Yeah. Well, Millsy, you said off here.
2: Olympics.
0: Yeah, that's what I was about to say.
2: The Olympics.
0: Yeah, the Olympics, which is a massive call.
2: The Olympics is just like, I like, this is going to be, hear me up. Hear me up. I like the Olympics when there was one channel covering the whole lot. Then us as a nation all watch the same events at the same time. And we connected as a country about our athletes at the Olympics. Because the Olympics got too big and half the events are, oh my God.
1: I would agree with that side of things.
2: Half the events are just...
1: What are
2: just
1: they
2: shouldn't
1: there?
2: Be there.
3: Do you not like the breakdancing at the Olympics?
2: No, I'm not a big fan, actually.
3: Skateboarding?
2: No.
3: Speed climbing?
2: No.
3: No?
2: Should not be at the Olympics.
3: Okay.
2: Cricket should not be at the Olympics.
1: Definitely.
2: I could rattle off. We could rattle off more if I take a deep dive into it. I liked it more when there was less athletes going. They were proper sports. And as a nation, we all watch everything together. So when I roll in here the next day, we're all talking about the same thing. I don't like the eight channels and everyone's watching different stuff because you've got to watch the speed climbing on there. Oh, did you watch the break dancing that was on that channel? No, I just want to watch the core sports at the Olympics. We all watch it together and we all connect as a country and behind our athletes together. That's when the Olympics was special. Now when you've got 25 channels covering the bloody thing, it's now been extended from, 12 days out to about 20. It's just a joke, the Olympics. Now, I tune in for the Olympics if there's a Kiwi up for a gold, you know, and then 100-meter sprint. That's it. Done and dusted.
3: Millsy,
2: break dancing, yeah, speed climbing.
3: Yes. God. What's your thoughts on team sports being at the Olympics then in general, Millsy?
2: Well, some sports shouldn't be there. Basketball shouldn't be there. Cricket shouldn't be there.
1: Football shouldn't be there.
2: Football shouldn't be there. Tennis shouldn't be there. Golf shouldn't be there.
0: No, I'm happy with golf and tennis.
2: Don't care. They've got other things to play for.
1: Tennis doesn't need...
3: I agree, yeah. I don't think tennis needs to be there.
2: No. Football's the under-23 comp.
3: Bar like four players that you can have,
2: players,
3: right?
2: Yeah, lads.
3: And then the women's is just open, but...
2: Just swimming, athletics...
3: Gymnastics?
2: Cycling, yeah.
1: Fencing.
2: Gymnastics. Yeah, but fencing's always been there. Seriously, what else?
1: Equestrian.
3: Triathlon.
2: Charisma. Yeah, equestrian's got to be there. Charisma. Mark Todd and charisma.
1: Ready Teddy.
2: Back to back. 88, 92. Seoul and LA. Yeah, Barcelona, sorry. Oh, God.
4: Millsy and Guy.
0: Do you know who someone is that just really, really gets you warm and fuzzy inside? 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
8: Tony Giles is the chief executive of Wellington Rugby, and there will be no club rugby in Wellington this weekend off the back of their referees saying they want action taken and they are refusing to referee this weekend's games. Tony, thanks for giving up your time. Can we start by finding out what kind and what level of abuse are we talking here? I can't imagine it's just the odd yell from the sideline. So what level and what kind of abuse are we talking?
9: Yeah, thanks, Guy. Listen, there's a whole lot of stuff we could talk about here around context and who said what. And, you know, end of the day, we've met with our members last night, and it is unanimous. Zero tolerance is the level we need to be at, right? No one condones abuse in any form in our great game. So across the season to date, Guy, we have, as a union, delivered 2,300 games of rugby. Right, and the Referee Association have made 19 reports. Of those reports, seven are labelled towards players during the match itself. So there's been seven cases of player either verbal dissent or verbal abuse. Okay, so none of that is tolerated, and we need to make sure that we do the very best we can to educate and eradicate that. The remainder of those cases have come largely from sideline behaviour, from spectators,
8: yep,
9: where it's been overheard. Someone from the crowd has said, hey, you know, to a ref or to an AR, put your glasses on or you missed this or what have you. Again, we need to make sure that we can change behaviours, because any attitude or dissent towards our officials is just, we just can't tolerate that in our game and nor in any sport, right? And there's been a couple of cases where, someone has reported a comment from a commentator from a club's live stream, where a commentator has made a comment where the ref might have missed something and is probably missing the game kind of thing.
8: Yeah.
9: That's now met the threshold of abuse. So we just need to be really clear. 2,300 games, seven from players, that's seven too many. But we need, as a system, to work together with our association to ensure that we get the right fit and the right feel going forward for our game.
2: Look, Tony, I applaud you, actually. I've got three young kids myself. I see it on the sidelines also. Mm. And I think it's important to point out it's not just rugby as well. We had an incident in rugby league here in South Auckland a matter of a month or so ago. We saw in Palmerston North an issue there last year. I think it's great you're leading the way. Was there any sort of dialogue with other sports as well to make it more of a national impact? Because it is an area, and sadly, it's a minority, but the minority do this, but to make it, get it into the media a little bit more.
9: Yeah, so it's a good segue. Today at 10 o'clock, between 10 and 12 p.m. today, on site here at our venue at Wellington Rugby, we hosted the local Nuku Order Hui, which is the Wellington Sports Trust, and we had 20 participants from other RSOs, so regional sporting organisations, that came together. And the mainstay of our meeting today was how we're going to engage in a new program called Positive Vibes. And Positive Vibes is around how organisations, sporting organisations, can change culture for its administrators and how we deliver, which in turn provide a better environment for those involved in our game, right? So this is a wonderful program started by the wonderful Matthew Cooper at Sport Waikato, and has now been rolled out across the Motu this year. And Wellington Rugby is engaged in that, and we're looking to kick off with our Aka Wahine program from next Monday. So this is something I'm going to be talking about with our referee association tonight, is about how we can come together as one of the tools we can better educate our members both off-season and pre-season as we head into 2027.
8: Is it fair on clubs, teams, and even grades, I guess, who haven't been involved in this for them to have to sit out a weekend of their chosen sport?
9: Oh, the short answer is no, but the clubs, I mean, we have 18 clubs, right, and nearly 9,500 members, and unanimously last night our club gave us the mandate to pull fixtures this week. We have to have a united stance, and zero tolerance is where we want to get to. 7 cases of on-field abuse of referees, and whatever that looks like, verbal abuse or verbal dissent, is not okay. There were further cases off-field between, you know, some of the sideline behaviours around management, but majority of those cases were from spectators. So we've got to do better. And we've got 2 rounds of club rugby to go before we get to finals, right? So our finals are still scheduled for the 25th of July, and we will continue with that. We've now just pulled a weekend, which will mean there'll be abandoned fixtures, so both teams will get 3 equal points. Some teams, because of that, may miss out on playoffs. That's what we've decided as a system, right? So we need to play our part. All the clubs have unanimously supported that process, and the union will now deliver on it.
2: Have the individual culprits been held accountable for their actions, and do you have any authority to do so?
9: Yeah, so we go through a process if there's in the report, if it's a card threshold to a player, those players go through a full judicial process. Obviously, the 3 at the weekend haven't gone through that process as yet. That's in situ. It's a process we will go through. And again, when I meet the WRRA this evening and their executive, it's really to understand what their threshold is, where does reporting lie, what are the cases we need to be really cognizant of together, and then how do we better educate our entire system between now and the start of next year to make sure that we're not in the same position again?
8: Along the same lines, Tony, and I did look at the Wellington Rugby Referees Association post on Facebook, and a lot of the comments were along this line: why not name and shame the clubs responsible or the people responsible? Why not do that and put them front and centre so that they can be held responsible, I suppose?
9: Oh, I don't think that's an area we want to go down, Guy. I mean, everyone deserves a natural justice process. I mean, and again, clarifying dissent versus abuse. Someone who gets penalised and hasn't come through the channel goes, oh, crikey, you missed that one, or come on, ref, that's been reported. Now, that's quite different to someone who's verbally abusing with profanity, right? Yep. So we want to be really clear on what dissent versus abuse is, and kind of what is our leverage here in relation to educating the players. One of the things we want to do together, for example, when we speak tonight to the referees, is allocate a referee to a club training every week, right? So we've currently got 67 active referees, right? Now, I've just stated to you earlier, we deliver or have delivered 2,300 games. That's 200-odd games a week, right? So this team of volunteers are largely doing more than one game a weekend.
2: Yep.
9: Right, so they're fatigued and we want to support them and we want to provide more resource, right? So let's work together on what that threshold is, what the reporting account

0: accountability is, and educate our participants. If we can get a ref engaged with a club that goes and supports the players and a coach on a club night to actually give them a direction of what their narrative is, then that will go a long way to kind of bringing the players on side. Not every player, although they will think they are, right, are an expert on the rules. And if we actually get the players to go through a little, you know, referee course or something to be better educated, we'll support everyone in our game. So these are the things we want to work on together as a collective here across the Wellington region.
1: What was New Zealand Rugby's actions involved in this?
0: I reached out yesterday to New Zealand Rugby and spoke to Mike Hester, and you know they're supportive. They want to support the Referee Association. They provided some comment to the media yesterday. I've been in touch with Mike, and again we've got the meeting tonight, which Mike's been invited to if he chooses to come. You know they're an incredible partner to us, and the Referee Association sub-affiliates through us as the union. So we just need to partner collectively, because as you said, we aren't the only union or the only code. And I sat in the room downstairs, the Athlete at Parker Room, this morning with my counterparts from other codes, 20 participants from RSOs. They're all going through something similar throughout their season. It's just how do we change behaviours? And again, if people listening, clubs or organisations or volunteers, look at the Positive Vibes program. It's a wonderful place to start. NZR have a wonderful program as well called Applaud, about how we can, you know, best support our volunteers. So there's a lot of things we can do together, and we just need to wrap around our referee association, make sure they feel loved. Let's work together and better educating, and we'll all have a better outcome for this great game.
1: Yeah, look, the Positive Vibes program sounds excellent, and I do want to stress that I see it in cricket. It's all sports. It's not just footy. And what about Minister Mark Mitchell, Minister of Sports? This is election year. Look, I would jump on board anything like this to put like a nationwide message out, whatever channels that is, because the regional sport organisations can only do so much, right? Most of them are under-resourced as well. So to try and get a message out there, it's tough.
0: Yeah, they are. And obviously election year, like Minister Mark Mitchell's been great in support of kind of Raylene Castle and her incredible team at Sport NZ. Funding's always a factor, and their funding did get reduced, right? There is pressure points, but rugby, being a traditional game in New Zealand, has the ability to support one another. We just need to get out of that kind of mindset and work more collaboratively together to get better outcomes. Again, seven player dissent issues is not good enough. 19 in a season certainly isn't. So we have some work to do, but we want to do it together and support Ben Van Berkel and his organisation to ensure we have a much better outcome going forward.
2: Thanks to SEN. Tune in for live FIFA World Cup commentary of Switzerland versus Colombia. Kick off 8 a.m. this morning, exclusive to Sport Nation Extra.
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4: 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I don't want to be a negative Andy, but our passing was really sloppy, which was actually acceptable for a first test match. 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If we had a loss, yes, I would have been disappointed, but what I saw, the way they're going to play, is what the rugby fans have been asking, a little bit more expansive and backing yourself, believing in yourself. 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
8: Hey, Tony, you mentioned before you have 67 active referees. How does that number compare to previous seasons? Are you seeing people want to be referees, or are you struggling to get people into that area? And this no doubt doesn't help.
9: Yeah, so that's actually, they're affiliated to the Referee Association. So there's about 107 affiliated members, which is actually growth year on year.
8: Nice.
9: However, active referees doing weekend play is about the same. So we're looking at programs that we can try and attract people to, and, you know, that'll be led by the association, and the union will come in behind and support that. So, you know, we'd love young kids at college, you know, who kind of want to come and give it a go, get involved. Some of our better referees are the kids that have actually been playing the game recently and come out, you know, and get involved. And there's a real level of respect for their mate. So if we can attract more of that into our game, it's certainly beneficial. But again, just acknowledging our volunteers in the space at the minute, 67 people, young men and women, and some not so young men and women, are out there delivering this every weekend. And you know, they deserve better. They need a bit more support from everybody in our system, and that's what this has really, really brought to the fore, is how do we collaborate as a union with our association of referees to get better outcomes for our volunteers.
8: And just lastly, mate, some good news. Well, some good stuff we should talk about is the NPC season not too far away. I know you finished bottom of the half of the ladder last year, but what are this year's expectations around the Lions season ahead?
9: Yeah, thanks, mate. It's an exciting time, isn't it, around rugby? I mean, Wellington Rugby also delivers with NZR the test match this weekend. So
8: yes,
9: there's only about three staff on deck today because of all of the stadium being set up. But we're looking forward to that. I think I'm hearing a very, very near sellout on that, which is outstanding.
8: Right.
9: So that's going to be wonderful. But yeah, no, it's a lot going on. Our assembly for NPC across the Motu started just yesterday. So all the NPC unions got into camp kind of 3 or 4 weeks out from the start. We kick off here in Wellington against Hawke's Bay on August the 2nd. Looking forward to that fixture. We have quite a stable management team, and we have a decent roster, which is really highlighted by the number of community players that we've selected.

0: from our clubs. There's no doubt about it. Wellington Rugby has been going through, some significant change in the last few years. Financial sustainability is a top priority. We need to have the support of our clubs, which again heightens this referee situation, right? Yep. But how good, when I sit back last Monday, and same as your show, we celebrated 7 contracted players from Wellington Rugby who made the All Blacks. Right, 7 players. All of those players have come through our system just 2 years ago. If you look at Kyle Preston, you know, he gave up the tools to get his first contract in 2024 with the Lions. Wins the NPC, goes and gets drafted into the Crusaders, becomes an All Black, and here he is again. We also celebrated on Saturday night All Black number 1233 in Xavier Nemea, who was a tremendous part of our Lions campaign last year. So exciting for them. And then how good to be talking about a rugby tour to South Africa. So there's so much to be positive about in rugby, right? It's a really good time to be involved. This stuff with the referees needs to be sorted, and we'll do our utmost to ensure we get those behaviours right, Guy.
1: Hey, how many games for the Wellington being played at the stadium, and are you taking any games out to?
0: All home games, my friend. Excellent. All home games. Good. So we've been out to the regions the last year and a half, so we took all of our games to Porirua last year, and we took half of them to Porirua the year before. We had success off the field. We didn't quite meet, obviously, our KPIs last year. So we have come back this year, and it's about aligning the region. Right, not anything else. So in Porirua, wonderful little facility out there at Jerry Collins Stadium at Porirua Park in Mungavan. But it disenfranchises the Hutt Valley because there's no direct link for public transport to get over there. And there's some logistical challenges around parking. If you go to the Hutt, the same in reverse is true. So if we come back to the central location of Henry Stadium, there's train lines from both the Valley and Porirua straight in. CBD can engage, and we hope that we'll, on the back of a great Canes season, we'll get a bit of buy-in and support back for the NPC. And of course, guys, free to air this year.
2: Yeah.
0: How good, right? After 30 years of being behind the paywall, there is no financial barrier to our game being broadcast. That's got to be a positive.
1: So from that, are you seeing increase, commercial and sponsorship opportunities being out to that free-to-air market compared to the paywall of Sky?
0: Yeah, certainly commercial. We're having different conversations and we're getting some buy-in there. Mm. But, you know, this will kind of be our ground zero. We'll get a lot of data from this year on lens, on product. So we're kind of, you know, when we were talking with Melody Robertson earlier on, there was discussions, you know, circa 450,000 unique views on product via TVNZ, because we'll go out on TVNZ Linear and TVNZ Plus versus a Sky product that had, you know, somewhere between 80 and 100,000. So that's quite a factor. And more lens on product means you can sell a different narrative. And we'll get some outcomes of that when we measure that post-season. But this year is exciting. I'm not for a minute saying that we're going to have, you know, 5 or 10,000 come to our games off the bat. But we'll start small and we'll hopefully build. And because we've got a large determination of club players in our NPC team, we're really hopeful of great community support behind the Wellington Lions this year.
2: Good stuff. Well, you've covered off everything, mate, and been very giving with your time. Best of luck with that season, and hopefully you have the impact you need in terms of referee abuse being stopped in its tracks. Thank you for joining us.
3: The Warriors are back after the bye and back on the road with a score to settle. Earlier in the season, the Tigers stunned the Wars at Go Media Stadium. Now the Warriors get their chance to return the favour. Sitting second on the ladder, every win counts as they chase down the Panthers at the top in the run towards the finals. Join Stephen McIver and Sam Ackerman for live commentary. Warriors against the Tigers. Kick off 10 o'clock Friday night, live right here on Sport Nation. The Grand National Festival of Racing is coming to Riccarton Park, August 1st, 5th and 8th. 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
6: Back again with another episode. We have an incredibly jam-packed episode, Will. Like, there is ridiculous amounts of basketball just flooding the world right now, especially in New Zealand. So we don't even have enough time to chat to anyone out of the Sales NBL or the Tall Blacks, because there's just so much to cover off. You know, every now and then we like to share our own opinion on how things are kind of going around the basketball.
7: We did have a few questions in the press conference, however, from the Tall Blacks Philippines game, which I will be getting into shortly. But yeah, we've got that game to break down, all of our Sales NBL round 13, some massive moves in the NBA offseason are happening, trades, signings. We'll get in,

0: There is one definite standout, to say the least. Well, I don't even think anyone's coming close to this guy. But there were some pretty damn big performances throughout the Sales NBL. I think with a few teams shorthanded because of this Tall Blacks window, a lot of the teams that rely on some of these really good local guys were a bit shorthanded, struggled a little bit, I think you could say the least, Will. But
1: for sure,
0: man, there has been so much basketball, and Friday night absolutely delivered on another level. I think I can say on behalf of both of us, that was one of the most electric atmospheres I've ever been in when it came to a game in New Zealand. This was, of course, the Tall Blacks versus the Philippines, where it went to double overtime in Spark Arena. The Tall Blacks did get up 106-102. But my God, Will, did it feel like you were in New Zealand?
1: Not at all. But like you were saying, that is, in my personal opinion, that is the best basketball game I've ever attended in my life. And that's saying something, because I have been lucky enough to go to a Portland Trailblazers game. So it's got to be good to top a Portland Trailblazers game for me.
0: Yeah, that was definitely up there with one of the best I've ever been to as well. I've been to a handful of NBA. I think I've, no, not a handful. I've only really been to two, but one of them was actually

0: But something about Friday night, one, supporting the team that was actually there. Like, I had no ties to either Washington or Toronto when I was there. Having a tie to our national team, which is also huge. But just being surrounded in such a hostile environment, like, I don't know how many people they flooded into Spark Arena. They even opened up more seating than I've seen before than they have at Breakers games. It was a sellout.
1: Yeah.
0: It was a sellout.
1: And it was probably...

0: start off with, like when we first heard how crazy the Filipino fans were, the patriotic side of me was a bit like, what the hell is this? We're in New Zealand, we're at a Tool Bay Stand, this is supposed to be our home game. But as the game goes on, you just can't help but like admire their fan base. Because they are, it honestly kind of makes me a bit embarrassed, like how we don't get behind our team as much as they do. They were just screaming every single possession, like Dwight touched the ball, any one of their players scored. They started defense chants against the Tall Blacks in our own home stadium. Like, props to them. Insane fan base. Yeah, we need to take some notes and be a bit more like that, I think, us Kiwis.
1: Yeah, I remember you, I think, during the game, Will, you kind of turned to me and said, are New Zealand fans just boring compared to the rest of the world? Because, like, you go to the States and, man, some of the fan bases there for NBA teams is, like, next level.
0: And you see what happens in EuroLeague as well.
1: EuroLeague, man, they're lighting flares in the bloody stands. Yeah. Like, they're getting into fights with each other. Like, that is a different level. But the Filipino community, and like you said, you talked to Coach Tim Combe in the presser as well. He basically said wherever they go, they have a backing because the Filipino community is so dispersed worldwide. New Zealand in particular, and Auckland in particular as well, has a ginormous Filipino community. Like, it is, we're a very multicultural city, but the Filipino community is massive within the city.
0: And it shows. I mean, selling out Spark Arena, something that hasn't been done. The Breakers can't do it. Tall Blacks versus Philippines sell out, like, probably pretty quickly, I imagine it was. Yeah. And then you compare that to the Guam game coming up on Monday where they've moved that, well, not moved, but they've planned that one at Event Finder for a reason, because there's no chance that would sell out at Spark Arena. I think they're even struggling to sell it out at North Harbour Stadium, Event Finder Stadium. So I think, yeah, that speaks to how big of a fan base the Filipinos have.
1: It was incredibly admirable, and it was just a joy. Like, we had some pretty decent seats. Big thanks to our Basketball New Zealand for hooking that up for us. But there was Filipino supporters literally surrounding us, and man, they are just so energetic and so loud and so fun just to be involved with. And the greatest thing is, like, in the third quarter, and we'll get into how this game actually unfolded in a bit as well, the Tall Blacks got off to a really hot start. They're on like a 11-2 run. Yep. They got up by about 11 at the start of the third quarter. The Philippines scored one basket and the entire roof of Spark Arena literally lifted off. And that 10-point deficit the Philippines had literally disappeared within 2 minutes because they just ran off the momentum of the crowd. It was absolutely insane. Yeah, I've never seen anything like it.
0: You could see them, like, exactly, like, feeding off that energy from the crowd. There were plays where, like, they might be able to have a wide open layup and the dude pulled up from the 3-point line, like, because the crowd was so behind them, bang, like splashing it down. Insane.
1: Yeah, but let's get into the game. Yeah. Let's actually talk about how it unfolded from an actual analytical point of view. The Tall Blacks did get up 106-102, an absolute nail biter. It was a thriller, to say the least. Like, this was one of the best games we've ever been
0: thriller
1: to.
0: Thriller in Manila.
1: The thrill in Manila. Not the, well, that was the Aussies versus Philippines when they had that fight. I don't know if that was in Manila, but this was a hell of a game. Like I said, 106-102 in double overtime to the Tall Blacks. And we kind of looked through the game, the back end of the fourth quarter. It was back and forth, like literally barely any points separate.

0: basically kind of seal the deal as well. So yeah, it was huge down the stretch.
1: One guy that really stood up in overtime for me, both overtimes, but specifically the double overtime, was Carlton Davidson.
0: Yeah.
1: He came on, Judd trusted him to be playing those heavy minutes in the end of the game there. And he had some huge defensive plays. The one play right at the end of the game, which completely sealed it off the inbounds pass. It seemed like he just elevated 60 inches into the

0: He catches the ball. Something that Ruben Tarangi does, and if you watch him very closely, something that he does very well, he comes off like down screens or lifts from the corner to the wing, and he catches the ball at like 100 miles an hour and just stays at that pace.
1: Yeah.
0: Usually a lot of people will catch it, kind of stop, do a little pivot. He just catches it and goes straight away, doesn't stop, and you can't guard it. And he got a few really good layups down the stretch with that move. Shot the ball, I thought, pretty good.
1: He's obviously a threat from three, so yeah, he's going to be able to have that helping him with defenders needing to close out, which is why he can blow by and get to the basket so much easier.
0: Yeah, definitely.
1: Yeah, but another guy that stood out for me, Finn, I think the best Sam of the night for us was Sam Wartenberg.
0: Yeah.
1: I think very impressed. Haven't seen as much of him because he's obviously not a New Zealand breaker, but 16 points, 10 boards. And I know Judd said in the press that they were even going to experiment with him running the three, which I found really interesting.
0: Crazy.
1: But yeah, he was starting five or four. They ran him and Menenga to start the game. I thought, yeah, he was really impressive. He can knock down that three ball. I think that's the one thing he kind of has over Sam Menenga. He can be a consistent three-point threat, which is what you want from your starting center.
0: Yeah, he's amazingly good at shooting the three ball. Probably our most versatile big. Yep. Can put the ball on the floor. I think the one thing he does lack is a little bit of size. Like Menenga is jacked. Like there's no way, there's no easier way of saying it. He's a big body. Tolly Smith-Milne is a big body. Sam Timmons is a massive body. Wartenberg's a bit more wiry. I feel like lacks a little bit of size, but he's far more mobile than the three of them. And his ability to shoot the ball is definitely the best out of the three. Tolly Smith-Milne as well. He's an excellent three-point
1: shooter.
0: Good
1: passer as well for a big man.
0: Absolutely. Yeah. Yeah. Wartenberg was huge. I think defensively, he could improve a little bit. I feel like he gets caught in no man's land a little bit. I feel like there's a couple times where he helped maybe a little too deep and they got some wide open threes. But man, he's an excellent player. He was good down the stretch. 10 boards as well on the night. He led the team with that. So he was really good. Great to see him on the Tall Blacks. I mean, he's been injured quite a bit. And NBL 26, he was injured for Cairns quite a bit. He just got done with that stint in Puerto Rico. Looked like he had a pretty good season there. So it'll be good to see kind of what unfolds with Guam tonight, actually, with this roster too.
1: Yeah, Guam obviously got blown out by Australia. I think it was 120 to 50 something.
0: Yeah, so, it was bad.
1: I'm not expecting them to put up much of a fight against us. I would be disappointed if we don't go out there and beat them by like a good 30 points, if I'm being honest. But no, it should be a good game, which we'll be in attendance for as well, and we'll be going over next week. But quickly before we move on, if we just want to highlight some of the Filipino players in this game as well. I apologize in advance if I butcher any of these names. But Juan Gomez de Liano, 23.6 boards, 4 assists. He was hitting some massive threes.
0: He hit the one ginormous threes. Yeah. He was unreal. And Coach Combe in the press has said he's been excellent. A young point guard playing in the PBA. He was unreal. KQ, they call him. Kevin Kwambo, 23 points as well. Captain Fantastic Dwight Ramos with 18 points.
1: Yep.
0: And Carl Tamanyao with 17 points. Justin Brownlee, nowhere to be seen on the box score. That's what you love to see, because that's the one defensive assignment they need to stop every single game. But like Will said, we did catch up with both parties in the press conferences after. Big thank you to FIBA for allowing us to come in there and ask some questions to the great men. So we'll play that now. We're going to take a quick break after that, and we'll be back with Sal's NBL action.
2: Fellas, hell of a game. Really, really good game. Massive presence of Filipinos here as well. How do you keep yourself grounded, both of you, in a game like this with a hostile crowd that's honestly against you?
3: For me and the players, I think we just got to stay together. You know, a lot of those moments, Ramos hitting a big three, crowd going wild, you know, it can throw you off your game. But I thought we did a good job of huddling and moving on to the next play and sticking with it. You know, we had a lot of moments that could have broken us, and we stuck with it and did a good job in that game.
2: Thoughts, Judd, on that as well?
4: Yeah, I mean, what Ruben said, and there were times where the emotions was getting the better of us, and these guys, it wasn't necessarily me, it was the group centering themselves, you know, and that's important. Somewhere along, I can't remember once again which overtime it was, but I kind of changed my tack too, because obviously as a coach you're caught up into the game and emotions get involved as well. But there was some point during that, I can't remember which overtime it was, but I just had a little smile on my face because I sat back for a little bit. I'm like, obviously soaking it in, looking at what's going on, and here we go again, you know. And it helped me. I'm not sure if it helped them, but they were probably in the same mindset too. So
3: a lot of us that have been around basketball

0: all understand that these are the types of moments, and you got to, I don't know, it keeps you alive. Like, I think having those moments is cool. It puts a lot more value on getting that win and walking away with that tough win.
1: Judd, talk us through the big man rotation and the versatility that you have with not only the three Sams and Tohi there as well, with the outside shooting, the ability to go bigger, maybe a bit smaller as well. How do you sort of approach a game against the Philippines like that with the versatility of the four bigs?
0: Yeah, it's nice to have, absolutely. And if we had a few more trainings, we'd probably... I mean, actually, we went to the versatile lineup because we changed what we did defensively. We hadn't trained with Sam Wardenburg at the five all week, you know, and so we just, in those moments, we make a couple of adjustments and we just got to, you know, I think we had Ruben playing the three at one stage. And so, yeah, these guys do have versatility. The most important thing for me as a coach is making sure that they're all on the same page. So that's shortening the playbook, simplifying everything that we have. You know, sometimes it does leave you vulnerable in terms of being able to make adjustments, but or being able to execute those adjustments. We're doing it in live game time, in the biggest moment that we've got. So I guess, yeah, that is what it is. We understand. The Philippines comparison, they had a couple of games warm up to this. They've been together for, I guess, like 10 days or so at least. So we know that we have to, you know, there's going to be a mess at sometimes. And like I said, we just got to be quick problem solvers and, doing some things, learning as we go.
2: I've just got a last question, Finn.
1: Ruben, is there any way to prepare for a physical battle like that?
3: I think we do a good job of preparing for physical battles like that because we are a physical team. We come up against it every single training. But I think the Philippines, hat off to them, they actually brought it and they were super, super physical on our jams and our rebounding. They were hitting us back. But, you know, it's something that we like and it's something that we hang our hat on, that physicality, and we enjoyed it.
4: Yeah.
5: There was a massive support of the Philippines there tonight. It almost felt like somewhat of a home crowd for the Philippines. Can you just talk to us what that support was like for the team?
4: You know, it's just something we have everywhere we go, and it's really an amazing thing. It's you know, it doesn't matter where we go, to the Middle East, or we go to Europe, or we go to other parts of Asia, obviously here down under, whether it be New Zealand or Australia, we have those crowds, and it's just unique to what we do. And it's so easy for us to kind of take it, you know, get used to them and think, well, but we forget how unique that is. No other team, I don't think any other national team in the world really has that kind of following. And you know, that makes it even tougher when we don't deliver for them. You know, we didn't deliver for them tonight. Obviously, we played with a lot of pride, and I think they'll take pride in what we played. But bottom line is we got to win games for them, and we didn't tonight. And that because they're there and because they give us so much support, when we do fail, it's a lot harder to take as a group. You know, we really take it hard when we don't play well in front of the hometown or home crowd.
5: And Dwight, same question to you. Your name seemed to get a big pop every time you touch the ball. Just talk to us about that support you got.
4: Only the girls, by the way.
6: No, it means a lot. Everywhere we go, we have almost like a home crowd. And so, you know, we never play in an empty gym, really, because there's Filipinos everywhere. And it means a lot to play for the country and see all of the Filipinos around the world. So, you know, I never take it for granted coming here, and I just, you know, try my best and try and be available always for the team.
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3: You're listening to the Fast Break Podcast on Sport Nation with Finn and Will. Time to go around the grounds with the Sals NBL Round 13 of action. Like I sort of said at the start of the episode, a lot of teams are a little bit shorthanded due to this international window, even including the Rams missing Tamanyang Cho. He was playing for Cameroon, I think it was, in the FIBA Africa. So Rams missing Taylor Britt and Tamanyang Cho. The Fire were missing three players. The Sharks are missing a player. Man, there was a lot of missing players, big local players.
4: We'll mention
3: players
4: who was missing each game, just so you guys are aware.
3: Yes.
4: But yeah, starting off the round, we had the Southland Sharks versus the Canterbury Rams, a battle of two of the top teams in the league. It's a shame there were a few names missing. The Rams were missing Taylor Britt. Sharks were missing Sam Timmons and Tamanyang Cho. But yeah, Keelan Boone in this one, Finn.
3: Yeah.
4: Finally, his best game of the season by far. Hopefully this means that he's figuring it out. He had 35 points and 10 rebounds. Definitely the standout for the Sharks in this one. But his running mate, Rylan Jones, who's been incredibly impressive all season long, he also had a huge game with 27 points, 5 boards, 6 assists, and 5 steals. Finn.
3: So yeah, what a game.
4: 4x5.
3: Yeah, and this obviously led to the boys getting a win over the Rams, which is huge for the standings, 103-98. But yeah, the Rams are missing two of their best players, so sort of understandable. Sharks are missing Sam Timmons, one of the most, I don't know, dominant bigs in the league right now, just purely based on how large the human is. But yeah, the Sharks got the 5-point win. Like you said, those two boys were excellent. And Tobias Cameron as well added 17 points. I think he's been pretty damn good since returning from the BBL.
4: Crazy depth on this team.
3: Yeah, ridiculous depth. I still think, and I'll say this every damn episode, the Tuatara are the deepest team in this league. And they're still at the top. They have not lost a game. I think they're on like a 9-8 maybe game win streak. Ridiculous. And we'll get into their dominant win in a little bit. But just looking over how the Rams were, Jack Andrew led the way, 22 points and 11 boards, just being so consistent. This Sals NBL campaign, just a massive fan of what he's producing.
4: Unfortunate to miss out on the Tall Blacks, but quite a lot of big man depth, as we know, with the three Sams and Toby Smith-Milner as well. So
3: I reckon Judd,
4: time's coming there.
3: I reckon the Tall Blacks selectors, definitely Judd, they were definitely tossing up between him and Sam Timmons.
4: Yeah.
3: Because obviously, well, Jack Andrew didn't play for the Rams last year, so he hasn't played under Judd. He obviously made his Tall Blacks debut in the last window, I think, against the Philippines and Guam, if I'm not mistaken.
4: Yep.
3: Maybe it was even before that. I think maybe Asia Cup. Somewhere around there, Jack has obviously played for the Tall Blacks. So Judd

Sharks ultimately 103-98. Very good game. Next game of the round, Hawke's Bay Hawks missing Keanu Rasmussen, and Dan Greta only played 9 minutes on the night. So assuming he's gone down with some injury, was trying to figure it out, but couldn't actually find any details on that. But the Ayers did get up 74-96, 96-74, whatever, however you want to put it. In terms of who stood out for the Ayers, Brandon Stroud was excellent with, I think, 27 points, 9 boards, 10

0: to 65. Another big game from the two guys we just mentioned. Jack Andrew, 21 points, 11 boards. Walter Brown, 20 points, 5 boards, 5 assists. And on the Jets end, Isaiah Small, obviously with time missing, 22 points, 8 rebounds. Good game from him. But yeah, 30-point blowout win for the Rams, as expected.
1: I'm just confused not to see Caden Sand on here. I feel like I haven't seen Caden Sand on our recaps for like 3 weeks now.
0: Yeah,
1: he's really, really fallen off a little bit, which is unfortunate. Still one of my favorite players in the league. And Corey Webster, unsure where he was in this one. I don't even know if he was playing. I didn't actually look into it too deeply, but probably. Obviously.
0: You'd assume it's just injury management.
1: Well, yeah, he had 30 points literally like a week or two ago. So, yeah. But yeah, and Rams is an absolute blowout. But speaking of blowouts.
0: Yeah.
1: This Tauranga Whai, Auckland Tuatara. 59 the Whai. Auckland Tuatara, 109.
0: 50-point blowout. And this is obviously mostly to do with the fact that the Tauranga Whai were missing their three best players in Ruben Tarangi, Jordan Nartai, and Tane Murray.
1: I think Nick Stoddart also wasn't playing.
0: Yeah.
1: So four best players potentially.
0: Missing, yeah, pretty much the whole starting lineup. Tuatara, obviously, just the depth of this team and also the fact they were missing no one because no one was selected for the Tall Blacks just because they're all, I don't know. I mean,

0: just how deep this team is.
1: And not like one guy insanely more than the other six, just all kind of in the teens. Josh Dilling led the way with 19 points for them. So, yeah, insane depth.
0: 109 points and not a single player scored more than 20.
1: Yeah.
0: That's just how you know this was just a all-round dominant team performance from the boys. Yeah. And I was watching it. I clicked off just in respect for the Toadogify because I actually just felt kind of bad.
1: Yeah.
0: But look, it's not no one's fault down in Tauranga. Like, I think before the game, one of the commentators, I'm sorry, I can't remember who it was on Sky Sport, they said the Fire was averaging like 86 points a game and they were missing 70 points per game from, I'm pretty sure it was Nick Stoddart, Jordan Nartai, Tane Murray, Ruben Tarangi. Yeah. 70 points from the four of them. So they had to bring a lot of guys into the starting lineup, like Cole Hawkboy, Xander Masters, I think Kiani Saxton
1: started. Xander Masters has been very impressive.
0: Xander Masters has been great. So. He just signed a D2 contract as well.
1: Yeah.
0: I think the same school that Preston Legasic might have been at, which is funny enough.
1: Damn,
0: potentially. Fact. I might have got that wrong. But like they
1: Chris Johnson was also back in this one for the Tuatara, so that didn't help their woes. But yeah, when you're going up against a team that have, I'd say, three guys coming off the bench for the Tuatara that could start for like any other sales team in the
0: league. Oh, yeah.
1: And Tommy V, Zach Riley, and Dylan Wilkie, they could definitely get starting jobs elsewhere around this league, and you got three of them coming off the bench. It's insane.
0: Yeah, it's pretty gross what the Auckland Tuatara have put together. I think, like I said, this puts their win streak out to like 8 or maybe even 9. So they're obviously front runners to go and win it all. It's really just a four horse race, and we'll get into that very soon at the end of this. But the next game of the round, this was an incredibly entertaining game. The Otago Nuggets to the Wellington Saints. The Nuggets did lose 90-91. Saints get the dub. The Nuggets literally had this one in the bag.
1: Yeah.
0: They were inbounding the ball with maybe like 10 seconds left, and Pepper just gets a ridiculous inbound steal, goes down and gets a layup, gets the 1-point win. Akechalea was massive, hit some big shots down the stretch, Pepper as well, obviously. But man, the Nuggets really had this one in the palm of their hands, and they literally threw it away. So unfortunate down there. Jeff Sparrow, Coach Sparrow, wouldn't have been a happy man.
1: Yeah, if we look at the box score in this one, Pepper, 28 points, 8 boards, 5 assists. Akechalea with 25 points and 7 boards. And then on the Nuggets end, you got Craig Muller, 22 points, 7 boards. Tyson Thatapaisa with 20 points, and Ethan Rusbach, the sharpshooter, with 19 points.
0: It was a hell of a game. Like, that's 181 points scored between both teams. High scoring affair, but man, the Nuggets really should have just closed out. And it's crazy because we always talk about the Nuggets, how good they were to start the year. We had Coach Sparrow on as well. They started on a 4-game win streak. We're looking like a pretty, I wouldn't say dominant team, but like a competitive team. They've really just fallen off sort of the face of the cliff after we spoke to him. Maybe we're bad luck.
1: I agree. But if we get into my personal game of the round,
0: oh, yeah,
1: and that is because of one man and one man only, the Nelson Giants coming up with a big win, 88-85 over the Franklin Bulls. And of those 88 points, 56 of them, that's right, 56 were scored by the man himself, Shane Gatling, the import who came into the Nelson Giants halfway through the season, started off on the bench. He's now getting starting minutes, and he's showing why. 56 points is just absolutely insane, Finn. Add along with that 8 threes, 7 of which were in the first half. This guy was just on fire.
0: Bonkers, mate.
1: Yeah.
0: Like, holy, I feel like there was signs he could go for a big game. He's had multiple 30-point games,
1: yeah,
0: and some of them on, like, average efficiency.
1: But hot take, best scorer in the league.
0: He'd be up
1: Pepper.
0: There.
1: Him and Pepper are 1 and 2, 1A, 1B.
0: 56 big ones, William.
1: Yeah, insane.
0: 56 big ones. Absolutely ridiculous. But I think the concerning part about this is they only won by 3 points.
1: Yeah.
0: They still get the job done.
1: They were missing Toby Smith-Milner.
0: They were. But damn, 56 points is absolutely ridiculous. Big shout out to Shane Gatling.
1: And from the Bulls end, they had Darren Boyd with 23 points and Jace Carter, 20 points, 13 boards. But yeah, obviously couldn't get the job done. The Giants get a big win in this one. And it'll all resume next week with all of these players. Well, this week, I guess, with most of these players returning to their teams from the Tall Blacks window.
0: Yeah, all those shorthanded teams will be back to full strength. That's all we have time to talk about in the Sales NBA. We'll be taking a quick break. NBA offseason is kind of going crazy. We've got to give our thoughts on all these trades and signings because it is shaping up to be one of the all-time NBA offseasons. So we'll be back right after this break.
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0: You're listening to the Fast Break podcast on Sport Nation with Finn and Will. NBA offseason, Will. My goodness, it only just started. And there has already been some ridiculous trades, ridiculous signings, movements. Like
1: both of our teams have often heavily involved in this.
0: Super heavily involved. And I think it's only going to get crazier as well, because one man and one man only has still yet to decide where he is probably going to spend

0: either his last or second to last season in the NBA.
1: Yeah, let's leave this news till last, the Clippers and Blazers, because we could talk for hours about that.
0: Yeah, we could. But
1: like you said, yeah. LeBron James, where is he going to end up, Finn? He's announced that he's not going back to the Lakers, and he said he was open to any other team in the league. I think since saying that, Rich Paul, his agent, has crossed off a few more teams off of that list, and he's down to about 8 teams, I think. But the front runner for me, I think, is the Cleveland Cavaliers.
0: Ooh.
1: A reunion, where it all started for him. It would be only right for him to go out with the Cavs, in my opinion.
0: So we have different opinions on this.
1: Really?
0: I'm predicting that the Golden State Warriors is probably his number one landing spot.
1: Oh.
0: And I think he'll land at the Golden State Warriors. One, it's close to Los Angeles. Obviously, it's just in San Francisco, the Bay Area. So he doesn't have to ship his family out, which I think is important.
1: It's still like a 6-hour drive from LA to San Francisco.
0: Yeah, but it's only a 1-hour flight.
1: Fair.
0: So not too far between LA and San Francisco. Like I said, he probably doesn't have to move his family. LeBron makes enough money to the point where he can just get in a PJ and fly back to his family home on the weekend when they're not playing. He could do that from Cleveland, just might be a little bit trickier. Also, he is very close with Steph Curry. I think there's no doubt about that. Him and Steph Curry, you could say, probably good mates in the NBA. They've played on Team USA together. You can tell how much they've enjoyed that. And I think it would be rude not to have the two of them just combine for potentially even Curry's last season. He might be done sooner.
1: Chill last season.
0: Curry might be done sooner rather than later.
1: He's got like a good 4 or 5 years left.
0: I reckon Curry's going to be done sooner than you think. Wow. He's making 60 M's a year. Like, I feel like he's just kind of like,
1: Yeah, but so LeBron was making that much money, and then he got to the point where he was like, I don't care about money.
0: LeBron come out and say he could take a vet minimum?
1: Oh, yeah. He'll take a vet minimum. He doesn't care. Like, wow. He's got enough money.
0: For like 4 generations, maybe even more.
1: Way more. Like, money means nothing to him. This is purely about legacy. Hence why I think the Cavs is his best option.
0: Mm.
1: They're a good team. Picking up LeBron is just going to make them even better. And I think it's just the perfect poetic end. He got drafted by the Cavs, left to Miami, went back to the Cavs, left to the Lakers, and then he goes back to the Cavs and retires as a Cav. And the Cavs send a first-round pick to the Lakers for Bronny James.
0: Look, you know what's funny? You do say that. I did see somewhere about the Cavs that they're keeping an open roster spot just in case they need to sign Bronny.
1: Yeah.
0: But like, Bronny just got his deal guaranteed the day before LeBron City was leaving.
1: He's very strategic in that.
0: He is
1: scenario.
0: A very smart man. Oh, to me, and this is also a hot take. We don't need to get into this too deeply. I think Bronny actually sort of deserves to be in the NBA.
1: I disagree.
0: I actually think he's not a bad basketball player.
1: I think there's better players than him in the G League.
0: He dominates in the G League, though.
1: Yeah.
0: I
1: don't know. Fair. I think
0: obviously nepotism is a massive part of why he's there. But he is overhated because
1: it's not as bad as like Thanasis Antetokounmpo on the
0: board. No, seriously, he's better than Thanasis.
1: By the way, should be getting cut, right? Surely he's not still on the roster.
0: Well, yes, because Giannis is gone. But
1: yeah,
0: LeBron, I think he's going to go to the Warriors. I think it's going to come out. When do you think it'll come out? It's like, it probably won't come out that soon. I reckon it'll be near the back end of free agency.
1: I agree. But
0: which makes it even harder for other teams to want to sign players.
1: For sure. Let's get into some other news quickly. We'll run over these quick because I do want to spend some time talking about the Portland Trailblazers and the Los Angeles Clippers. But Walker Kessler signs with the Lakers along with Colin Sexton, Quentin Grimes, and Sandro Mamukelashvili. I might have butchered that.
0: No, that actually sounded good.
1: 4 pretty decent signings for the Lakers. Obviously, they get their big man in Kessler.
0: Finally.
1: Yeah, but not much more else to say on that. Norman Powell. One of Finn's favorites.
0: He's
1: left the Heat, which was surprising because I thought they were building a contender, to sign with the Chicago Bulls.
0: Yeah, I'm sure.
1: Not going to do anything next year. So this is obviously a bit of a money-making move.
0: You got a bag.
1: From Norman Powell.
0: It was like 46 M's for 2 years, I think, for Norman. Shout out Norman Powell.
1: Shout out Norman Powell.
0: Also, back to this Lakers thing, though. They finally get a good center.
1: Yep.
0: They had Jackson Hayes is gone. Jondre Ayton's gone now as well. They traded him away for like literally a bag of chips. And LeBron and AD were asking for a competent center for literally like 3 seasons.
1: Finally got one.
0: Both of them are gone, and they finally got Walker Kessler. They're giving him like 4 years, $165 million as well, which is like insane, I think, for Walker Kessler.
1: I know everyone's writing off this Lakers team because LeBron's announced
0: they have Luka Doncic.
1: I think they got better. I think genuinely they got better. They upgraded their center from Ayton to Walker Kessler.
0: Who's good?
1: LeBron, as much as he's the GOAT in some people's eyes, I still think MJ.
0: Third option.
1: He wasn't, really much of a, like, I don't know.
0: He was still good, but he's not LeBron anymore.
1: Yeah,
0: he's 41 years old.
1: They've got Luka. They're still going to be

0: playoff
1: They've
0: team.
1: They've got Reeves, bro.
0: They've got Reeves as well.
1: Who got a bag. Oh, yeah. My God, he got a bag.
0: But, yeah, those are the signings for the Lakers. Norm Powell as well. Jaylen Brown traded to Philadelphia.
1: Nah, this
0: for,
1: is ridiculous.
0: Paul George. Insane how cheap the Boston the Philadelphia 76ers got Jaylen Brown for. Like, yeah. Paul George, was it one or two firsts?
1: Two firsts and a couple seconds.
0: Like, yeah. The asking price for Jaylen Brown at the start of this like offseason was four firsts.
1: I saw Giannis was in there at some stage.
0: It's insane, yeah. And he goes for Paul George. Like, what is Paul George's trade value? He's now been traded for Domantas Sabonis, Victor Oladipo, Shai Gilgeous-Alexander, and Jaylen Brown.
1: And like 14 first-round picks.
0: Like, nah, and he didn't do anything last year. He was impressive once he came back from his
1: 25 games, bro.
0: But like,
1: he was good in the playoffs.
0: He's a washed up old man now.
1: Yeah, he is. He's like 38 years old. Nah, 36. Yeah.
0: He's not doing anything for Boston.
1: He used to be up here, and I still love Paul George. Like, hell of a player. He's probably one of the best players that doesn't have a ring right now, I reckon. Like, he's had some crazy good seasons. But
0: behind Damian Lillard.
1: This is a ridiculous trade from the Boston Celtics. Brad Stevens, I don't know what on earth you were thinking of doing.
0: L move. Could have got him way more.
1: If the Celtics go and win it all next year with Jason Tatum and Paul George at the helm, you know what? I'm going to just bow down to Brad Stevens, you smart individual. But Jaylen Brown for Paul George, two firsts and 2 seconds. Pretty sure Philly or Boston, sorry, they're Boston. They had VJ Edgecombe in there as well. And Philly was like, no. And Brad Stevens basically said, oh, well, I'll still do it then.
0: For Philly, this is insane. I mean, you've got Tyrese Maxey.
1: This is
0: VJ,
1: one hell of a team.
0: Tyrese Maxey, VJ Edgecombe, Jaylen Brown, Joel Embiid. You've got four guys who could all be number one options. I think VJ Edgecombe's going to take a massive leap. Let's not forget about him. That's four guys. There's too many mouths to feed in Philly.
1: Yeah, low key.
0: I guess it's a good problem to have, but it's going to be interesting to see how they figure it out. But let's move on because we don't have much time. Ja Morant to the Portland Trail Blazers.
1: For nothing.
0: For absolutely nothing. We gave up Jeremy Grant and Chris Murray. Like, we got off a terrible contract with Jeremy Grant to pick up. And Chris Murray, who he showed flashes, but nothing special. To pretty much have a gamble on Ja Morant. Yes, he could be terrible. He could be washed. He could be nothing. But the upside of what he could be,
1: it's massive.
0: Insane.
1: We've seen it with Ja.
0: He's an all-star. When he was at his peak, he was a top 3-point guard in this league. He led the Memphis Grizzlies to a 2 seed in the Western Conference. He's the most athletic point guard in the league still, in my opinion.
1: Oh, yeah.
0: Yeah, if this works out, but the one problem we do have is the fact that we've got four point guards now. We've got Damian Lillard, Ja Morant, Scoot Henderson, and Drew Holiday. And then you've got Shaedon Sharpe, who's kind of a 2/3. He's going to have to play the three minutes all season long because we got Tumani Kamara and Denny Abdia. This team is just stacked. We re-signed Robert Williams to be our backup
1: center.
0: That
1: was a big contract for him too, which was very surprising, by the way.
0: We are just so deep. I'm sorry to glaze, but...
1: No, you got a good team.
0: Yeah, Portland, you need to watch out for Portland next year. Ja Morant and Damian Lillard in the backcourt. I couldn't think of anything more entertaining. It's going to be something special.
1: And the great thing for Ja... Oregon has some of the strictest gun laws in the United States.
0: Oh, my God.
1: So Ja might not get into any trouble next season.
0: The amount of memes I've been seeing online about Ja and Dame. Like,
1: he is an exciting player. Like you said, Will, he led the Grizzlies to the 2nd seed. He was outstanding. We have run out of time, unfortunately, but Kawhi Leonard to the Raptors, I'm going to probably cry.
0: Yeah.
1: Very unfortunate.
0: I mean, Kawhi back to the Raptors could be something special. That's a good team.
1: We've got an interesting team. B.I.'s come. Grady Dick. We've re-signed some young pieces and we drafted Keaton Wagle. So who knows what we do
0: Darius
1: next
0: Garland,
1: year.
0: Darius Garland, Benedict Mathurin.
1: We've got players. Deep. Benedict Mathurin's not on the team right now. He's still a free agent. But it's an interesting team. Who knows what the Clippers will do next year, and we're going to see that unfold through the coming season. But yeah, we're going to take a quick break here. Fast Break Podcast sells NBL MVP. On the other side of the break, then we'll wrap it all up.
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0: 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Some gigantic performances in this round, Will, but who takes the cake at number three?
1: Number three, we've got Brandon Stroud with the massive game, near triple-double, 24 points, 9 boards, thank you, Finn James, 10 assists and 4 steals. So he comes in at number three this week on the Fast Break Podcast MVP.
0: Yeah, very well deserved for Brandon Stroud. First time I think we've seen him on here as well. Second place, sorry. Finally, he's on here. Jeez, it's been a while. He was on here so many times last season. Shout out Keelan Boone. His best game of the season, 35 points and 10 rebounds versus the Rams in a very, very entertaining game. Good to see him finally have an efficient one, and he definitely takes it at the second place. But Will Tremain, do we even need to have the suspense and the drum roll for who comes in first place? I think it's fairly obvious.
1: Yeah, obviously none other than Mr. 56 points himself. And I've got a new nickname for him here as well, Finn, live on the podcast. I don't know, maybe it's already a thing. I imagine it probably is already a thing because it just seemed too easy to come up with in my mind. But Gatling Gun.
0: Yeah, I love it.
1: Gatling Gun, Shane Gatling. How's that?

0: How's that for a nickname?
1: Yeah, it's good stuff.
0: 56 points versus the Bulls. Highest scoring performance on the season from anyone. Insane.
1: Yeah, ridiculous performance from Shane Gatling. That's all we have time for here on the Fast Break Podcast. We've got the Guam versus Tall Blacks game tonight. We'll be covering it all on next episode, as well as the rest of the NBA offseason and some more sales NBL action. But we can't wait for it, and we'll see you next week.

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0: unacceptable for a first test match, and they were doing something in All Black jerseys they haven't done for a long time, and that was play with endeavour and pace. If we'd had a loss, yes, I would have been disappointed, but what I saw, the way they're going to play, is what the rugby fans have been asking, a little bit more expansive and backing yourself, believing in yourself. I really enjoyed it.
1: Afternoons with Staffy on Sport Nation. Chemist Warehouse, keeping Kiwis healthy all year round. More rare than Haley's Comet, Scotty's finally using his leave. This is Sammy and Izzy on Sport Nation.

0: Good morning to you, New Zealand, and welcome to Wednesday. And you know why it's a good day? It's an Origin day.
1: It's Thursday.
0: Okay. It's Thursday, just for anyone at home. Someone's woken up right now, Dagger, and gone, it's Thursday. Jeez, I missed that appointment I had on Wednesday. It is Wednesday in the real world, the real calendar, in the world of Dag. But guess what? Tomorrow will be Thursday for everyone.
1: Oh yeah.
0: Thursdags all round. Public holiday Friday. Cannot wait. But it is Sammy Ackerman, Izzy Dagwood this morning here on Sport Nation Breakfast. An absolute pleasure to be here. I'm up in the Auckland studio today,
1: yeah.
0: Dagger. Yeah. Feeling like
1: good.
0: In the big boy seat, absolutely.
1: You look sharp too. You've dressed up. You've made an effort. I'm proud of you.
0: Hey, mate, making you proud is actually what gets me out of bed in the morning, Dagger. Like, quite literally. Otherwise, I don't know if I'd be here. But we've got the full noise, full board with the producers as well. The Alpha, as always. I actually haven't seen him leave here before, so I can't say for sure that he does. He may live here. But Alpha's
1: a different hoodie today.
0: Yeah, he does change a hoodie. There's no question in the world. Alina's with us, as is Maddie as well. So
1: it's Alan R.
0: Alan R?
1: Yeah. So I've
0: You told me Alina.
1: No. So I've just...
0: No, you Dagger told me Alina.
1: No, I've corrected it because we're very good at butchering names on the show. We can't butcher one that's been here all week. So I've confirmed it's Alina. I've written Alan and then I've dash R.
0: Okay.
1: So we can nail it. So it's Alina.
0: I think that I... I'm up in the Olympic podium for butchering names, so I'm not surprised. Love to have you, Eleanor.
1: There you
0: Lovely.
1: Go.
0: Yeah.
1: Yes.
0: So plenty to get through today. We've got an absolute cracking game of code been going on here in the Football World Cup. Argentina look dead and buried. They are 3-2 up. 3-2 up into the 8th minute of stoppage time, 9th minute now, and there's only supposed to be 7. The way they're arguing with the ref, there could be another 45 minutes. We'll keep you updated as this result goes through.
1: Do you know what's funny about that? I messaged the WhatsApp group and I said, Egypt, wow, because it was 2-0
0: yeah.
1: after 58 minutes. And I thought, and what's happened since then, Dagger? put the mocker on Egypt.
0: Mate.
1: Damn.
0: Your stopping prowess goes international, does it, Dagger? Coming up today, we've got Finn Chisholm, an absolute daredevil. Look forward to telling you a little bit more about this guy as we go on. Trevor Lane from the NBA writer. He hosts a podcast as well. We're talking about free agency and what the reaction has been in LA to LeBron James leaving. Tom Lutz is the sports editor of The Guardian for the USA. He'll let us know about what's been the reaction to you.

0: fans. And also, Will Evans might be joining us for a chat, I reckon. I'm going to call him up. I'm still hot on the expansion. I want to know, as a dyed-in-the-wool Warriors fan from the South Island, what are fans going to do? Are they going to abandon the Waz? Are they going to jump on with a new club? Or are you already in? You're locked in. Once you're a supporter, aren't you?
1: A bit. Look, I think we should throw that out to text machine 8833. For me, I see brand new stadium. I hear a lot about the community down there in the South Island. And for me, I'm like, yeah, it'll be an absolute no-brainer. They've just signed the NRL rights deal. So wouldn't you want to be a part of that and get a slice of that pie? Wowee. But then I'm thinking, look, we are diehard Warriors fans. We have been since the inclusion into the NRL. So, I'd love to gauge some interest around the community, whether you are on board, whether you are a supporter, whether you are in Christchurch or in the South Island, you support the Warriors, and whether you would make the shift to support the South Island team.
0: Yep. If you're in the South Island vicinity, hell, you might be based up in the North Island, but you know, you can't stand the Warriors for whatever reason. You go, Dan, what? I'm going to support the other New Zealand team just to make that one work. Let us know, 8833. But let's get a little listen to what exactly has happened overnight.
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0: And it is all over. Argentina have just progressed through to the quarterfinals. Messi in tears. 3-2. The win over a gallant Egypt. Puts the New Zealand performance gets
1: Gianni
0: Egypt.
1: Gianni will be happy.
0: Yeah, Gianni will be very happy. I was actually wondering, they went to a VAR decision earlier on, and I was wondering whether Gianni was sitting in, helping out that one when Egypt was put forward. But, yep, Egypt knocked out of the Football World Cup. The Olympics, Russian athletes could be allowed to compete for their country at the 2028 Games in LA, after the IOC provisionally lifted their suspension, stating the ban is no longer applicable and athletes from Russia can compete again as long as they meet relevant anti-doping requirements. I mean, that should be stock standard. That shouldn't be an announcement that they need to meet that. That's just my opinion. The Waz have named their side to take on the Tigers on Friday night. Commentary here on Sport Nation of that one from 10 o'clock. James Fisher-Harris returns after three games out with his calf injury. Leka Halasima also good to go in there. He is named in the starting side. Lofiana Kamperera returns from a thigh injury, but Dylan Watanis-Lesniak is out with a hamstring. That was, of course, right after his milestone game, and a big week for him re-signing with the club.
1: Timing, Lofi. How good.
0: Exactly. Origin reps Mitch Barnett and Kurt Capewell. They've been picked on the reserves, the extended bench, rather than the six
1: men. They come
0: in? I'd be shocked. Hmm. I'd be shocked. Why play it? You play an Origin decider on a Wednesday night and then backing up to Friday. It seems rough. Can't see that one happening. Stacey Waka's been named to make her club debut for the Warriors NRL Dubs. How good on the wing. She's in for the injured Peyton Takimuana. Metiona Fotomuala also comes on to starting prop with the suspended Maihil Moana. And the chiropractor herself, Ivana Lauiti-Iti, will return from suspension via the bench. She's in for Lashan Albert-Jones. She was out injured from that first round. And this is the big news. And in fact, we're going to get out of the blocks with this news. I'm going to save that for just 1 second later because that's what I do. I just like to throw caution to the wind. But that recharge is brought to you by Signet. Power every moment with a Signet power back. Robbie, let's get out of the blocks on this one. 5.3 billion dollars. Might sound like Dr. Evil out of the Austin Powers movies with such a boisterous figure thrown out loud. That's how much the new media rights deal for the NRL is. The biggest in Australian sport history, and obviously the biggest for the NRL ever. Dagger, PVL, Peter Volandis, said it was going to be the biggest, and he has delivered.
1: That is astronomical amounts of money, and I'm not surprised. That was a very, very good deal over there. I'll go through it if you don't know, kind of the minor details. So 7-year term from 2028 to provide certainty for future of rugby league. A 90% uplift, Sammy, in cash received per annum compared to the current deal. Foxtel will continue to televise all NRL, NRLW premiership matches, including all NRL.

0: NRLW final series matches. Nine will provide exclusive coverage for the NRL Grand Final. Both men's and women's State of Origin series will simulcast three weekly NRL, NRLW. Sky NZ is a part of this deal and will place over 130 fixtures on free platforms to continue the growth of fans. I think the growth has tripled here in New Zealand, which is absolutely fantastic. A season structured scheduling and draws now under the ARLC's control. Commitment from media partners to positively market and grow the game. More stringent quality assurance mechanisms in relation to conflicts of interest. And I'll just go down the list here soon, Sammy, and there's one comment in particular that I absolutely love about this new deal. In particular, more investment than ever will go into grassroots and community football to drive participation and ensure all levels of the game flourish. Now, I love that.
1: I love it too. My concern is with statements like that, there's not many organisations that make this kind of deal and don't make that kind of promise. I would love to know exactly what that means. And is the NRL talking about grassroots in Australia or grassroots for the competitions within the NRL? Because that's us, New Zealand.
0: Mm-hmm.
1: Competitions that happen here across Auckland, across Wellington, across Christchurch, at a Greymouth, Dunedin, anywhere you want to play a game of rugby league, are they getting money? Because this is the grassroots. You look at how many New Zealand, Māori, Pacifica talent end up in the NRL, coming out of systems here as well. You start putting the money into the pathways here, what could it be? It could be anything. I hope it's not just going into the grassroots of Australia. Who do need it to?
0: Yeah, and I do approach these with a little bit of caution because it's a hell of a statement. But I don't know, I guess you go on what's gone on the last 10 years and you see the growth of the game here, Australia, and you have to say there's been some sort of investment. The participation numbers are well and truly up. People are talking about rugby league. People are wanting to play rugby league. Young kids want to play rugby league. So you have to say that, and you probably have to agree that that's probably a good sign. And imagine that's probably off their own accord in the community. Imagine if they did get a little bit of a cash injection. Now, there has to be some caution, because money can create problems, and, you know, when it gets used in the wrong ways, it can create a bit of a problem. But mate, this is a hell of a deal. Loved his comment and saying basically this is $1 billion more than the AFL. Yep. It's a battle of the two over there in Australia. Getting one over the AFL.
1: It's a you know what measuring competition. That's what this was. PVL said it was going to be the biggest in history. He would not have signed until it was at least $1 more than other people. If he was struggling to sell, he would not have done it. We'd be one of those stubborn people on the housing market who goes, you know what, I'm going to sell my house, it's worth this. And everyone goes, no, it's not. He goes, yes, it is. I won't sell till I get there. That's what it would have been. But it's all locked in now, and he smashed that previous record. What I find most interesting, though, Dagger, is it's status quo. We're getting the same from Fox, same from Nine, same from Sky. Sky locking in for long term is a real sign of the times, because Sky traditionally used to go season to season, put the NRL over a barrel, going, what else are you going to do? Well, with TVNZ now willing to have a run, and I've got no doubt they would have had a red-hot crack at this as well, Sky knew they couldn't let this one go, just could not. No. This and international rugby are probably the two locks for them that they cannot afford to lose in the New Zealand market. So when you hear that as a punter, as a viewer, as a listener, do you go, great, I'm happy with what I've got? It's like, I really hope they'd got away from Nine and given, say, another broadcast like Channel 7 to go, just to spice things up a bit. It means we will, you know, who knows, Phil Gould could be trundled out doing the same things on Origin for the next 20 years now with Nine there. Was it time for a shake-up, or is that on the broadcasters to do so?
0: Much of a consideration would this expansion played its part in the deal? Because I'm thinking more games.
1: Yep.
0: More exposure globally, you know, Papua New Guinea, over there in Perth potentially, and here in New Zealand. Would that have been a big part of these negotiations?
1: I think it has to be. Absolutely has to be. You're going into new audiences, you're reaching new places, and by having that extended reach, including into Papua New Guinea, it had to have been a part of why it was expanding and why it was going to cost so much more to do. We're talking about expansion of fair

0: bit here at the moment. I think it's worth treading with caution, as I've outlined. It's going to happen. It's made it more valuable. You need to make sure the product retains that value now, Dagger. That's the key for me. That's the key. Now, I had a text through from Joshy from the West Coast. It'll always be the New Zealand Warriors for me. The new team can be a Christchurch team, and Crusaders fans can support them. What do you reckon? 8833, South Islanders in particular. If a new team comes, are you ditching the Wars or whichever NRL team you support now? Let us know. 8833, back
1: on the... Can support both, can't you?
0: Yeah, well, I mean, do you support the Phoenix and Auckland FC?
1: Oh, I've got a buck each side.
2: Really?
0: Yeah, well, we're...
1: But nah, wash your mouth out, Dig.
0: I haven't seen you wear that Wellington Phoenix jersey, Dagger.
1: Well, they didn't give me one.
0: That's the key to Dagger's heart. All right, let's take a break, back on the other side.
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3: 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England keeper David Seaman, 6 yards off his line. Ronaldinho has one idea. 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
13: 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Ronaldinho has scored. David Seaman is caught.
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0: heroes are made and hearts are broken. The FIFA World Cup continues live and free right here on Sport Nation. Chemist Warehouse, keeping Kiwis healthy all year round.
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0: Chemist Warehouse, keeping Kiwis healthy all year round. We put it out to the wider Sport Nation audience this morning. It's all well and good now that we've got this new NRL broadcast deal and it's a guarantee to go to 20 teams. New Zealand, South Island looks like the most likely 20th team. Are you going to bail on the Warriors or whoever you support in the NRL to support the Southern team? Will they become your team? Are you grabbing all that WAS merch, chucking it in a bag, giving it Goodwill? Are you going to get a laser removal of those WAS tattoos? Are you going to suddenly go through your social media and delete the 50,000 up the WAS and that's our year posts you've done over the last decade or so? We've asked for you to fire it through and let us know. One text comes through here. I live in Invercargill, have supported the Warriors since 1995. Mm. If we get a new side in Christchurch, I would not change sides. Once you start supporting a team, you stick by them until your dying breath. Go the mighty Warriors. That's from Kane from Invercargill. Kane, love your passion, first of all, for whoever you support. That's
1: huge emphasis on the I would not. It was all in capitals,
0: all
1: too.
0: Caps.
1: So I would not.
0: It's, mate, that was Dr. Zeus. I would not, could not support that side. No way.
1: Yeah.
0: I just feel there's a bit more of that than people think.
1: Mm.
0: Like, I've got to say, so when the Warriors came to town and started, I'm a day one, right? I was there paying attention and part of the Warrior supporting from. But I took a long time, years and years, to let go of Manly.
1: Yeah.
0: Huge extreme guilt to go, but that's the team I support. How do I botch and bail? I think the advent of Super League when I had two competitions in the team and each one helped with it. But, you know, the Warriors just more and more said, listen, I went from feeling like I was cheating on Manly to went on feeling I was cheating on the Warriors. I thought, that's it, clean break. I just need to be make myself a Warriors faithful. I tell you what, had I been a few years older, 5 or 6 years older, when that had happened, there's an outside chance I would have had a Manly tattoo on me by then.
1: Yeah, everyone's, you know, my brother's the same. He's Manly through and through from back in the days, and Menzies, you know, some of the big players that have played for Manly. I think that's probably the big thing, Sammy, for... You know, there's so many diehard Warrior fans around the country. I think, Willie Mason was talking about Justin Hoddle when they travelled to the South Island. They thought, you know, like people would have travelled from Auckland, travelled from far and wide to come to Christchurch for the game against the Cowboys. But he was asking the question, where are you from? And a lot of them were saying they're from Christchurch. So there's a huge supporter base down there. And I think people close to the region will go along and support just to see what it's like. You know, get the feelers out there and just get a gauge of what this team could potentially be. But I think, the more I think about it, I think it's going to be a huge challenge trying to garner some faithful supporters, some big fans. It will take time. You know, the Warriors have been doing it for a very, very long time, 21 years or whatever it is, 31 years.
0: Yep.
1: Mess is not great. You know what I mean? So it's been a long time that they've had to go through Auckland Warriors, New Zealand Warriors, and they travel around the country. And this is a, you know, they've got a lot of support now. So, look, I think good things take time. This team will probably not be supported, but people will go along just to get a gauge of interest and, you know, say that they've been a part of the first game or first time at 1NZ Takaha Stadium. But yeah, look, it's going to be a huge challenge. I don't expect people to jump off the bandwagon and jump off the Warriors wagon and support this team from the outset. Good things take time.
0: If this was 2020 and they brought in another New Zealand team then, I think you see a lot more go from the South Island in particular, say, great, our team. Yep, the Warriors have been there. The larger, wider national investment in the Warriors, if you actually look at it, mate,

0: mate, is only down to a few years. Yeah. I can say this because I've been to Warriors games up and down the country where it's been a little sparse on the crowd sizes sometimes. Mm-hmm. Certainly in Auckland, there was many who didn't show up in those early stages. We talked about the bandwagon hopping in a big way. It used to be people fear where the fans come on at short stints and then we'll get on to bagging them. Warriors bagging used to be one of the number one sports in this country. People used to love to call talk back or say on their forums or go out and say, oh, you're Warriors fans, you're a bunch of losers. Mm. Now you wear Warriors kit, people cross the road, start yelling, up the Warriors at you. It's been a real landscape change since they came back from the COVID era and they became everybody in the NRL second team, saving the comp. So I reckon before that, there might have been a better shout. Some people go, oh, look, I've been supporting them because they're there. But that resolve has grown so strong, I think fewer people jump. We've got some texts through here. One's come through saying, I bailed on the Waz after like 5 years. They showed too much ability to lose when they shouldn't. Been a Storm supporter since living in Victoria. A new New Zealand team would be good hope. Hope they do an Auckland FC and show up the Waz. Is that lashes?
1: Do you know one thing about Christchurch, Sammy?
0: Yep.
1: You all know what's going to come out of my mouth right now. Christchurch provides winners. Christchurch are winners. I don't know what it is. Might be the air. Might be the people. Might be the coldness. You know, they've got to get out there hot, cold, frozen, frosty mornings, work extremely hard.
0: Do you mean the people they bring in from the Hawke's Bay?
1: Just that aura. It's that feeling you get down there in Christchurch. It's a winning city, Sammy. So there's a head start in itself. All right?
0: Yep. Well, listen, I can't deny that Crusaders and Canterbury racing teams have won a lot of titles.
1: Imagine if this team is the 20th team in the NRL, and in 2 to 3 years they go on to win a premiership. Like, imagine.
0: Yeah.
1: I'm getting well ahead of myself now. What would that do? Not only for the competition, but do for Warriors faithful fans if that did eventuate.
0: It would just put the biggest sooks up all of them. And no question in the world. It would be so infuriating for every Warriors fans. And I tell you what, it makes it game on for new fans from that moment on. In a big way. Same thing we've seen with Wellington Phoenix. They punching away for years, scrapping out against the Aussies best they can. All of a sudden, there's an Auckland team funded by a billionaire rocks up and they win the title within the first 2 years. That's the Melbourne Storm level of impact coming into a competition. So, yep, it's got a lot of competition to it. More text coming through. We're going to get to a break now, but when we come back, we will hear the headlines as well as talk to a little more about this, even have a chat about the Warriors team that's been picked to play the Tigers this weekend. It's a can't-lose game. We'll explain why.
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3: The Warriors are back after the bye and back on the road with a score to settle. Earlier in the season, the Tigers stunned the Waz at Go Media Stadium. Now the Warriors get their chance to return the favour. Sitting second on the ladder, every win counts as they chase down the Panthers at the top in the run towards the finals. Join Stephen McIver and Sam Ackerman for live commentary. Warriors against the Tigers. Kick off 10 o'clock Friday night, live right here on Sport Nation. 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
0: Minutes away from seven here on Sport Nation Breakfast. Sammy Ackerman and Izzy Dagg with you. Sumo still roaming the world, sending us photos of the most beautiful spots on the planet.
1: Oh, sick of it.
0: Yeah, it's
1: I'm in here freezing my butt off, and he's swimming and running around the most beautiful shoreline. Oh my gosh!
0: No, it looks like he's having a blast as our Sumo, and we love
1: is
0: it.
1: He coming home?
0: Yeah, well, theoretically. Technically, as we understand it, but it might be a case of like rain between the wickets of yes, no, waiting. Still
1: the only
0: waiting.
1: Thing that's going to get him home is his boys.
0: Yeah,
1: that gives me a little bit of confidence that they're here.
0: I'm up in Auckland, so I might just shoot round to their joint and take their passports so he doesn't try to fly them over there, because then we've got troubles. It's time now for some sports news headlines brought to you by Night and Day. You can grab a chia pudding every day in July at Night and Day for just $3. Maddie with the headlines.
14: Right. Before I get into the headlines, I do want to say, as a Christchurch boy, I would abandon the Warriors.
0: Oh, okay. So,
1: How
0: committed on a scale of 1 to 10 to the Warriors are you now?
14: I'd say like a 6 or a 7.
0: Okay.
14: Like decently. Like
0: did
14: I
0: you
14: support
0: a 6
14: them,
0: or 7 us? Jeez.
14: Not intentionally.
0: God, the youth of today.
1: See? Yeah. There you go. Maddie's one of those diehard South Islanders that if there was a team down the South, he would get it done.
0: But that's the stake. He's a South Islander diehard, not a Waz diehard. 6, mm. 6 I don't think puts you into Waz diehard territory. You're a supporter.
1: But 7?
0: Or a 7, you've got to be 8, 9, because the correct answer is 15, just so you're aware, okay? But No, it's a fair point. There will be those who do jump across, and there should be. A team opens up in your neck of the woods, of course you'd want to support them. Lots still coming through on the text machine, 8833. If the South Island team comes in, do you jump off the Waz? As a Waz fan currently, or you might be a Raiders fan, are you going to ditch the Raiders to go support the South Island side?

0: Let us know on 8833. We know it now from Maddie. I look at him slightly differently, but I still want the headlines.
1: Oh, okay. Today is the last day of the FIFA World Cup round of 16, and it kicked off earlier today with Argentina versus Egypt. And Argentina made a shocking comeback in the match with Egypt. We were leading for majority of the game until Argentina made three goals in a row to bring it back for a 3-2 final score. And the final game of the round 16 between Switzerland and Colombia kicks off at 8 a.m. Ahead of the Warriors' upcoming game against the West Tigers on Friday, it's been announced that James Fisher-Harris, Lika Halasima, and Alafiana Kanpereira have all been named to return from injury in the match. Fisher-Harris and Halasima have been sidelined since the Warriors lost to Penrith in May. As well as those returns, the Origins reps Mitch Barnett and Kurt Capewell are part of the extended bench and will be monitored after tonight's decider. And over to Wimbledon, where Naomi Osaka has been eliminated in the quarterfinals, by Carolina Muchova in a 7-6, 6-4 game. This comes after Osaka beat the world number one, Aryna Sabalenka, in the previous round. Despite the loss, this still ends a good tournament for Osaka, as reaching the fourth round is the furthest she has gone so far at Wimbledon. Muchova will go against Coco Gauff in the semifinals next.
0: And there's your Sports News headlines. Thanks to Night and Day. They've got it when you want it at Night and Day. Dagger, that was team's name. We're coming back from the bye. It's the stretch now. It's not the sprint home. It's the stretch. 9 straight games left in the season before they get to the playoffs. Some big ins, as just told to us by Turncoat Maddie over there. He has pointed out the fact that James Fisher-Harris is back. I think that's a big in.
2: Yeah.
0: Alofigana Kampereira, talk about the sliding doors timing with the injury to Dylan Watini Zelezniak at the same time. I was kind of hoping that Luke Laulili, the new signing for the next 3 months from the Tigers, might get a run against the Tigers. I thought that would have been an inspired move. He's in the wider reserve, so it's not off the cards, but I would say he's likely to stick with what he's got there now that Lofi is fit enough to play. That's great news. But the big in for me is Lika Halasima. We've been seeing an extraordinary period of play from Jacob Laban. I think he has been he has been the form warrior for the midway through the season onwards. I think he is consistently delivering, and I think he is looking outstanding and can do big minutes in 12. Lika Halasima is named to start because Kurt Capewell, I don't think, will come back from Origin. I think it's be a bridge too far, certainly after he's probably celebrating a filthy Queensland win on Wednesday night and might be slow to recover. I don't think they chance it. So for Lika to come back into the starting side, what do you want to see from Lika Halasima in this game and as we progress in the season?
2: I think what Jake has shown us, Jacob Laban, in the last couple of weeks is ability to do the hard yards. You know, like he's, you know, tackles, hit-ups, you know, good solid runs. He's a genuine option now on the attacking kick on the goal line. He's very good in the air. And we've predominantly seen Lika do that too. So now you've got multiple options if they are playing together. So I think what it does for Lika, and we've had a conversation before about this, is it probably allows Lika to play the Lika style.
0: Lika, you know, the Wrecker. We want to see Lika the Wrecker back, not Lika the endurance man.
2: Yeah, and I think that's probably the big talking point is you come back from injury, you know, how much fitness, you know, how much time on your feet have you done out there? So you're really on the back foot in terms of cardiovascular and your fitness out on park. So that might allow Lika to do what Lika has done in the past. Those big runs, running great lines on the edge, the big jumps into the air, you know, not having to do the hard yards, because Jacob will do that, you know, and that might unlock Lika to play Lika's way. So, I think it's really exciting. I do like it. And, you know, the huge mover for me has been Jacob Laban. He is so important to the side. He's been a revelation in the last couple of months, and he thoroughly deserves his spot in this team. Lofi Kanpereira, love seeing him come back. I think what we've seen from him this year has been fantastic. His try-scoring ability, that connection with the centres. There you go. So he scores, and he scores extremely. I think it's, you know, the Tigers are up against it. They lost Upper Cortisale last week. They're already on the back foot. They're a team under a bit of pressure.

0: And we all remember Mount Smart Go Media Stadium a couple of months ago when they come over and Adam Dewey put on an absolute clinic and they ran ringers around us at home. So they'll have that in the back of their minds. And loved Webby's conversation this week talking about we're continually and consistently just getting in the dogfight. We need to throw some punches.
1: Yep.
0: You know, we need to throw some 1-2 hooks, some jabs, and continue to get on top of teams and put them under extreme pressure. We're making silly mistakes and we're putting ourselves under pressure and getting into a dogfight. So I'm expecting this team to throw some good shots, some good 1-2 uppercuts, and put this Tigers side, who is under extreme pressure externally from their fans, from their supporter base, under even more pressure.
1: The NRL is an open competition where bottom-ranked teams can give some of the big names a hurry-up and everyone should be on notice and not take teams for granted. That said, the Warriors cannot drop these points.
0: No.
1: In the context of their season, the congestion there is in the leaderboard in that top four, top six, even top eight at the moment. Mm. A game against a Tigers who have been... They just lost to the Dragons in a toothless performance last week. They're without Api Korosau, who to me is the most important player in the Tigers. They find it hard to get go forward off the back, as Jello said on Running It Straight last night. The guys replacing him doesn't even have a photo on the NRL website, so that tells you the level of depth.
0: Josie Lanyon.
1: That's right. So would that be the case? Dummy half is important. They do have Jerome Luai back, which is obviously a key in. You've mentioned how Dewey's ripped them apart before. Not now. It can't be now. After a run of close losses, they need to show that they can go out and, as you said, throw some punches too. They need to win this game. A loss here, I think, is a huge dent to the confidence. Round three, whatever it was, when they took on the Tigers, I get it. That happens because the Tigers then went on a run that stunned everybody. Warriors were far from the only team that they could hang with then. Right now, the Tigers are gassed. And they cannot let them get some momentum back. The Warriors can't afford that.
0: Do you know what I'm really looking forward to? I hope the Warriors win the toss and they kick off first.
1: Yeah.
0: There's a player in the Tigers team that is taking on his other team, Big Bunty Afoa. Big Bunty. Imagine that hit
1: back
0: up.
1: Back fence Bunty.
0: From the back fence against his former side, his mates. In fact, so...
1: You know they're kicking it there. The Warriors 100% aren't...
0: they're kicking
1: the
0: it.
1: The Warriors aren't the ones to go, oh, we won't kick to Bunty, we'll kick somewhere else, and we're going to avoid that confrontation.
0: It was like the flop last year when everyone was... When Spencer Lenu had that little bit of a moment. I think it was in the decider State of Origin, and they kicked it to the other side.
1: Yeah, the cowards.
0: Yeah, so no, you're expecting the Warriors kicking it straight down Bunty's... position and seeing him come off the back fence. How good is that going to be?
1: It's going to be great. Whether that's from the first kickoff or from midway, because he's named to start, could go to the bench. He almost never goes in the position he's supposed to be, Bunty. If he's named on the bench, he'll start. And if he's named to start, he'll come from the bench. But I remember watching him sit on the sideline and not get a run when the Tigers came to town. It felt like a letdown that we didn't even get to see that contest. I want to see it big time. Oh, man. Imagine him running at Dimitrik.
0: Yeah.
1: Bunty versus Dimitrik. I want it. I need it. Hook me up straight into the vein. I'm there. Want some more. Keep your texts coming through on if you would bail on the Waz. Some salient points coming through, and we will get to those as well. We'll also, in the next break, tell you about our guest at 7 o'clock, who is... We'll give you the details, but the long and short of it is he's a lunatic, and we're really looking forward to talking to him. All to come here on Sport Nation Breakfast.
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5: This is a Sport Nation Football World Cup moment. The last minute, the last chance. Ghana heading for the World Cup semi-finals until Suarez decides otherwise. Handballs it off the line. Red card, Suarez gone. Then the penalty, missed.
6: Oh, he's missed!
5: Uruguay survives and win on penalties. And Suarez is the last man smiling. That was a Sport Nation Football World Cup moment. The World Game's biggest prize.

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1: It is State of Origin Day. 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And do you know what? 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
2: You feeling confident? Like,
1: no.
2: You haven't said anything.

0: What he is a guy who knows footy 1 million times better than I ever will. He knows the Origin arena. Absolutely he does. That's not what Origin is anymore. You can't just grab a figurehead and put it in there. I would suggest, and I'm not trying to throw... Okay, sure, I'll throw shade. It's Origin time. Why not? It's the plan. Mal Meninga was an extraordinary figurehead who surrounded himself with great coaches and Queensland went on a run that'll never be seen again. Wonderful, dominant Queensland. But New South Wales need a coach. Look what Madge McGuire did in his one season in. He came in, he outcoached, and he outthought Queensland. You can't just get out there and go, okay, boys, it's an Origin game. You need to be an Origin player. Let's go with Origin players and not have an executable or an understandable plan off the bench. Even Ori Daly's biggest supporters, and that's some of the biggest names in rugby league, Andrew Johns and the like all saying that were supporting him, no one can sit there and tell you why he used the bench the way he has in the last couple of games. It's kind of nonsensical. If Caelan Ponga had better tackle tech, we're going into a dead rubber third game in this game.
1: But then I listened to Mitchell Moses a couple of weeks ago and he talks about his coach and, you know, like a lot of these pundits and people that are talking about Laurie have never stepped foot into the change room, never been on the training park, and they're all making assumptions about Laurie Daly, and he backs his coach.
0: Sweet.
1: And this is coming from a player that

0: Everything is written to say New South Wales are toast. This is going to be Queensland. They've got it in the bag. This is the arena where you can get up and go, do you know what? I'm not listening to what the logic says. I'm not listening to form, and I'm not listening to that.
1: Listen to your own conversation.
0: The players have to do it, and they have to believe. Liam Martin may be up for manslaughter by the end of this game. He will be so enraged going into that game. And I want to see him just rip and tear. Bradman Best can get a part-time job as a steamroller if he wants. He's going to run over human beings. But it's not going to work unless everybody else in there believes. I want New South Wales to win so desperately you would not believe it, Dagger.
1: Okay. But I'm hearing you now. You're convincing me.
0: But I'm also someone who reviews the sport, watches it, and I know what I've seen. There's nothing I've seen from New South Wales to make me think they can do it. They've changed a few people. There have been some good changes, some indifferent changes.
2: Like Jack Bostock? Yeah,
0: sure, I like Jack Bostock. But, you know, to say that you're going to take out New South Wales, arguably one of their most successful wingers of all time, to put a centre on the wing. There was a narrative during the week that I quite liked. It's like, you want to pick more Brian To'os, because what you really need is the shorter guys for those swinging arms to hit so they can get somebody sent to the sin bin from Queensland. No one's going to head high Jack Bostock. You got no show. So listen, I'm looking forward to it because I love a big game of rugby league, but I'm not expecting it to win. And if Queensland do not win this at home, they should hang their heads in shame. What a botched job if they don't get the job. Get the job
1: done.
0: Long ago
1: they did it. New South Wales.
0: Sure.
1: Mitch Barnett's debut.
0: Sweet. With a coach. Madge McGuire. Masterminded. Got inside Queensland heads. Anyway.
1: I hope they win for your sake.
0: You have no idea how badly I hope they win, Dagger. but the simple fact remains that you can listen to it live here on Sport Nation. And if you like a biased commentary, by the way, Dagger, and I say that using the phrase that they're using, you can go onto the app and flick down, Sport Nation app, flick down, find the SEN Sydney. You can listen to the New South Wales biased commentary. And on SENQ, you go down and listen to the Queensland biased commentary. So if you just want to hear it from your side with the eye patch on, you know, imagine there's a Crusaders radio. Dagger would be there with bells on every single time. Having a crack. Hey, now, Dagger, after the break at 7 o'clock, you've teed us up an absolute madman to join us on the show.
1: Yeah, we got a young kid from Tauranga. His name's Flynn Chisholm, and you won't know him, but he's a cliff diver. Basically finds the biggest cliffs, dives off them. For what known reason, I don't know, but we'll have a chat to him about that. He's a speed climber. He's overseas. He's travelling the world. We're just going to ask him. I think 40 metres was the biggest and the highest climb dive from Flynn. And I think that's equivalent to 12-storey building.
0: So it's not just called cliff diving, though, is it? It's called death diving.
1: Yeah.
0: So when I was talking about this the other day, so we've got a death diver on. I said, well, how do you know if he's good? I said, well, if you survived death diving, did you kind of fail? That's a strange. It's putting death in the title really changes things up. I mean, it's not the goal to do.
1: Yeah, I think he's had a few near-death experiences. Basically how I've signed up to a new gym here, and the other day I found out that the owner of the gym, that's his son. And I was like, oh my gosh, because my wife actually jacked it up because she was working with his mother. And then she said, oh, do you know this kid? And then I was like, nah, I've never heard of him. And then obviously found out about him. And then the dad said, that's my son at my new gym. And I was like, well, there you go. So we got to get, interesting story. Would I do it? I backed myself in anything, pole vault, beat Rory McIlroy, whatever. I'd never do this.
0: There is one thing that he has on his resume that I think that there's a little part of you might be thinking, do you know what, maybe? Doesn't he hold a pull-up record as well, Dagger?
1: He has got the record for the most pull-ups in 24 hours, and the number is around 4,000. 4,110 pull-ups completed in 14 hours. The New Zealand record pull-ups in 24 hours is 4,110. He got in 14 hours. So he's a strong boy, and we're going to have a chat to him after this.
0: Well, we thought our Dagger was a lunatic. That's it. Hey, Mark texting in, forget Sammy Queensland.

0: Dogs. Don't come at me with your propaganda and rhetoric around Queensland. I'm done with it. You're not the underdogs. It's poor old battlers from New South Wales, barely can afford a latte these days. Not going to buy it. Back on the other side of the break, show brought to you by Chemist Warehouse, keeping Kiwis healthy all year round.
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0: with the, yeah, the plastic and cricket ball.
1: Yeah,
0: that's... And you know, you're on your way to 30 and you're thinking, oh, yeah, I'll go get 100 here.
2: Or Rick and Chappie. Ricardo thinks he can take 5 penalties and score 2.
3: So
2: which
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3: Yeah, well, you think I get more?
2: No.
1: Okay.
3: All right.
0: 2 out of 5
2: against a Premier League goalkeeper.
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0: You know, old school, you know, with the, yeah, with the plastic and cricket ball.
1: Yeah, that's...
0: And you know, you're on your way to 30 and you're thinking, oh, yeah, I'll go get 100 here.
2: Or Rick and Chappie. Ricardo thinks he can take 5 penalties and score 2.
3: So
2: 40%. Which I think is outrageous.
3: Yeah, well, you think I get more?
2: No.
1: Okay.
3: All right.
0: 2 out of 5.
2: Against a Premier League goalkeeper.
4: Afternoons with Staffy.
3: Brett Phillips, first Supos.
5: Everyone's just saying, get a ticket to the final and go and watch Yannick Sinner play Carlos Alcaraz. I can't remember a more pronounced certainty of who's going to play in the final.
4: Millsian Guy.
6: Devin Conway is with us now. Mate, cheap tickets to the T20s, that must be great news for you. You won't have friends coming out of

0: 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Don't worry, you can still get your fix of Scotty and Izzy.
1: You know, old school, you know, with the, with the plastic and credit ball.
2: Yeah.
1: And you know, you're on your way to 30 and you're thinking, oh, yeah, I'll go get 100 here.
0: Or Rick and Chappie.
3: Ricardo thinks he can take five penalties and score two.
4: So
3: 40%. Which I think is outrageous.
4: Yeah, well, you think I get more?
3: No.
4: Okay. All right.
3: Two out of five against a Premier League goalkeeper.
0: Afternoons with Staffy.
5: Brett Phillips, first Supos.
6: Everyone's just saying, get a ticket to the final and go and watch Yannick Sinner play Carlos Alcaraz. I can't remember a more pronounced certainty of who's going to play in the final.
0: Millsy and Guy.
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8: 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What a reaction. 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
0: 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Don't worry, you can still get your fix of Scotty and Izzy.
1: You know, old school, you know, with the, with the plastic and credit ball.
2: Yeah.
1: And you know, you're on your way to 30 and you're thinking, oh, yeah, I'll go get 100 here.
0: Or Rick and Chappie.
3: Ricardo thinks he can take five penalties and score two.
4: So
3: 40%. Which I think is outrageous.
4: Yeah, well, you think I get more?
3: No.
4: Okay. All right.
3: Two out of five against a Premier League goalkeeper.
0: Afternoons with Staffy.
5: Brett Phillips, first Supos.

0: is outrageous.
1: Yeah, well, you think I get more?
0: No.
1: Okay. All right.
0: 2 out of 5 against a Premier League goalkeeper.
2: Afternoons with Staffy.
3: Brett Phillips, first Supos.
4: Everyone's just saying, get a ticket to the final and go and watch Yannick Sinner play Carlos Alcaraz. I can't remember a more pronounced certainty of who's going to play in the final.
2: Millsian Guy.
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5: So
4: 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Which I think is outrageous.
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5: 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All right.
4: Two out of five against a Premier League goalkeeper.
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0: Full driven. Beautifully caught and bowled. What a reaction. Low and to his left. Took it two hands. Simply sensational.
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2: Everyone's just saying, get a ticket to the final and go and watch Yannick Sinner play Carlos Alcaraz. 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
0: No.
1: Okay. All right.
0: Two out of five against a Premier League goalkeeper.
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1: You know, old school, you know, with the plastic and credit ball.
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0: Or Rick and Chappie.
3: Ricardo thinks he can take 5 penalties and score 2.
4: So
3: 40%. Which I think is outrageous.
4: Yeah, well, you think I get more?
3: No!
4: Okay, all right.
3: 2 out of 5 against a Premier League goalkeeper.
0: Afternoons with Staffy.
5: Brett Phillips, first supposed.
6: Everyone's just saying, get a ticket to the final and go and watch Yannick Sinner play Carlos Alcaraz. I can't remember a more pronounced certainty of who's going to play in the final.
0: Millsy and Guy.
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8: 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What a reaction. 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Simply sensational.
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3: Ricardo thinks he can take 5 penalties and score 2.
4: So
3: 40%. Which I think is outrageous.
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0: You know, old school, you know, with the, with the plastic and credit ball.
2: Yeah, that's...
0: And you know, you're on your way to 30 and you're thinking, oh, yeah, I'll go get 100 here.
1: Or Rick and Chappie.
3: Ricardo thinks he can take five penalties and score two.
4: So
3: 40%. Which I think is outrageous.
4: Yeah, well, you think I get more?
3: No!
4: Okay, all right.
3: Two out of five against a Premier League goalkeeper.
1: Afternoons with Staffy.
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6: 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I can't remember a more pronounced certainty of who's going to play in the final.
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7: Devin Conway is with us now. 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
0: Full driven. Beautifully caught and bowled. What a reaction. Low and to his left. Took it two hands. Simply sensational.
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0: you're late in a game and it's 2-2 and you've got something to hang on to. So I don't think the Swiss will be as flippant defensively as that throughout the game against Argentina, but they'll have to improve their final third output. What do you reckon?
1: Definitely, and I think a lot will depend on the fitness of their two of their three star players, along with Granit Xhaka, who's in that three. But the other two that I'm talking about are Ruben Vargas, who came off the bench in this game, and Johan Manzambi, who is arguably the breakout player of the tournament at this World Cup, maybe along with Bouadi from Morocco. Manzambi has been unbelievable in what he's been able to do. He's a different kind of player, someone that Switzerland haven't really had before in someone that's got a large frame that can run at defences and power past opponents and shoot decisively and really test the goalkeeper. He was absent today. He had some injury that he suffered during training during the week, and so was unavailable today. And I don't know what the outlook is for Manzambi, but if he does get himself up and he is available for that game against Argentina, that's going to be a completely different prospect for Switzerland, who, yeah, that they lacked something in the final third, but in their last couple of games they've had that there with the link up between Manzambi and Vargas.
0: And Manzambi is one of these, he's regarded as a bit of a young gem because of how you described him right there. He likes taking players on, but he plays centrally. This is pretty unusual. Like, usually you've got your players who like taking defenders on in wide areas, but this kid can, you know, do the dirty stuff and then get the ball and beat a man one-on-one, and that's what he did throughout his European club season with Freiburg. And yeah, I think he's set for a bigger move, but they absolutely need him back in some capacity, Switzerland, to take on Argentina, because as spectacular as Argentina have been in big moments and dramatic moments, I mean, 3-2 against Cape Verde and Egypt. Yeah, I'm not entirely sure that form means that you're definitely going to win the World Cup, put it that way.
1: Yeah. The big moment of the match probably came in the second half of extra time when the ball fell to Leandro Campaz and he was one-on-one with the goalkeeper and somehow didn't hit the target.
0: Yeah, and that's the story. That was the story of the match for both teams, that just that rush of blood and that lack of composure in front of goal, how they would have, and this is why Erling Haaland, now I'm not sure if you've checked your social media feeds in the last 48 hours, but everything's about Erling Haaland and how much of a competitive beast he is and how clever he is and how brilliant he is and everything about him, like it's like he's curing incurable diseases and everything like that. He's just amazing. But the fact is that he knows exactly what to do in front of goal in a big moment, and that's why he is so famous, that's why he's revered around the world. But that was missing from both sides this morning, and in particular that moment you just mentioned there.
1: Our big moment brought to you by Liquorland. Game on, drink sorted, legendary Liquorland. This is our post-match wrap, thanks to Allianz Australia, official insurance partner of Football Australia, broadcast sponsors of SEN's coverage of the FIFA World Cup 2026, official radio broadcaster. Switzerland winners on penalties, 4-3 after a nil-all draw at the end of extra time against Colombia. Colombia are out and Switzerland will take on Argentina in the quarterfinals. Back with more in the post-game after this.
2: 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This is a Sport Nation Football World Cup moment. The last minute, the last chance. Ghana heading for the World Cup semi-finals until Suarez decides otherwise. Handballs it off the line. Red card, Suarez gone. Then the penalty, missed.
3: Oh, and he's missed!
2: Uruguay survives and win on penalties, and Suarez is the last man smiling. That was a Sport Nation Football World Cup moment.
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1: The Warriors are back after the bye and back on the road with a score to settle. Earlier in the season, the Tigers stunned the Waz at Go Media Stadium. Now the Warriors get their chance to return the favour. Sitting second on the ladder, every win counts as they chase down the Panthers at the top in the run towards the finals. Join Stephen McIver and Sam Ackerman for live commentary. Warriors against the Tigers. Kick off 10 o'clock Friday night, live right here on Sport Nation.
0: From the first whistle to the final word, we're with you for the whole game. 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
1: 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Today's two matches as well, as we look back to the epic that was Argentina's win over Egypt earlier this morning. And it will be Argentina and Switzerland in the next round. Bozza, you've had some time to decompress and think about it, and Switzerland and Argentina is the matchup that awaits now for these two countries in the quarters.
2: Yes, it does. And Switzerland must be looking at the last two games that Argentina have had. I mean, two unbelievable games, and Argentina did the business in the end, and great teams and great champions always just do enough. But they've been thinking to themselves, we've got a real chance here. I mean, let's, you know, Egypt 2-0 up, what, until the 70-odd minute. And although they, you know, they had two shots on target, two goal, you know, Argentina came back with unbelievable victory. So like I said, Switzerland must be thinking to themselves, you know what, we've got a real opportunity here to upset the champions. So, and I'm thinking as well, England and Norway will be thinking exactly the same in this side of the draw. But congratulations to Switzerland, first quarterfinal at the World Cup since 1954. That was the year Adam Peacock was born, so well done. And
3: hey.
2: Just a little joke, buddy. And commiserations to Colombia and their wonderful supporters who provided a great atmosphere. But they had that chance, and we said that, Jordan. Remember after that chance from Campas, right at the end, was arguably the best chance of the game. We said, you know, these are the times when Swiss supporters start to think to themselves, maybe it's our day because they missed that chance. Colombian supporters sort of think, oh, you know, if we scored that, we're going to rue that. But overall, I thought Switzerland just there. Although it must be said, Gregor Kobel, the Switzerland goalkeeper, he made the best save of the game in the first half off, I think it was off Luis Diaz or James Rodriguez, yeah?
1: Yes, it was. I think it was Puerta actually at the start in 20 odd minutes into the game. But that was,
2: I'll have a look for you. But there you go.
1: The game.
2: And do you want my hot take?
1: Yeah,
2: you want to wait for Adam?
1: No, nah, let's do Boz's hot take. Hey, I've got a World
4: Cup fever. The World Cup, according to Mark Bosnich. This is Boz's hot take. Thanks to 420 Pies, Australia's original fan food. 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
1: Boz, your hot take, you can chime in as well.
2: The Swiss goalkeeper, Gregory Kobel, plays for Borussia Dortmund. Actually won a penalty shootout this year with his team in the round of 32 of the German Cup against Eintracht Frankfurt. And he takes my hot take in a moment. It's for the penalty save, but more importantly, it's for that save in the first half that we just mentioned, which was absolutely fantastic. He hasn't got as good a penalty saving record as what he's known as, Camilo Vargas, the Colombian goalkeeper, is known as a penalty saving expert. But he was the difference, and he was the difference with that save in the first half. So, hot take, his penalty save, any save in the first half.
1: And it saves the blushes of Manuel Akanji, doesn't it, Adam?
3: Yeah, and Bozza, I mentioned before the break with JK that I think teams might, given what's happened in the last

0: So Steve Bruce from Lucas Manchester United.
1: Took a couple of big ones too.
0: Yeah, so, you know, very, very cool. But Dennis Irwin was just amazing. And Dennis Irwin, if you wanted to, you could hit left foot or right foot. So, but I hear what you're saying. It doesn't really look good because, yeah, I was having Harry Suter visions after that one from McKenzie, which is still travelling, by the way. They haven't found it yet.
1: It's gone across the border. Yeah, it's gone down to Seattle.
0: And these, and yeah.

0: France, Morocco. That completely right. I had England, Brazil for the quarterfinal. Yep. And I had Argentina. Yeah, Argentina, Switzerland. I had that. Yeah, I had that. Yeah. I had that from the start because I thought that. But to be fair, I thought that Portugal. No, I had Argentina, Portugal. I thought Portugal would win their group and they'd be in the decided draw. That's
1: okay.
0: Why. So I had Argentina, Portugal for this quarterfinal. Yeah.
1: So you're wrong.
0: The B-man's only got two wrong. No Brazil, no Portugal. Because Portugal didn't win their group, obviously. Yeah. Colombia did. Yeah.
2: Correct. I think I had Portugal, Argentina too. But all right.
0: Thanks, Jordy.
2: No worries, Bozza.
0: You second it. What did you have, Adam? New Zealand versus Senegal?
1: I can't remember what I had for dinner last night, but what I do have is France playing England in the final at this stage. So there you go.
0: Oh, wow. Okay. There you go. There you go. Well, Adam Peacock has spoken.
2: All right. We're gonna throw to sports media. Adam, thank you very much.
1: Got a bar.
2: We'll,
1: cheers, guys.
2: We'll catch you again soon across the airwaves.
0: Cheers, AP. How's your Telstra? Is your Telstra back? We had a big outage this morning, goddammit.
1: I'm on Optus, so yeah, thankfully we haven't had an outage for once. Yeah.
0: Brilliant.
2: This is the Global Game post-match wrap. Thanks to Allianz Australia.

0: is wanting Haaland. Oh yes, for Norway. Erling Haaland commands the box, heads it home into the bottom corner past Alisson Becker, and Norway lead.
1: Here's Haaland,
0: and the shot. Oh my goodness. Erling Haaland,
2: unbelievable,
0: has slotted it in the bottom corner for a famous double in the 90s.

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0: One flick, one reaction, one moment of petulant madness. England's David Beckham walks down the tunnel in disbelief.
2: Time for Beckham. Oh, it's red! A minute or so into the second half, David Beckham is sent off.
0: A red card against Argentina. A nation turns on their golden boy and England's World Cup dream unravels. Football can change in an instant.
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1: It all comes down to this. One game to decide the series, with New South Wales and Queensland locked at 1-1 after two classic battles. Now the rivalry returns.

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2: So that he had on Gavel House, I'm playing around with that, and it's kind of eventuated from that.
3: Okay, so how many horses would you have in work at Riccarton now? Excuse me.
2: We've got about 25.
3: Okay. How does a young person like yourself go about getting 25 horses? Because it's not easy. So are you on websites getting owners? Do you go to functions? Is it a meet person? They introduce you to somebody else? How do you build a racing stable when you start with nothing?
2: Yeah, we just got some close friends and family involved. It definitely wasn't easy starting with one horse and trying to build a stable and probably trying to race a lot of other people's rejects to start off with. But we've always had really good supporters, a really good bunch of owners, and all their friends and their family have come in, and it's created a really nice little community.
3: Okay, let's talk about today because we like winners. I mean, your life's fascinating and you've represented New Zealand in show jumping, so that's all very cool, but we still want to win some money, Nathan. So DiMaggio is racing today. Well, I'm being honest, Tony. People would rather get money than hear about Nathan's life, to be completely honest.
4: What's true?
5: I don't know, mate.
3: Okay, well, fine.
5: I think it's a great story.
3: Okay, Tony.
5: No, I'll ask you a question.
3: If you can spend 10 minutes talking about Nathan Mitchell's life or have $200 in winnings in your TAB account, which one would you like more?
5: I'm not into that.
3: Sorry,
5: material
3: Nate,
5: stuff,
3: you,
5: mate.
3: Yeah. Sorry, Nate, you've become the secondary part of this conversation. Yeah. We'll get back to you. Okay, you've got DiMaggio racing today, named after, of course, one of the great baseballers of all time, Joe DiMaggio. It's in a pretty good field, but seems the right type of horse for this race. In saying that, there's some pretty niggly stables here. Terry Ray, John and Karen Parsons, the Pittmans. It's not an easy bunch of horses to get over the top of.
2: We run him fresh up over 1200 in the open handicap with a really low weight in December. And he just got beat in the nose by Gemma Flips. It's a bit of a question mark over the distance today, but I decided to run him in that rather than the 7514 because he just doesn't go well being lumped with 60 kgs. So today's a little bit of an unknown, but we've kept him really fresh. So if he can replicate kind of what he did in December, then he definitely won't be far away.
3: You've got a horse called Hot Coco in race 6. Came from the other stable. And look, I actually think it's got more ability than it's showing. I thought it was a bit weak when I saw it race on the West Coast and it wasn't really striding out enough. But I thought it's probably still got another win in it somewhere.
2: Yeah, although she wouldn't have won first up, she just had absolutely no luck and had nowhere to go. But she's really chilled out since we've had her in the stable and back to... So hopefully 1200 today, with that run under her belt, you know, she had a long time off, so hopefully she's just a bit sharper and we can get her in a bit of a better position.
3: In race 7, you've got GoPro and Rekindle, so it's a nice stage of a trainer's career when you get to the stage where you've got two horses in the same race and you're starting to get those sort of options and numbers around you.
2: GoPro looks super progressive. Thought that the stepping up to the 2-2, he'd be all over at last start, but just

0: the great days when you sell it. Well, horses can be the same. There's horses for sale tonight on Gavel House Plus. What the hell is that? Well, you'll find out after this break.
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2: Afternoons with Steffi.
3: A couple of thoughts of mine on the rugby. I don't want to be a negative Andy, but our passing was really sloppy, which was actually acceptable for a first test match. And they were doing something in All Black jerseys they haven't done for a long time, and that was play with endeavour and pace. If we had a loss, yes, I would have been disappointed, but what I saw, the way they're going to play, is what the rugby fans have been asking, a little bit more expansive and backing yourself, believing in yourself. I really enjoyed it.
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0: Welcome back to the Midweek Mail Run here on Sport Nation. Hope your Wednesday morning's been good. If you're a Switzerland fan, it probably be us. I'll be honest, I didn't really have a dog in the fight, but I was kind of hoping Colombia would win, but never mind. We move on. I'm sure there's lots of other people in the world who hope more than I did. By the way, the other match, of course, Argentina progressing this morning, if you are just catching up.
17: Where are you on penalty shootouts?
0: I like it
17: so compelling, like everybody, so cruel.
0: The drama of them is mesmerising. I think they're just about the most dramatic thing in world sport, apart from a knockout punch or a home run.

0: they're just that dramatic. But I do understand it's an incredibly cruel way to have your life changed.
1: Yeah.
0: Because people never remember the people who get the penalties. They only remember people who miss them, which is incredibly cruel.
1: Yeah.
0: But you know what? It happens in horse racing too. I had a friend, a real good mate of mine, as we're about to get to some sales news in a second, he had a horse lose the Melbourne Cup by a nose, and the jockey thought he had won. And you remember more for the jockey thinking he had won by a nose and going up in celebration. You remember that more than if he had just gone beaten by a nose and didn't happen. So the what could have been in life, I think penalty shootouts are just about the most, and particularly for those countries where people genuinely really care. I actually had a mate of mine, a guy you would know. I saw him at Royal Ascot recently. He was actually my best man. Xavier Rush played for the Blues.
1: Yeah.
0: Well, he was involved in one of the few ever rugby penalty shootouts.
1: Oh, they had one in Wales, but you
0: see, they had one in a European Cup semi-final. And what happened was, I actually watched it live, and what happened was, is at the end of full time, they had extra time and it didn't work. So then people had to walk up and from the 22 have a drop kick. But it got to the stage, all the backs had done it.
1: Oh,
0: so the number 8s were having drop kicks to get into the European Cup final.

0: I'd hate to be calling.
1: I don't want this to be happening. Let's get back to some sales news. New Zealand Bloodstock, of course, is the home of selling thoroughbreds in, you know, and standardbreds in New Zealand. Tonight they have on Gavel House Plus, which is an online site, not much different from buying a car online or even a house if you're that way inclined. They have a breeding stock sale. Kane Jones is one of the experts on these things at New Zealand Bloodstock. Good morning, Kane. Thank you for taking the time to join us. Why do people sell breeding stock, which is basically brood mares, online in winter?
2: Yeah, morning, Michael and Tony. Thanks for having me on the show. Look, it's a great time to sell breeding stock at the moment as we head into the breeding season on the 1st of September. It's a good opportunity for horses to be traded, and mares are in foal and ready to have their foals in the spring, and a number of nice fillies have just been retired and finished their racing career and ready to start their breeding career in the next few months as well.
1: So some people would say, for example, this stud is selling this brood mare and she's in foal to the stallion. Why wouldn't they keep it? But of course, said stud may have four or five daughters of the same horse. They may be overexposed to a family, or they might say to themselves, we need a bit of cash flow here to get us into the spring. So I suppose each business has a different reason why they do things, even though the human brain naturally goes, well, hold on, if this was going to be any good, why would they sell it? I suppose the other caveat too, Kane, is you never know if they're going to be any good.
2: Well, exactly, and people sell horses and anything really for various reasons, and cash flow is part of it for some people, but you're right. Some of the studs have a large concentration of certain families, and they're always looking to trade and buy and sell different horses and just increase their genetic diversity a little bit. So sometimes they're selling horses, and it creates a great opportunity for other people to invest in those lovely families. And I think tonight we've got 92 really commercial horses on offer, and right through from an entry level through to a good high end commercial level for people to be involved at all levels.
1: So just to explain the economics of this sale, which is online at New Zealand Bloodstock, and then you can get to the sub page of Gavel House. You can buy a horse, so a brood mare, a mum. You can buy a horse today, and it may have a foal in September, and then you have a foal which, through a weanling sale or through a yearling sale in 18 months, you can take to Karaka and sell. So in many ways, you're kind of buying two products, or you're buying a little mini factory that's going to keep producing products, e.g. horses.
2: Yep, exactly. Breeding is certainly a long-term game, and buying a mare and foal can just speed up that process just a little bit. And look, you know what you're buying. There's trends can change and fashions can change a little bit, but we're a little bit closer to the horse being born, and we've got some lovely mares and foal to horses like Savabeel and Perincanto, Profondo, Sham Express. We've got a number and foal to Super Seth. Really happy to have some unfolded the young and exciting stallions Chaldean and Paddington, who topped the national weanling sale just the other day respectively, and first season sires, which will be their first progeny, Little Bros, in August.

0: I'll be honest, I can't tell Sport Nation people, hey, just get online and go buy yourself a horse, it'll be a hoot. So if anybody does want to buy a horse and they need a bit of advice, Kane, how do they go about getting advice? Well, I always say to people, find the trainer you like the most, give him a call and see what he has to say about things. But what's your advice to anybody who thinks, oh, I've got a farm or I've got a bit of spare cash at the moment, I would love to get a broodmare and get involved? What would you say to those people?
1: Well, first thing I would suggest is get on online and have a look at the catalogue. It's on Gavel House Plus, and that website is plus.gavelhouse.com. Very simple. Bidding is open at the moment and closes from 6 p.m. tonight, so time is of the essence. But between our team, we've seen most of these horses on offer, and look, feel free to get in touch with any one of us, but my number is 0272 744 985. And I can try and give you a steer in the right direction.
0: Mate, it's pretty remarkable the amount of horses that keep being sold. People think about the sales being January and February, but of course, Gavel House, which is the online version of New Zealand Bloodstock, they sell pretty much every second week. Is that about right?
1: Yep, exactly. Shout out to Hayley at Gavel House. She does an awesome job. They have a regular fortnightly auction where they trade anything from weanlings through to yearlings, racehorses, breeding stock, stallion shares, all sorts. And then, as required, we can have standalone sales on Gavel House Plus, so that might just be an individual mare, which we've seen to great success in the last 5-plus years, right through to different breeding stock sales and sales like we're having tonight.
0: Okay, and what time does that sale start tonight? Because obviously a horse ticks over and it keeps going until it is sold and then the next horse comes up. So when does the first lot go online tonight? I know they're online now, but when can the bidding start to close?
1: Yeah, so bidding closes from lot one at 6 p.m. tonight. So maybe have an early dinner and get into watching this, and then it ticks over to lot two and lot three incrementally. So it'll be an interesting watch to watch all 92 horses go under the virtual hammer tonight.
0: And all be done before State of Origin kicks off just after 10 o'clock. Hey, Kane Jones from New Zealand Bloodstock, thanks for joining us, mate. Gavel House Plus is the thing you need to Google if you need to know more about that. Kane will be talking to you more as we get closer to ready to runs and sales and summers and all those types of things.
1: Absolutely, can't wait. Thanks, Michael.
0: Okay, that's Kane Jones. So that's an online sale, Tony. Not everybody's cup of tea, but you can buy a mum horse. It can have a baby in a couple of months, and then you can sell said baby or keep said baby and do lots of things with it. So that's all online tonight. After this break, Tony, we're going to come back and talk about something which everybody who follows racing would have heard of, but they're not quite sure where it's at. The Inter-Dominions is on at the moment, and lots of people wouldn't even know that.
2: Just before we go to the break, we talked before about Mark Todd. Dingo Davis texted in. Yep, Toddy went around the Grand National Course, which is, of course,
0: at Aintree.
2: Aintree, just out of Liverpool. It was a promotional thing. Got off the horse and said you'd have to be crazy to be doing that on a regular basis, or so, words to that effect. But
0: a lot of people will tell you he is the greatest of New Zealand horsemen, and that includes the Tony Hulahis and the Lance O'Sullivans and the James McDonalds. A lot of people will say Toddy is the greatest of them.
2: Unbelievable, yeah. It's 11:47, back in a moment. Yes, we will be talking Interdoms in just a moment with Mick.
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0: moment. A teenager on football's biggest stage. Pelé steps into a World Cup semi-final and tears France apart. Three goals and Brazil's World Cup history is born. Football has a new king in waiting, and the world has just seen him arrive.
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3: It is 8 minutes away from midday. Brisbane, definitely the place to be at the moment because we've got the State of Origin decided tonight, or locked up at 1-1, but also the Inter-Dominions are on. Now, this brings back a lot of memories. I wasn't around Cardigan Bay era, but I remember Gammalite, for example, in the 80s. Just dominating. It was always, it was sort of like the Bledisloe Cup of harness racing, wasn't it? In its heydays.
4: Very much so, Tony. And you raise a really interesting point. For a lot of people who don't follow harness racing or what people call trotting, the things that they do know the name of is the New Zealand Trotting Cup, because it's so famous, obviously, Cup Week in Christchurch. They know the Miracle Mile and they know the Inter-Dominion.
3: Yeah.
4: Well, the Inter-Dominion is on at the moment in Sydney. It's sponsored by Ladbrokes.
3: Oh,
4: so
3: Sydney.
4: My apologies. Sorry, in Brisbane. Yeah. Sydney just caught my eye on television. In Brisbane, exactly. And it's sponsored by Ladbrokes, who is obviously part of the Entain family, who run the TAB's day-to-day business in New Zealand. And it has a truly great, all-time great horse. And I don't say that easily, because this means a lot to me. Horse called Leap to Fame. He is a great, great horse. He's been to New Zealand on three occasions. He's won two major races at Cambridge. But it's definitely not as important to New Zealanders as it used to be. And there's two reasons for that. A, it's late on a Saturday night. Now, not a lot of people were watching racing at 10:30 on a Saturday night, just through fatigue, but also for the fact that these days there's a lot of rugby on, the All Blacks are playing Saturday nights at the moment. And secondly, Tony, and this is one which is really hard to explain, there's no horses in New Zealand good enough to be part of it at the moment. Like, we've got no horses in the pacing series and no horses in the trotting series. Now, that is cyclical. It's not one of those things where we've fallen off a cliff and Australia have become really, really good. It's just happened to all come together. And this used to be in March, but now it's in the middle of winter. And our horses tend to have their break in the middle of winter to get ready for our biggest race, the New Zealand Cup. So many people who follow racing, well, yeah, I've heard of the Inter-Dominion. I didn't know it was on at the moment. So the heats are on last Saturday. There's more heats this Saturday. And again, the ABs are playing, the French are playing, the Australians. There's a lot of distractions going on. And then the following Saturday, when the Irish play the All Blacks at Eden Park. So again, there's a lot going on. Yeah. They have the Inter-Dominion finals. And by no means are we saying the series is inferior, but just the New Zealand impact on the series, because it used to rotate between Addington, Alexandra Park, and the major tracks in Australia. It no longer rotates through New Zealand. It just races in Australia, and to be perfectly honest, may only ever race heading forward in Brisbane. So it's a really interesting one. There is a truly great, great horse there called Leap to Fame. There's been some New Zealand support card horses. You can follow that information. There's markets open on TAB and on Betcha. But for those people who wonder why they're not reading about it in the Herald every day, and Sport Nation's not talking about it every day, at the moment, New Zealand is going through a little bit of an Inter-Dominion lull. And if someone's thinking to themselves, well, what does that mean? Probably like the Sevens, for example. Back in the days when we won the Sevens all the time, the Sevens was a part of your life. Sometimes the Sevens on now in San Francisco or San Diego, and you don't think about it because the Kiwis aren't going to win. That's a little bit of a background to the Inter-Dominions. All those odds available on tab.co.nz or Betcha. Hope you've enjoyed your morning. Thanks for letting me talk into your ear. Back with some other sport, no racing, on the other side of this break.

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0: afternoon and welcome into the Rural Roundup. It is not a good afternoon for many people out there. It's actually a very wet afternoon, a very wet couple of days. Massive storm lashing the country from the South Island to the North Island. There's a state of emergency in place in the Kaikoura and Waitaki districts. Kaikoura itself has seen 2 months worth of rain in 48 hours and it's still falling down there. Some farmers are estimating around 70% of their properties are underwater. Across the South Island, flash flooding, evacuation, snow, road closures, washouts, power outages. It is a massive weather event and we're seeing some effects in the North Island now too. There's some road closures again in South Wairarapa, which is already sodden and still trying to recover from a massive rain event a couple of weeks ago. All bridges into Martinborough are closed and those heavy rain and wind warnings and watches are in place in many parts of the country, both south and north. So make sure you check your weather before you head out because it is rough out there. And we are really thinking of everyone who has been impacted by this weather event, whether you're evacuated or damaged or bracing for impact like we are up here. It's not looking good. So our thoughts are with you.
1: Yeah, this is sadly this is happening more and more every year, isn't it? It's we're getting to these. We're hearing bridges being washed out, entrances and exits into provincial areas are getting closed off by those events. Supplies needing to be airdropped in. All these kind of things. It's a very sad state of affairs, and just hearing that there has been 2 months worth of rain in 48 hours it's kind of stops you in your tracks. You hear, it's like one of those things you hear and you go, oh yeah, but when you actually stop and think about that for a second,